0: Iran's response to the U.S. peace deal, saying he doesn't like it and it's totally unacceptable, but not explaining why. The U.S. ambassador to the United Nations, Mike Waltz, spoke about President Trump's plans on ABC.
1: He is putting, giving diplomacy every chance we possibly can before going back to hostilities, but he's absolutely prepared to do that.
0: The president has warned Iran he will renew and intensify bombing if the country does not quickly accept the U.S. peace deal.
2: Passengers and crew are being evacuated from a cruise ship where there was a deadly hantavirus outbreak. The ship flies under the Dutch flag, and the World Health Organization's Maria van Kerkhove says
3: the plan is for another health professional to board the boat. We believe it will be a nurse from the Netherlands to support the 30 remaining crew who will travel onto the Netherlands, which will take a few more days. And then once it docks in the Netherlands, there will be a full disinfection of the boat.
2: President Trump's Religious Liberty Commission is about to issue its recommendations.
4: The commission has largely conservative, evangelical, and Catholic membership, and their priorities reflect that perspective. Its chairman, Texas Lieutenant Governor Dan Patrick.
5: The separation of church and state is the biggest lie that's been told in America since our founding.
4: The priorities are increased religious expression in public schools and other public settings, more public money for religious organizations, and religious-based exemptions from regulations and classroom lessons. Michael Toscano, CBS News, Washington.
2: Health Secretary R.F. Kennedy Jr. has said antidepressants are overprescribed in the U.S., but former FDA Commissioner Dr. Scott Gottlieb tells CBS's Face the Nation.
6: For most Americans to take these drugs, they're very important and in some cases life-saving, and I would encourage everyone who is thinking about potentially stopping these medications based on the Secretary's comments to consult their doctor.
2: Kennedy agrees people should not just stop taking their medication. People are getting their applications for Florida's annual alligator hunt.
7: Florida Fish and Wildlife officials say there are routinely some 15,000 requests for just 7,000 permits. The rules are very specific, restricted to specific areas, two tags allowing the hunter to harvest two alligators. The application says harvest areas and hunt dates are specific for each permit, including boundaries or limitations of the harvest area. The season runs from August 15th through November 1st. The permits are not cheap, nearly $300 for residents, more than $1,000 for out-of-staters. Peter King, CBS News, Orlando.
2: Alligators are harvested for their meat and hides. This is CBS News.
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2: Technology that can help cancer patients keep their hair is before California's legislature. CBS's Michael Wallace.
11: They're called scalp cooling caps.
12: And so you are slowing the metabolism of hair follicles and reducing chemotherapy disruption to the follicles and therefore preserving hair.
11: Dr. Joe Chen at the University of California, San Francisco says two-thirds of cap users preserve half their hair, but the caps can cost thousands of dollars. The bill before state lawmakers would require insurers to cover the caps. Cancer survivor Stella Serrao paid for a cooling cap out of pocket.
13: Gave me a sense of normalcy.
11: She says all cancer patients should have the option. Michael Wallace, CBS News.
2: Pope Leo had a message for mothers this Mother's Day, according to Vatican News. Speaking in St. Peter's Square, the Pope said, quote, pray with affection and gratitude for every mother, especially for those living in the most difficult conditions. I'm Heather Bosch, CBS News.
14: How did I lose weight? And I did. Lean, right here. I did. I love this stuff. Listen, Brickhouse Nutrition been with me for a long time. So chatting with Miles, I'm up at like 235. True story, I never minded being 235, but you know what minded? My knees that were falling apart and my back. I'm like,

0: Democratic base? What does this do? Are there the law of unintended consequences? We'll talk about all that with him coming up a little bit later on. But this month, May, is National Military Appreciation Month, and today is National Military Spouse Day. So in honor of that, we found a woman who was who's doing God's work. She lost her husband in a plane crash, as well as seven other soldiers, and she was so stricken by grief, she started an organization helping other families with grief, and she's been doing that for 30-some-odd years. It is a program called TAPS, and it is highly, highly recognized as being a savior for thousands and thousands of military families. And so this one terrible accident, this one grief-stricken woman has turned that grief into a powerful, powerful tool. So we're going to come back and talk to her and give you a chance to hear about a wonderful story born out of tragic circumstances. So that's the plan. And then when we come back, we're going to take your phone calls in the third hour. Also, don't forget, everything you hear here turns into a podcast. So go where all podcasts are found and just search America at Night. And if you're interested, you can text 1-844-262-4729. And that will get you into our text line. And you can sign up. 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And Alex will send you a link to sign up for our daily email. Our daily text, rather, to find out what's coming up on the show each and every night. America at Night, back in a moment.
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1: 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I'd rather give you a citation than tell your loved one you're never coming home.
2: 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Speed is the most common factor we find in deadly crashes. I've seen cars split in half just because someone was in a hurry. 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
2: If we see this scene again, someone didn't listen. 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
4: It's America at Night, and it's Friday night. It also happens to be May 8th, which is Military Spouses Appreciation Day, and May is National Military Appreciation Day. So we're going to turn our attention to a woman who turned her grief into action. Bonnie Carroll established the Tragedy Assistance Program for Survivors back in 1994 after her husband, Brigadier General Tom Carroll, passed away in 1992 in an Army plane crash along with seven other soldiers. Bonnie Carroll, welcome to America at Night.
5: Thank you. I'm so grateful to be here, and thank you for recognizing military families and the sacrifices made.
4: Oh, my goodness. I'm here because you have done so much. Your story is so inspiring. First, take me back to, obviously, this was all born out of grief, and this is how you sort of pay tribute to your husband?
5: Absolutely. You know, at the time, my husband and seven other soldiers were killed in an Army plane crash. I was also serving in the Air National Guard. You know, there was a moment where I just thought, because I was a military officer, because I had worked with nonprofits and had worked in helping people cope with trauma, that I'd be able to just help everybody through this horrible tragedy. And that fantasy lasted about 30 seconds. And then I just couldn't breathe. Life had stopped. And it was a very long journey to just find a way forward. And I started looking, you know, for those kind of organizations I knew had to exist for military families who had lost loved ones. Back in the early 90s, it didn't exist, nor had it ever existed in America for the families of our fallen heroes.
4: Those are the best types of organizations, the one that don't exist and the one you need, and that sort of spurred on the energy. The Tragedy Assistance Program for Survivors, called TAPS. Tell us about where you got the idea and what does it do?
5: Well, you know, it took 2 years of really looking at the needs. You know, the military does a magnificent job of rendering final honors, providing a final rest place, and administering benefits to those who are eligible, and that's primarily widow and children. But that's it, as it should be. And then it's incumbent on the families, on us, our community, to come together to help each other find our way forward, to be a support to each other as only we can with our lived experience, to grieve together. And then the other services tab provides the core capabilities are a 24/7 national military survivor helpline that's answered live around the clock, because grief is not 9 to 5 or Monday through Friday. It's Mother's Day and Father's Day and 2 o'clock in the morning. And it's casework assistance, it's community-based care, all the things that only we can do for each other. So that's been the foundation of TAPS now for 30 years.
4: That's a wonderful story. Bonnie, as you know probably better than anybody, military families don't like to talk. They don't like to share. They rub dirt on it, and they keep on keeping on. So it must be very difficult sometimes to get these people who are in such grief-stricken modes to sort of open up and share, because that's the way to healing. So how do you get them to open up?
5: Oh, you know what? It's almost when we get in our own community, it's the opposite, that, you know, especially for kids to finally connect with another kid who's lost their dad. Because at school, guess what? They're the only kid without a father that, you know, comes to their soccer games. But once they get around kids where they can speak openly and honestly, where we can create safe spaces for families who've lost a service member to suicide, or they've been caregivers for years and now have lost their veteran to illness. You know, that's the magic of what we do. And that's the community we have created for the families of America's fallen heroes.
4: Bonnie Carroll with us, who established Tragedy Assistance Program for Survivors. I'm assuming there's a lot of volunteers that help you out?
5: We have wonderful volunteers. We've got, you know, corporations that step in to help us, and we've got military members that volunteer to be military mentors for the kids and to be that bridge to, you know, especially for our teen boys that don't have a dad. Our military mentors, you know, do things like help them learn to shave or tie a tie. It's really a wonderful community of support.
4: How are you funded?
5: Entirely privately. We are funded by the generosity of Americans who understand service and sacrifice and know how important this is to honor and remember lives lived in defense of democracy. But it's very purposeful that we are a private organization alongside military casualty. So it allows us to extend support to all those grieving loss, parents, siblings, everyone who has suffered that loss.
4: We should say, Bonnie Carroll, that this isn't just any organization. This organization is so revered that in 2015, you won the Presidential Medal of Freedom from President Barack Obama. Tell me about that experience.
5: Oh, you know, President Obama really was very connected with our organization. He carried the weight of the sacrifices made in Iraq and Afghanistan. They weighed heavy on his heart. He connected with us regularly, asking about particular families he was worried about. And so he recognized how much we do to fill this gap, to provide this support, to honor those who have died in service to America. And so it was an honor not only for me personally, but on behalf of all of our families to receive that recognition.
4: Give me a sense, Bonnie, of how many phone calls, how many services, how many lives have you touched? I'm sure you keep some of those numbers.
5: Oh, well, hundreds of thousands. But, you know, what most people don't understand is the loss rate right now is higher than it was at the height of the Iraq and Afghanistan wars. Right now, in 2025, last year, we had 9,560 new family members coming to us for support. And those are losses due to suicides, due to illnesses, all as a result of those 20 years of deployment. So it's a much, much, much higher need than I think most people realize.
4: So even though the war is technically over, there are still casualties.
5: Absolutely. And, we have done a magnificent job of being able to keep our service members alive in the golden hour and get them evacuated. But now we're seeing deaths due to injuries and illnesses. And for our families, that means that maybe for 20 years they've been a caregiver or living with someone battling post-traumatic stress. So it's a very difficult journey for our families today.
4: So you have a call center, I'm assuming, but do you have individual states set up with different chapters? How does that work?
5: You know, we don't organize by chapters because our families are in every community in America, hundreds of thousands of families all across the nation. So we provide support centralized and then connect families with others with the same or similar lived experience, that peer connection, dad's talking to another dad, or a young widow who was pregnant at the time of her husband's suicide talking to another widow in that same exact circumstance. So it just, you know, it's that really special connection that lets them know they are not alone in this world, and together we're going to honor our loved ones and get through it.
4: Bonnie Carroll with us for a couple more minutes. Today is May is National Military Appreciation Month, and today especially is Military Spouses Appreciation Day. Bonnie, I want to ask you, this organization, TAPS, you started, is so well received and so well respected that President Bush made you the White House liaison to the Department of Veterans Affairs. Tell me about that experience.
5: Well, you know, after 9/11, I was mobilized to active duty as a reserve officer and then actually detailed over to the Pentagon Family Assistance Center and was able to work with hundreds of families there, bring in our TAPS peer mentors. But it was out of that assignment that I was then placed as White House liaison to the VA.
4: And does the talking, when your counselors, I'm sure they go through massive training because it's a little different dealing with a veteran or an active duty family or person as opposed to a civilian?
5: You know, it is. There is, you know, a special language that we all have in the military. We talk in the same terms. We use the same acronyms. We have, you know, many of the same shared experiences. And that that does create that bond between our families. So we connect families by relationship, by circumstance, and that's the magic of understanding that you are just, that you're not alone, that you have others around you who can understand and create the safe space for you to grieve.
4: Yeah. Tell me about your grief. It's been since 1992. This is helping you grieve still, even today?
5: It absolutely, you know, it's a lifetime. And every time I get to talk about my husband now, it's with gratitude for the fact that we had the time that we did. And I'm so proud of his service. And there was that shift from the pain of the loss to the gratitude for the life.
4: Mm. Do you have a story or two you like to tell that sort of brings what you've done home?
5: You know, it's seeing now the kids that have grown up in Good Grief Camp. Since TAPS has been around now for over 30 years, we've had children come to us in strollers who now have grown up with this wonderful community, graduated from Good Grief Camp, and with this whole wonderful community of friends around them, they become legacy mentors. Many of them join the military themselves and then continue to give back and support. So that has just been amazing to see.
4: Mm-hmm. What do you think your husband would say?
5: I think he would love this. I think he'd be incredibly proud. And I know this is something that would have been very important to him. He was a soldier who always took care of the troops and put them first. And that's what we do at TAPS. We take care of our families.
4: Mm. Do you have any children? Did you and Tom have any children?
5: You know, we had foster kids that we were taking care of, and that certainly was the plan to have our own, but tragically, he died before we could realize that dream.
4: Yeah. Bonnie Carroll with us for a couple more minutes. The organization she started back in 1994 is Tragedy Assistance Program for Survivors. Bonnie, two more questions, and I'll let you go. And that is this. How do people get a hold of you? How do people find out more, whether they are a veteran or an active duty family member, or somebody in that who needs your assistance?
5: Please check out our website at TAPS.org. 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
4: And then lastly, this does not run on goodwill and good stories alone. 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
4: TAPS.org. That's Bonnie Carroll. She lost her husband in a 1992 Army plane crash along with seven others. 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And Bonnie, the organization you started is TAPS. 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
4: Well, Bonnie Carroll, I've just had a chance. 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
4: Bonnie Carroll. 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
5: Thank you.
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12: Welcome back to America at Night. It was a huge blow to Democrats today when the Virginia State Supreme Court struck down the new congressional districts that the voters approved just a couple of days ago. To talk about it is A. Scott Bolden. He serves as a political contributor for News Nation. He's also the former State Party D.C. Democratic Party chair. Good morning, Scott Bolden. Welcome to America at Night.
13: Hey, good morning. Glad to be here with you.
12: So what happened?
13: Well, you know, when you're in the Virginia Supreme Court and you got lifetime or long-term appointments, you tend to follow the law. Here, this decision was very disappointing because it really undermines the will of the voters. But it's coming also on the heels of a Supreme Court case that struck down the gerrymandering, or how you cut up these districts in Louisiana. If you follow that as precedent, and I'm a lawyer, longtime litigator, if you follow the precedent for the Supreme Court, then it's not surprising that they struck this down. And let me be real clear. You know, Chief Justice Roberts often says that the Supreme Court justices are not political actors. However, that creeps into almost every decision at the state level. My dad's a former judge, and how they get to a conclusion is if they have been a conservative all their life, then they take a very conservative view, but the law's got to work for them. But I think in following that decision of the Supreme Court, they struck this down. The timing couldn't be worse because, in my opinion, the Democrats and the Republicans are racing to the bottom in regard to these redrawing these districts to kind of outwin the other in regard to the number of seats in the U.S. House of Representatives. It is just undermines our democracy. And I'd say that to both parties, if you will.
12: We'll get to that race to the bottom in a second. But let me ask you this. Is there any chance to appeal this? It was a state Supreme Court decision. So is that the end of the road? Is this the final ruling?
13: Well, I'm not barred in the state of Virginia, but I will say this. In most jurisdictions, you can do a motion for reconsideration. You can ask for a hearing with the full Virginia Supreme Court. I'm not sure whether they had all the justices there or not. But you can also appeal to the Supreme Court, U.S. Supreme Court, directly from a state Supreme Court decision. But if the basis for that ruling was consistent with what we heard last week from the Supreme Court, arguing that you can gerrymander for political purposes and for political gain, you just can't use race as a factor. And if that poured into the Virginia State Supreme Court decision, then it would essentially be a nullity. It's not worth going to the U.S. Supreme Court. And if you tried to go, they may or may not take it at the U.S. Supreme Court level. So you're between a rock and a hard place here. And it's just really, really unfortunate because it undermines the will of the people and the voters for the state of Virginia.
12: This really is becoming comical in this race to the bottom. I heard somebody say today, it's a race to the bottom, but we don't know where the bottom is. This could get a lot worse before it gets any better.
13: Yeah, with the midterms coming up in November, if you will, the craziness will have to stop then. But, you know, we've opened up a new doorway to political cynicism at this point. I mean, there's several states that couldn't do this on a timing basis. What happens after the midterms in 2026? You could have several red and blue states now engaging in the new races to the bottom in anticipation of 2028, where you'll have Senate and House races, but more importantly, you'll have a race for the White House in 2028. So, you know, it's just not good for democracy. The voters don't like it. If you look at all the polling, the voters don't like it. And yet our political elected officials, out of fear for survival, if you will, and getting control of one or both houses, you will have these political machinations and these political maneuverings, regardless of how bad it is for democracy. The right or the fight for political survival by these parties in what I would call political tribalism, it's at an all-time height now. No matter how much we talk about we hate political violence, we still have a lot of political violence coming from both sides and those who would be supporters of either the Democrats or the Republicans. It's a sad state of affairs, in my opinion.
12: Let's talk about the politics of all this. As the former Democratic D.C. State Party chair, pure politics of this, obviously this hurts the Democratic chances of retaking the House. Democrats lose some energy over this? Democrats feeling depressed over this? What's the Democratic feeling of this new Supreme Court rule from Virginia?
13: Well, I can't speak for all Democrats, although I'm very active still in the party and in regard to being a major contributor to Democratic causes and candidates across the country. Let me just say this. It's about winning now. You know, the dirty little secret of democracy in politics is that all you got to do is get one more vote than the next guy. You don't have to be the best, the brightest, the richest. Sometimes you are. But the bottom line is you got to get one more vote than the next guy. And so that's what this gerrymandering piece is about, or better yet, creating opportunities to add more seats in less than 10 years, which is normally the process at the state level, where you take a consensus or you do a census and then they redraw the districts. The Supreme Court has said you can do it for political purposes. Well, that's a pretty broad piece, and it's political coverage, which means the impact on people of color in most of these jurisdictions where you're redrawing maps, you're redrawing African-Americans and their vote, diluting their vote, but redrawing it to their detriment, because in most Democratic strongholds, even in red states like in Indiana or Louisiana, politics being what they are, most African-Americans, not all, but most African-Americans are Democrats. And so they're looking for a way out. I mean, when you talk about Democratic, you're looking for a way out. You're looking for more blue states who may not have been targeted by this effort by the DNC to see whether there's a way to maneuver at the state level, especially on blue states, if you will, or you're in negotiation mode with the Republicans at the state level, right? If I was in the Virginia Democratic delegation, I've got a multi-pronged approach where I'm doing a motion for reconsideration. I may consider going to the Supreme Court if I could carve out a nuanced issue in what the Virginia Supreme Court did. And I'm also negotiating with Republicans, although I don't have a very strong hand here because the U.S. Supreme Court says you can do it for political purposes, but you can't use it for racial balancing purposes. And so as a result, we're between a rock and a hard place, but something good will come of it. It just, the question is, will it be enough to overcome what the red states have done and what the Supreme Court decision means for all of us?
12: Scott, someone's listening to this, and I'd ask you this question. Explain to them or anyone who would say, wait a minute, the African-American vote hasn't been marginalized. They're still allowed to vote. You just can't group them together as a race. And so we've seen whites vote for blacks. We've seen blacks votes for white. We have a black senator from Georgia. We had a black president. And so grouping congressional districts based on race might have worked at some point, but we don't need that anymore. Why do we still need something like that?
13: Well, those who say that we don't need DEI, those who say that under Section 2 of the Voting Rights Act that racial balancing because of historical blocks by white majorities is no longer relevant probative material just aren't looking at reality. We do not live in a colorblind society, and the Voting Rights Act under Section 2, which protected this piece and allowed race to be used as a manner to remedy past injustices, past oppression by by the political forces at the state level. There was a reason for it then, and there's still a reason for it now. And I understand that some people don't believe there is, but if you look at the racial disparities between all of these groups, if you look at the health and economic disparities, if you look at what cases being filed in federal courts rooted in racial discrimination, we are still far from an imperfect society. America is who she is. She's not who we want her to be. She's not who the founders are. We're just not there yet. Now, there's a group of conservatives and even some conservative Dems who think we're there, but that's a hope. That's a dream. That's just not reality. You're going to cut the CBC, the Congressional Black Caucus, numbers in the CBC in Congress right now. You're going to cut that in half based on this Supreme Court ruling. If I'm wrong, I'd love to be wrong, because if I'm wrong and you're right, or the possibility of in your question, if you're right, then I'll be one of the happiest Democrats there are. But unfortunately, you can vote your hopes and not your fears, but it's your fears that will come to fruition if you get rid of DUI prematurely, if you stop using race as a factor or race as a balancing factor in college admissions, in job training and in creation of jobs and job promotion and hiring, and now in voting. Section 2 of the Voting Rights still is necessary and appropriate, at least in my opinion it is, because until we reach that goal of us living in a colorblind society, if you will, we're not there yet. But until we reach that each of these conservative decisions are going to make a difference and going to have a negative impact on Black economic power and African Americans' political power. It's just a reality. I don't like it. You don't like it. You don't hate saying that, but we got to live with this reality, and we've got to help in whatever way we can, from a regulatory standpoint or legal standpoint, to balance out past vestiges of racism.
12: Scott Bolden with us, political commentator for News Nation, for a couple more minutes. Let me ask this question. The law of unintended consequences, or AKA dummy mandering. Do you think in some of these places they've cut it too tight and they're going to cut to the bone, and instead of getting all Republicans in House districts in a state, or all Democrats in a House state, do you think they've spread themselves too thin and it might backtrack and actually end up electing more Democrats when they want to elect more Republicans, and or vice versa?
13: I doubt it. I mean, we're so politically tribal now that they're too smart. Those decision makers are too smart for that. You know, there'll be some aberrations, though, I think. Like, if you look at the state of Indiana and those state senators and congressmen who were just defeated, by five of them were defeated by Trump candidates because they didn't believe in gerrymandering. There are a lot of voters out here and elected officials who feel like I feel, that this is a race to the bottom, and I don't want to do anything to undermine our democracy by these political maneuverings, if you will, whether they're out of time or not. You might get some aberrations and stuff, and you might have it's too mundane or dumb, in my opinion, to say that white voters are only going to vote for white candidates, even though they tend to, or black voters are going to vote for black candidates. They tend to. But we have instances where that's just not been the case. And so, every one of us, whether you're black, white, yellow, or brown, we are not homogeneous to each other. We all love America. We all love democracy. We love this freedom and justice. This great experiment called America is still evolving, if you will. And so there'll be some aberrations. But the reality is we are still who we are, not who we want to be. And it's going to take a lot of conversations, a lot of discussions, a lot of hope, and a lot of tolerance on our part before we can get back to the days of Reagan and Tip O'Neill, where they were diametrically politically opposed, right? But they respected one another, they prayed with one another, and they really did want the best for America, not the best for their political party.
12: Yeah, Scott, last question for you. I got about a minute and a half left. We've been arguing about gerrymandering since the beginning of this country. Is there a way, is there a law to sort of everyone lay down their arms and have a more representative way to pick congressional districts?
13: The only way you're going to do that is if we pledge our allegiance to into independent a process, an independent committee on an independent commission that, whether it's every year or every 10 years, looks at the districts and the redistricting, and you put Democrats, Republicans, and independents on that commission, and you allow those elected officials who it's in the control of right now, they disabuse themselves of having a hand or a finger in the process. It takes a lot for elected officials to say, I'm going to give this to an independent commission, and I'm going to embrace fairness in this process, because political power is intoxicating, and political power is really what drives the control of resources in this country. I don't think that's changing, and it would take a lot. There are a few states where you have independent commissions, but the political influence is still there. Until you have an independent commission or a combination of Democrats, Republicans, and independents, the unfairness of it, and now with the endorsement of the Supreme Court that says, yeah, you can be politically unfair to the other party in drawing this district, then we're a long way off from an independent review of cutting up these districts.
12: Scott Bolden, our guest, serves as a political contributor to News Nation. He's also the former Democratic D.C. State Party Chair. Scott Bolden, thank you very much for an interesting conversation. Good luck to you down the road, and thanks for checking in.
13: You too. Thank you for having me.
12: America at Night, back in a moment.
11: America at Night with McGraw-Milhaven, where the nation comes to talk.
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12: Hey, here's a book for you. It's called The Rush Bible. And no, it's not or have anything to do with Rush Limbaugh. A woman wrote The Rush Bible, Trisha Addicks, because in 1986, she pledged a sorority at the University of Georgia and was blackballed. She was so devastated that she never forgot the feeling, not even when she was accepted into a sorority the following year. In 2007, she started a consulting firm called It's All Greek to Me, and she teaches college-aged women how to rush a sorority. And it's been so successful, her consulting firm, that she decided to write a book called The Rush Bible. And it is due out later this month. The Rush Bible, teaching women how to rush sororities. You know, I actually think that probably makes a lot of sense. Give you the tricks of the trade, the rules of the road, how to act, how not to act, right? There's a book out there for everybody, isn't there? All right, that's going to do it for hour number two. A couple of text messages that come along. This one's from Vancouver. Thank Jesus for Bonnie Carroll's love that oozes out of her heart and actions, right? What a heartbreaking story that is. The Hunter virus kills quickly and kills folks all over the country. Mice droppings carry the virus and gets airborne when distributed by sweeping or stepping on the droppings. Yeah. Here's another one. I love your impression of Larry King. Do you do one of Jack Buck? How are you? I have an impression of Larry King. Sheboygan, hello. All right, music says we're done for the hour. Oh, by the way, no Theo Lewis Clark. He called in sick tonight. A lot of people were asking. Hopefully, he'll be back next week. This is our executive director is Alex Hinton. Our engineer tonight is Richard Good. I'm McGraw-Milhaven. Open phones next hour. Stay right there. Open phones. This is America at Night on Westwood One.
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7: 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I'm Eric Hurley with the Police Department Traffic Unit. 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
22: I'm Heather Bosch. Most of the passengers from a cruise ship where there was a deadly hantavirus outbreak are heading home. The latest from CBS's Remy Innocencio.
23: Health workers transported more than 90 passengers to repatriation flights heading to Europe and Canada. Taking off after mere minutes on the ground. The plane for Spanish passengers outfitted with negative pressure containment pods used for Ebola and the plague. The American repatriation flight landed in Tenerife before sunset to fly them all directly to Omaha, Nebraska for mandatory isolation at the U.S. National Quarantine Unit.
22: Republicans and Democrats in several states are redrawing congressional maps in an effort to give their party an edge in the midterm elections. More from CBS's Aaron Navarro.
24: In South Carolina, a majority black district, long represented by Democratic Congressman Jim Clyburn, could be eliminated.
25: I'm going to run, irrespective of what the makeup of the district might be.
24: With his overall approval rating hovering around 40%, President Trump had a message for House Republicans.
26: Well, they'll find a reason to impeach me, even though a lot of people said I had the greatest first term in the history of it. They'll try and impeach me, probably.
22: Though a tenuous ceasefire remains in effect in the U.S.-Israeli war with Iran, CBS's Holly Williams reports.
27: Hezbollah is Iran's most powerful proxy group and designated a terrorist organization by the U.S. It's targeting northern Israel with rockets and drones, killing seven Israeli soldiers and a military contractor last month.
22: Meantime, President Trump has rejected Iran's response to the latest U.S. peace proposal, calling it totally unacceptable. China confirms President Trump will visit from May 13th to the 15th. He's expected to meet with President Xi Jinping. Trump hopes China, which buys Iran's oil, will do more to force Iran to reopen the Strait of Hormuz. The U.S. Army says the remains of one of the missing American soldiers in Morocco has been recovered. CBS's Jerika Duncan.
28: He's identified as First Lieutenant Kendrick Lamont Key Jr. from Richmond, Virginia. He was 27 years old. A second soldier is still missing. Both disappeared 8 days ago on the Moroccan coast while off duty.
22: On this Mother's Day in Mexico, Protesters chanted, "Our children, where are they?" Thousands took part in demonstrations demanding answers about those missing due to drug violence. At St. Peter's Square, Pope Leo urged people to pray for every mother, especially those living in the most difficult of conditions. That according to Vatican News. This is CBS News.
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1: A Houston woman is able to celebrate another Mother's Day due to modern medical technology. CBS's Jennifer Kuiper is in Chicago with the details.
2: NASA engineer Jody Graff traveled from Houston to Chicago, where she has undergone a double lung transplant at Northwestern Medicine to treat terminal lung cancer. Graff says before the procedure, she was pretty much trapped in her house.
3: I had 5 liters of oxygen, and I needed that to even, like, get up to use the restroom.
2: She underwent the rare procedure on Thanksgiving Day, is still being monitored, and says she's grateful to celebrate Mother's Day with her two sons.
3: They're grown up, but they still need their mom.
2: Jennifer Kuiper, CBS News, Chicago.
1: Northwestern is currently the only health system in the country offering the procedure for patients with advanced lung cancers who failed all other treatment options. Across the U.S., there are more than 3,000 lung transplants performed each year, according to the Mayo Clinic. I'm Heather Bosch, CBS News.
7: 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Speed was the primary factor in more than 60% of the 28 fatal crashes we investigated last year. 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I'd rather give you a citation than tell your loved one you're never coming home.
8: 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Speed is the most common factor we find in deadly crashes. 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
7: If you see blue lights in 2026, expect a citation.
8: If we see this scene again, someone didn't listen. 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
12: Our guest tonight is Isaac Fitzgerald. He's a New York Times bestselling author. A couple years ago, was a great book called Dirtbag Massachusetts. He's also the author of a number of children's books. He appears frequently on the Today Show, and you've read him in the New York Times, The Atlantic, Esquire, GQ, just to name some of the places you read Isaac Fitzgerald. He is out with a brand new book that debuts this week. It's called American Rambler, Walking the Trail of Johnny Appleseed. Isaac Fitzgerald, I've been looking forward to this conversation. Welcome to America at Night.
9: McGraw, thank you so much for having me, brother. I'm so happy to be here.
12: I love the premise of the book. You decided to walk in the footsteps of Johnny Appleseed. What was the inspiration? Give me your, what were you thinking?
9: Well, so let me tell you, man, I was already, as I came to middle age, I was like in my late

0: again, I've lived that life of being like, no, I'm a little bit different. I'm different than that. And then there I was, approaching middle age. I was walking a bunch and I was praying a bunch. And so basically, I was trying to think about like, who were some of the great walkers? Who are some of the wonderful people in the world throughout history who have been people that love to walk and people of faith? And John Chapman, a real guy, Johnny Appleseed, he grew up, he was born in the 1700s, but like right down the street from where I grew up. And I was like, that is somebody I've been obsessed with since I was a child. And I was like, what if I just took off and followed the path that he followed through his entire life and just went out and saw the country at an eye level? And so that was the beginning of the idea. I wanted to follow this passion for walking that I had, this passion for faith that I had, and this interest that I had in Johnny Appleseed, who was a legend, but who was actually a real guy named John Chapman.
1: Isaac Fitzgerald, you tell the tale of America in the 21st century through Johnny Appleseed, right? I mean, that's your
0: right.
1: premise. But in
0: That's right.
1: reality, you walk the walk, and we'll get to the path, but you met America along the way. You got out of your car and got off the
0: Amen.
1: plane, and you met America.
0: Yeah, and one of the things that I was really excited to see was how much kindness, how much hospitality, everything that I was trying to do. I was trying to get away from the screens. I was trying to get away from my phone. I was trying to get away from my laptop. And I wanted to get out there and just be like, there's so much division in the world right now. Everything that's kind of fed to us is like everybody is, everything's turned up to 11. Let's go see what it's really like. And what I found was just so beautiful and just so kind and so welcoming. Don't get me wrong. There's going to be jerks everywhere. You know that, McGraw. There's always going to be a few jerks. But for the most part, I was just really not surprised, but I was really comforted by how much kindness I found out there in the country. And so I walked from Western Massachusetts into Western Pennsylvania, Ohio, Indiana. I drive a little bit, let's be real. There's a lot of roads out there. You got to be safe. But what I did was met people and introduced myself and just really depended on the kindness of strangers. Johnny Appleseed never had an address, but he would sleep on strangers or friends' floors or out in the wilderness. And I made the same rule. There was no hotels. I was either going to sleep outside or if a stranger or a friend welcomed me into their home. And that's what I did.
1: Isaac Fitzgerald, the book is called American Rambler, Walking the Trail of Johnny Appleseed. A lot of people thought Johnny Appleseed was just a figment of someone's imagination. He was fake. He was a made-up character. Johnny Appleseed was a real guy, and did he really walk the country planting apple trees?
0: Okay, so this is a great, great question because here's the deal. First off, let me ask you, McGraw, what's your favorite American legend?
1: Oh, we were talking about this today, John Henry. John Henry, and
0: Oh,
1: his
0: the best, right? John
1: right.
0: Henry, one of the best.
1: Yes.
0: And to be fair, there is some research that says that John Henry was at least an amalgamation of a bunch of stories. So while maybe not based on one actual real person, that legend is at least based on a premise of a few people who did similar things. And talk about a story that is prevalent today, right? A man versus technology,
1: Right.
0: right? Trying to keep his job when something new, bright and shiny comes in, right? But John Henry, absolute best. Paul Bunyan, another one, but again, not a real guy. Pecos Bill, fantastic, not a real guy. Johnny Appleseed, this kind of like, he had faith. He's walking around. He's throwing apple seeds willy-nilly. He has a tin pot hat on his head. That's an American legend. But he was actually based on a real guy. And that guy's name was John Chapman. He was born in 1774, September 26th, in Leominster, Massachusetts. His father was a Minuteman. It was the Revolutionary War. We're talking 200. We're just approaching our 250th anniversary right now, right? He's born around that time. And he was a living dude. And the legends are based on some real parts of his life. But the fact of the matter is like he wasn't throwing seeds willy-nilly. He was planting orchards. He would usually partner with people in the area. He would build fences to protect the orchards from the animals. And at that time, that was actually kind

0: kind of almost a way of land speculation. But he also had this faith. So despite the fact that he kept accumulating land on paper, he never had any interest in the wealth or kind of the you know, the knack, like the worldly goods that that could have provided him. He always slept outside. He was always preaching, and he was very, very interested in basically community and walking. He loved animals, so he never rode a horse. Like, so that's the thing. The legend is based on real facts from his life, but he himself was a very complex real person who lived into his 70s and made it all the way to Fort Wayne, Indiana.
1: We're going to find out more. The book is called American Rambler, Walking the Trail of Johnny Appleseed. Isaac Fitzgerald, New York Times best-selling author. You've also seen him on the Today Show. He writes and is very well respected. This book's getting a lot of attention, already rocketing up the charts. The book is out on May 12th. American Rambler with Isaac Fitzgerald. America at Night, back in a moment.
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1: Isaac Fitzgerald is a New York Times bestselling author. He's on the Today Show all the time. You read him in all sorts of places. He's out with a brand new book called American Rambler, Walking the Trail of Johnny Appleseed. Isaac, take me through you, the kindness of strangers. You really met up with strangers, and they offered you a bed or a cot in their home, and you gladly accepted?
0: Oh, absolutely. McGraw, I went out into the world, and again, Johnny Appleseed, he made his way west, and he was always basically he would either sleep in the woods, sleep on his own, or he would depend on the kindness of strangers, who eventually, because sometimes he would walk seasonally, almost in circles, he would come across people who were strangers, and then they'd become acquaintances, and then eventually friends. As he got older, I won't lie, some people used to even build like parts of their house. They would build a room off their house just for him to stay in. Although one place they literally built it, but they didn't have a door that led inside to the house because he lived outside a lot and he didn't smell that great. And that's the truth. That's a true story. That is factual story. That's not legend. That's real. So I personally tried not to be that much of a nuisance when I stayed with folks, but I went out to Warren, Pennsylvania. I went out to different places in Ohio, Mansfield, Ohio, and I would be road wary. Sometimes I'd be walking for many, many miles, and many times, not just once, not just twice, many times people would strike up a conversation with me. I'd strike up a conversation with them. We'd get to talking. I'd kind of tell them this kind of crazy thing. Oh, what are you doing? Well, I'm kind of following the ghost of Johnny Appleseed. I'm out here looking for America. And more than numerous occasions, people be like, oh, I have a couch. I have a place that you can stay. You know, I have, if you want to just come crash, I'll make you a pot of coffee in the morning. And that happened so many times. And what I loved about it is that we have this view of America. Oh, we used to be this way. It used to be like this, but now things are different. But when you get out there into the country, things are very, very similar. I found there's so many people who have open hearts and have open hospitality, open kindness, just like a desire to put a roof over somebody else's head. We like to hang out with each other. We like to take care of one another when given the opportunity. And that was one of the best things that I found.
1: Did you have any close calls? Did you have anybody who said, maybe not, thank you very much, but I'm going to keep walking?
0: Oh, Absolutely. Some people were more tolerant than kind, for sure. And even on more than one occasion, I ran into some rough situations. But again, 9 times out of 10, it was always kindness. Now, don't get me wrong, Warren, Pennsylvania, I can tell you right now, there was a bar. It was the only place that was open by the time I rolled into town. I went to that bar. Fantastic place, great people, but I was asking a lot of questions. I was just, you know, I was trying to meet folks. And one person definitely turned to me and said, "Are you a cop?" And I was like, "Am I a cop?" And she's like, "Are you a cop?" And I was like, "Why would you, what?" And she's like, "You're asking a lot of questions." And that led to a bit of a situation, but I got my way out of it. Because I, like, again, I was like, "Do you not like cops?" And she said, "I don't like cops, I don't know." And I was like, that is a fair enough. That is a fair enough answer. But again, it gets back to this idea of kind of fellowship and community. One of the things about walking, it's a very lonely endeavor. And that's what Johnny Appleseed, that's what John Chapman was doing. He was going on these long solo journeys, but he also had the juxtaposition of loving community. He would always kind of proselytize. He would like to meet people. And so that's one of the things that is very interesting about his story. One other thing, if you allow me, and then
1: sure.
0: I'm sorry, I'll stop monologuing.
1: No, you're good.
0: I think is so important about this is there's the Disneyfication of the story of Johnny Appleseed. The apples, he's throwing them willy-nilly, and he's planting them so that we can make apple pies and apple tarts and apples for the horses and applesauce. But the fact of the matter is all those apples and where he got those seeds, it was all down to one thing. And that was alcoholic cider and applejack, a hard liquor. Because at the time, it was hard to find potable water. So we have this kind of new idea of this legend where it was all very, very wholesome. And don't get me wrong, a lot of it is wholesome. But the fact of the matter is a lot of this apple product that he was dealing in was very much about the alcohol that was being consumed at that time period. So a lot of my ramblings, a lot of my walk-ins, and a lot of where I found most people with kindness, some people with rough edges, was going out into some of my favorite places, which are bars based on what you could call pubs, right? Which just means public house, a place for people to gather, like a church, like a baseball stadium, a place where communities come together.
1: So Johnny Appleseed spent his life giving the gift of alcohol around the country. No wonder he was so well received by these people.
0: To quote the great Michael Pollan, a fantastic author in his book, The Botany for Desire, he calls John Chapman, Johnny Appleseed, American Dionysus. You're exactly right. No, wouldn't you give your couch? Oh, this guy's bringing over some good stuff.
1: I want to talk more about Johnny Appleseed, and I want to talk more about you and what you discovered. It is a fascinating conversation. Isaac Fitzgerald, our guest. But take me through, I got about 3 minutes left in this segment, and then we'll hold you over for the next segment. But the book is called American Rambler. Tell the tale. You visited the last known tree that Johnny Appleseed planted?
0: Listen, okay, so there's a place. It's in Ohio, Savannah, Ohio, Nova, Ohio. It's near Mansfield. It's this great, great, great county. And I go to this place called Allegro Farm. And I'm telling you, I'm not lying, McGraw. I just looked it up. I didn't email ahead. I didn't call ahead. I did an old-fashioned drop-in. I just pulled the car up into the driveway of this beautiful, picturesque farm. I get out. I go. I knock on the door, and the first words out of my mouth, woman opens the door, are just like, "Hey, I'm so sorry. I don't mean to bother you. I can come back later. I'm working on a book. I'm working on a story about Johnny Appleseed. You've got this last tree that was planted by him. It's still alive." I was totally expecting her to be like, "Yeah, get out of here. Come back some later date if I was lucky." Instead, her name was Patty. She just said, "Come on in. Come on in." She poured me a bunch of lemonade. We got to iced tea. She opened up her whole home. She talked to me for hours. And the story is his particular type of Christianity, which again, 1800s, you know how nowadays you got startups, McGraw? You know how you've got like there's internet websites and all that?
1: Sure.
0: Yeah, in the 1800s, starting a new version of Christianity was kind of the startup of the day. There were all these different interpretations that were happening, and he happened to be a Swedenborg. And that's I get into it in the book. I won't bore you with it here because we only got another minute. But genuinely, there was a preacher in that area, so he would come by every year to meet with that preacher, and he would plant trees there. And Patty still had the soil is so rich that that tree is still right there in their front yard, and it's actually sprouted out two separate trees. And in the 90s, people used to come in buses just to check them out. And she's been fixing up the farm, and she's hoping that people come back to visit. And that's why she was so excited that I was swinging by, and that's why she opened up to me. And it was a beautiful conversation.
1: How's the cider from the Johnny Appleseed tree? Does she make the
0: Let
1: American
0: me tell
1: cider?
0: You, she's. I did not drink any alcohol cider
1: right,
0: from her tree.
1: Hold that thought. I want to hear this story. Isaac Fitzgerald, our guest. The book is called American Rambler, New York Times bestselling author. His brand new book out. It comes out May 12th. Already rocketing up all of the bestseller lists. American Rambler, Isaac Fitzgerald, America at Night, back in a moment.
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14: Rediscovering Johnny Appleseed, our guest rediscovered America. Isaac Fitzgerald is our guest. New York Times bestselling author is out with a new book. By the way, publisher is Knopf, and it's called American Rambler, Walking the Trail of Johnny Appleseed. Real quick, I want to get back to that story we were talking about. The woman who has the last known Johnny Appleseed tree, she does make apple cider from the apples in that tree?
15: No, okay. I'm saying I wish she did. But no, her name is Patty. What she does is she does make some mean lemonade, some mean iced tea, and she's got a lot of wonderful stories about that farm and about basically her great-great-grandmother telling her about when John Chapman, like basically her great-great-grandmother used to tell her great-great-aunt, and the great-great-aunt told the aunt and then told her about when John Chapman used to come and visit. And that's another thing that just so captured my imagination, are all these different stories that we tell each other, right? All these different stories that make up what become history. And that's part of the book too, is trying to separate what's legend, what's story, what's truth, and what's fact. And so that's one of the other threads that cuts through the book, is I'm exploring Johnny Appleseed's story, I'm exploring John Chapman's story, I'm exploring America, and I'm also exploring my own family's story and trying to figure out, you know, what was real, what was legend, and the stories that kind of everybody, we all have these family stories, right? Where you're trying to figure out what was actually going on versus like what's maybe a greater truth that we get at with that kind of story your uncle tells you, you know? And so that's another part of the book as well.
14: We should say that you had a rough childhood growing up. At one point you were homeless, correct?
15: That's correct. So I was raised in the Catholic Worker, which is a great organization, still works to this day. And I was raised in inner city Boston. And I was raised in a housing situation for the unhoused, and then eventually a halfway house that was run by the Catholic Worker. And yeah, my parents had a real rough run of it. And on paper, you would think those were probably the toughest years of my life. But actually, I was surrounded by a lot of community, a lot of well-meaning people. But after that, we moved to a farm in north central Massachusetts. And that's where things got a little tougher, a little more lonely.
14: Isaac Fitzgerald, when you started this process, did you already map it out? Did you have the route, or did you sort of figure it out along the way?
15: Absolutely. McGraw, I appreciate that. And I like that you think that I might be the person that might do that. But no, I absolutely really was flying by the seat of my pants. The book opens with me looking up this place that's called the Johnny Appleseed Trail. And I'm like, oh, okay, I'll just go hike that trail. It looks to be about 30 miles. I arrive at the head of the trail, which is a rest stop. The person that drove me there drops me off and drives off. All of a sudden, I realize I'm talking to a woman inside, and I'm just like, where's the head of the trail? And she's like, what do you mean? And I said, the Johnny Appleseed Trail. This is in Massachusetts. And she just says, that's just what we call this section of highway. This is to attract tourists. This is not like, and she's looking at my bag. And all of a sudden I realize she's also realizing that I got dropped off. There's no way out of this place without a car. But luckily I found a little hole in the fence in the back and I decided to hoof it. And I still did. I still did the 30 miles by the side of highways in people's backyards. And that was very much kind of the start of the journey. Can I ask McGraw, do you have a favorite like traveling book? Fiction, nonfiction, like on the road. I mean, I would even argue Fellowship of the Ring counts. Like, what's a favorite walking or road travel book for you?
14: Yeah, that's a good point. Actually, back in the day, I loved my Rand McNally. I just like to look at maps.
15: But that's what I'm talking about, man. That's like there is. It's a very American thing to want to just take to the road, right? There's this one. I mean, that's what Chapman was feeling all the way back in the 1700s. There's this want to kind of just take off. And that was, did I follow an actual plan? Not much of one, other than I was going to go where John Chapman went. But for the most part, what I was really being driven by was that great, you know, in these books that we love growing up, or even like you just said, just looking at a big map, and you're just like, I just want to go. And that's what I did.
14: Isaac Fitzgerald, I'm sure there were nights where you slept on the road, you slept out in the stars. Yeah. Did you bring a tent? Yeah. Where'd you go to the bathroom? How did you survive?
15: Now we're asking the real questions. Listen, I slept under a lot of bridges. I slept under the stars. I slept on some strangers' floors. I slept in some friends' houses. I had a tent. I will not lie, though. One of the things that I was not great at was setting up camp. So I can get a tent situated, but especially the whole book, kind of the way I break it up, is it starts in spring, it moves on to summer, it moves on to fall, and then winter is the epilogue. But by fall, it was a really rainy fall, and I tried to get good at like setting up the rain shell and setting up a tarp, but I never really was. So if I'm being real honest, most of the time that I was in a tent, water was dripping in. It was a tough situation. But one of the best places I slept was Mount Vernon, Ohio, after a 36 plus mile hike. I was going from Mansfield to Mount Vernon, which was a hike that Chapman did in his life, a very famous hike. He was the Paul Revere of the War of 1812. There's more to that story, but what you need to know is I went on this hike. I was so exhausted by the time I got into town. I didn't even have it in me to meet somebody or try to figure something out. I just went and I slept under this bridge. The next morning I woke up, and this is not like, I will text you the photos, McGraw. I woke up the next morning and there was a bald eagle on a branch, not that high above my head, and I just got to watch it hunt for breakfast as it grabbed fish out of the river. It was amazing.
14: So you put down the phone, you got out of the car, you got off the plane, and you walked and you rediscovered America.
15: And what I'm telling you is that it's such a big, beautiful country. There's so much, oh, you have to spend money to go do this or go do that. And don't get me wrong, I love going to the movies like anybody else. But there's so much great nature. I get it. We all have our bucket list items. Okay, go to the Grand Canyon. Go see the Golden Gate Bridge. Of course, go do that. But every single state has state forests and their national parks. There's so many smaller, more beautiful places that you can go visit if you just get out of your routine a little bit. And that, I hope that is the thesis that people connect to in this book.
14: The book is called American Rambler, Walking the Trail of Johnny Appleseed. Isaac Fitzgerald, our guest. Did you come to any realization about your childhood? Were you able to put it in a compartment to understand it a little better?
15: Yeah. I mean, listen, one of the things that this whole trip gave me, and I think also just maturing, I think a lot of us can understand this, is I have a lot more empathy for my parents. I understand how hard it is, especially if you don't have a lot, how hard it is to raise a family, how hard it is to be a dedicated father or mother, and how hard it is to kind of try to scrape together a life. And I think when I was a kid, you know, I had a lot of questions around, there was some violence in the household, there was arguments, but as you get older, you start to realize, like, listen, life is complicated and people are nuanced. My first book, Dirtbag Massachusetts, really focuses on the more difficult parts of my childhood. This book, it really is born of what I was saying at the beginning, these long walks and camping trips and canoe trips that my parents used to take me on when I was young. So it allowed me to give my parents this more three-dimensional look. And so that was one aspect of it. But another aspect of it is that it's, you know, life kind of keeps going. And my mother got stuck in a tough situation taking care of her mother, who lived to the age of 101. And again, really, another core part of the book, I hope, is empathy, recognizing that we're all struggling and we're all working really hard to try and take care of one another. That's this other really important part. Our families, of course, but also people take care of each other's that aren't just in their immediate circle. And so it's that was something that I realized. My parents' love of community and love love of watching out for one another and love of taking care of each other. That's something I rediscovered and rediscovered on the road. And the more I saw it, the more I was reminded of the better parts of my childhood.
14: American Rambler is the book, Walking the Trail of Johnny Appleseed. It's interesting how the kindness of strangers reminds you of the kindness of your family, right? The kindness of strangers and the empathy you found in total, complete strangers sort of helped you rediscover and put your own family life into perspective.
15: Yeah, absolutely. It made me, you know, I have nieces and nephews now. I'm very proud uncle. And it it's a part of wanting to be present and be in the moment with the people that you're with the people that you love, be a part of your community. Like that, I mean, that's another premise of the book, is there's so much space in this country. Go to a space, or if you're already there, if you've already set up a home, if you've already set up a place to live, join that community and start building some stuff. I really think in this modern era, there's so much focus on who's the best. Who's number one? Like, let's pretend you play piano. Well, people can go online and find the best pianist, right? People can, there's all this other stuff that you can watch on the screen, but nothing, you know this, nothing beats just going down to a local joint and hearing somebody play piano. Nothing beats those kind of small community moments. And that's something that I loved. Chapman used to roll into town and he would do some preaching, and it became what was going on that night. People would come out of their houses. They would gather. And that's a real core part of this book, is a focus on fellowship, a focus on community, and making sure, you know, don't get me wrong, every once in a while, of course, we're all going to be focused on one big national thing. But if you get back into your local communities, you're going to find so much worth living for, and it's a guiding light once you start really connecting with it.
14: Yeah. American Rambler, Isaac Fitzgerald, if you could ask Johnny Appleseed a question, what would you ask him?
15: Oh, my man. The story, if you don't mind, real quick, the story of his death is he dies in Fort Wayne, Indiana. It's something else fascinating about him, is he was always moving westward, mainly because as people settled the country, it would get too civilized for him. And so he's always kind of walking in these circles, seasonal circles, always going west. And he made it to his 70s. Walking that much is very healthy. And he made it into his 70s, which was an incredible age for the time. And he passed away on some acquaintance's floor. And they said that he seemed so happy because he was going on to what he believed was going to be his next step in life, which was this afterlife, which was heaven. And if I could ask him one question now, I would ask him, what do you believe is the best way to live in the service of others? Because I think that was such an important part of what he did and his driving force. And I would like to think that he could look at the day that we're living in now, and I would ask him, look at everything that's going on right now. How would you live in the service of others? How would you bring that kind of community to people now? And I would love to know his answer.
14: Isaac Fitzgerald, the book is called American Rambler, Walking the Trail of Johnny Appleseed. You are married, and your wife must be a saint to let you take a trip like this.
15: All right, listen, John Chapman, an American saint. Johnny Appleseed, an American legend. Kelly Farber, we were dating at the beginning of this year, and somehow, through the course of this year, despite the fact that I was on the road, living outside, that's a big arc of the book, and I appreciate you bringing it up, man, because for me, my whole life, like you said, I grew up in a homeless shelter. I was genuinely always kind of a rambling, gambling man. I went to so many different schools in my childhood, Then I become an adult. I live in so many different places. I never signed a lease. Every single place I lived was like a handshake agreement or a friend of a friend. And my whole life has been built around this idea that I love getting out in the world. I love traveling. I love bouncing around. But part of the thread of this book is me recognizing I maybe don't want to die on an acquaintance's floor. I maybe do want more stability in my life. I maybe do want more of a home. And that really started with my girlfriend at the beginning of the book, my now wife, Kelly, and recognizing, and just to be clear, McGraw, you're from Long Island originally, right?
14: Yes, yes.
15: So we have built our home on Long Island. And that has been so meaningful to me to recognize, as much as I love adventure, there's other types of adventure. And part of that is the bravery almost to admit, hey, I think not only do I want stability, but I think I deserve stability.
14: Yeah, good for you. Isaac Fitzgerald, the book is called American Rambler, Walking the Trail of Johnny Appleseed, New York Times bestselling writer. He also frequents the Today Show. Isaac, I'm glad you found what you were looking for. Take care of that wife. And when you walk into a bar in Long Island, don't start asking questions right away. Buy a couple drinks first and then start asking a couple questions.
15: Don't listen to my, can I ask real quick before I lose you, brother?
14: Yes,
15: where
14: ahead.
15: In Long Island did you grow up?
14: A town called Manhasset, up on the North Shore.
15: Beautiful, beautiful, beautiful. Yeah. Well, I hope we meet in person at one point. Thank you for having me on the show. You were fantastic.
14: Isaac Fitzgerald, congratulations with the book. Be safe. American Rambler. America at Night. Back in a moment.
16: America at Night with McGraw-Milhaven, where the nation comes to talk.
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14: All right, we are done for hour number two. I don't know where the hour went. The book is called American Rambler, Walking the Trail of Johnny Appleseed. Isaac Fitzgerald was our guest. Book comes out on May 12th, and as I said, it's rocketing up the charts. All right, next hour, it's open phones, whatever your little heart desires. Don't forget, this whole show gets turned into a podcast. 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So we're cool and uncool all at the same time. So we're uncool. Oh, you listen to radio. Oh, my goodness, you're weird. Oh, wait, it's a podcast? Oh, wait, you're cool. So here's what you do. 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And you can get the show each and every night. In fact, if you miss a show, if you want to go back and listen to it again, you want to send it to somebody else, we love our radio. 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We love the text messages. But, of course, the podcast is there for you as well. Text Fine is opened, as well as the phones. 1-844-2-McGraw, 1-844-462-4729. We're back on the flip side with your phone calls and text messages. Our executive director is Alex Hinton. Our engineer tonight is Richard Good. I'm McGraw-Milhaven, and this is America at Night on Westwood One.
6: 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We don't write tickets to raise money, we write tickets to change behavior. Speed was the primary factor in more than 60% of the 28 fatal crashes we investigated last year. Every stop we make might be the one that prevents the next death. I'd rather give you a citation than tell your loved one you're never coming home.
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11: I'm Christopher Cruz in Washington. American passengers on a cruise ship hit by a deadly hantavirus outbreak are being flown to an isolation center in Omaha, Nebraska. They're on a specially equipped 747 that flew to the Canary Islands to get them. CBS's Ramy Innocencio reports.
12: A voyage meant to marvel at wildlife that for three passengers took a devastating turn. In the first days of the hantavirus outbreak, fear gripped the ship. Passengers followed strict hygiene measures, including masks and social distancing, and a few, near the end, posted smiles and selfies in the open air. Now, back on land, it's isolation and quarantine in precisely coordinated movements echoing COVID times.
11: And we've just learned that one of the American passengers has tested positive for the virus, but does not have symptoms. In a statement, HHS says the overall risk to the American public from the hantavirus and its Andes variant remains extremely low. More than 100 passengers on a Princess cruise ship are sick from a norovirus outbreak. The ship will dock at Port Canaveral, Florida, early Monday morning. It sailed on April 28th with more than 3,100 passengers on what was to have been a two-week-long cruise to Aruba, Bonaire, Puerto Rico, and the Bahamas, among other places. CBS's Jerika Duncan says Today's Show co-host Savannah Guthrie posted a Mother's Day tribute to her missing mother, Nancy, on Instagram today.
15: The Instagram video shows images of the missing 84-year-old with her family. Guthrie wrote, "We miss you with every breath."
11: Israeli Prime Minister Benjamin Netanyahu says the war with Iran is not over. He spoke on CBS's 60 Minutes.
26: Somebody has to disarm them. And somebody has to then demilitarize Gaza. I would say disarm, demilitarize, de-radicalize, because you don't want these fanatics there.
11: President Trump today called Iran's response to the latest U.S. ceasefire proposal, quote, totally unacceptable, but offered no details. China today confirmed President Trump will visit from May 13th to the 15th. Former FDA Commissioner Dr. Scott Gottlieb tells CBS's Face the Nation, people should listen to their doctor, not HHS Secretary Robert F. Kennedy Jr. He had said when it comes to medications like antidepressants, they are risky and overprescribed.
27: For most Americans who take these drugs, they're very important and in some cases life-saving. And I would encourage everyone who is thinking about potentially stopping these medications based on the secretary's comments to consult their doctor.
11: New York Knicks fans cheered their team to victory today in Philadelphia. The Knicks defeated the Philadelphia 76ers 144-114. 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
11: Can a car that hasn't been on the road in many years still get a traffic ticket? CBS News Chicago reporter Chris Tai says it can, and it has.
0: The Volo Museum got a traffic ticket for one of its vehicles in the mail, but the car hasn't moved in years. The Popular Automotive Museum shared the ticket they got in the mail from the New York City Police Department of Finance. They sent a $50 ticket after they say Knight Rider's kit vehicle went 11 miles over the speed limit. The museum says the New York City official system must have connected the novelty plates in the picture to the car. The Volo Museum shared a picture of their security footage with CBS News Chicago. It's dated at the exact time of that speeding ticket. It shows the car parked there. The museum tells us they requested a hearing about the ticket.
11: The Devil Wears Prada 2 edged out Mortal Kombat 2 at the North American box office this weekend. Studio estimates Sunday show Prada 2 sold $43 million in tickets in its second weekend. Christopher Cruz, CBS News.
0: Richie Law.
6: Hello, I'm Eric Hurley with Beverly Spartman Traffic Unit. We don't write tickets to raise money, we write tickets to change behavior. Speed was the primary factor in more than 60% of the 28 fatal crashes we investigated last year. Every stop we make might be the one that prevents the next death. I'd rather give you a citation than tell your loved one you're never coming home.
7: 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We measure, photograph, and digitally rebuild each fatal scene millisecond by millisecond. Speed is the most common factor we find in deadly crashes. I've seen cars split in half just because someone was in a hurry. These aren't freak accidents, they're choices, and every choice has a consequence.
6: If you see blue lights in 2026, expect a citation.
7: If we see this scene again, someone didn't listen. 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
6: Speed kills, respect the limit.
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8: Here's your host, McGraw Milhaven.
14: This is either going to be the easiest, most fun interview I've ever done, or it's going to be very difficult because our guest I'm good friends with, and he's been on the show numerous times, and I know quite a bit about what he's going to talk about, but he knows a lot more than I do. Ladies and gentlemen, he is the head of the National Gateway Arch Park Foundation, Ryan McClure. Welcome to America at Night. Thank you, my friend, for joining us.
16: It's great to be with you, McGraw, as always. Thanks for having me on.
14: Oh, my goodness. We've done this a couple of times, and I know enough to be dangerous. I know just enough to be dangerous when it comes to the arch. But in terms of full disclosure, and let's start here because it's, I think, the one of its kind, the public-private partnership between the Gateway Arch, the National Park Foundation, your Gateway Arch Park Foundation, the National Parks, as well as a public subsidized part. And I sit on the Great Rivers Greenway Board, which is helps spend the taxpayer money for this. This is a one-of-a-kind sort of triangle in terms of funding and or management for the park. Talk about that for a minute.
16: It's

0: That is the first and only time that local jurisdictions have voted to tax themselves to make improvements to a national park.
1: Yeah, pretty extraordinary that you're able to. It can be done, right? The public-private partnerships can be done, and what happened at the Gateway Arch is a giant success. So with the renovations, let's start with the arch. What did the $380 million renovations get for a brand new arch?
0: Yeah, so it did a lot of different things. And starting with the fact that the arch, the minute it was completed in 1965, was severed from the city that it would undeniably come to represent by an interstate highway. So I-70 was built at the same time, and it completely cut the arch off from downtown St. Louis. So that was the first thing we needed to solve. And so what we did was cap that highway so that you now have a seamless connection from Gateway Arch National Park into downtown. It also completely reimagined the museum underneath the arch. That museum opened in 1976 and was not touched after that. So it was sorely needed an update. Improvements were made to the old courthouse. The grounds were improved and became more accessible. We removed a parking garage and created a 7.5-acre park. And we improved the St. Louis riverfront by raising it 2.5 feet so that it would flood less often. So, I mean, a lot of things happened for $380 million, including, I didn't mention, we expanded the visitor center under the arch by about 50,000 square feet.
1: Take me through the painstaking detail you had to do on the riverfront. It was historic land with the bricks and what you had to do to bring it up to an elevation so it wouldn't flood. People are going to be shocked by the painstaking efforts we all did here in St. Louis to get this done. Tell us about it.
0: Yeah, and you were around for this, McGraw. You knew about it as it was happening, but the cobblestone levee in St. Louis, I mean, this, we're talking about the original site of the village of St. Louis when it was formed in 1764. So we could not touch those cobblestones, and if we did, we had to put them back right where they were. So painstaking is a great way to describe that. But what we got was new pedestrian and bike paths along the riverfront, brand new lighting and security. And then, you know, the Mississippi River in St. Louis is very volatile. There's not a lock or dam from Alton, just north of St. Louis, all the way to New Orleans. So you're talking about a rise and fall of the river there that can be about 40 feet. So we know that it would flood often during peak tourism season between Memorial and Labor Day. So raising the riverfront by 2.5 feet for a 1.5-mile stretch eliminated about 70% of the flooding occurrences that shut down the riverfront every year. Right now, the Mississippi River is really high, and Lenore K. Sullivan Boulevard right on the riverfront is dry. So that change has made a huge impact.
1: Now you're able to use that waterfront road for festivals and food trucks and bike races and gatherings of all kinds because of this painstaking renovation.
0: Absolutely. And just last month, we had the Greater St. Louis Marathon, which is a nationally renowned marathon. And it went all the way through the arch grounds and along the riverfront. And, you know, had these changes not been made, that marathon likely could not occur right next to the arch. And hearing the stories from those runners and the inspiration and the energy they take from running on the arch grounds, whether it's a marathon or a 5K, that's huge.
1: We are just getting started. Ryan McClure, Executive Director of the Gateway Arch National Park Foundation. That's the friends group for the Gateway Jefferson Memorial Expansion. We'll come back and talk more with him. If you have a question, we love texts. We love questions. 1-844-2-McGraw, 1-844-262-4729. We're just getting started. Our National Park Series continues with the Gateway Arch. America at Night, back in a moment.
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8: 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We write tickets to change behavior. Speed was the primary factor in more than 60% of the 28 fatal crashes we investigated last year. Every stop we make might be the one that prevents the next death. I'd rather give you a citation than tell your loved one you're never coming home.
9: 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Speed is the most common factor we find in deadly crashes. 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
8: If you see blue lights in 2026, expect a citation.
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13: This is America at Night with McGraw-Millhaven.
14: Our National Park Series continues with Ryan McClure, who was the executive director of the Gateway Arch Park Foundation. All right, Ryan McClure. Do you call the Gateway Arch, or do you call it the Jefferson National Expansion Memorial Park? What is the name of that thing?
15: Yeah, it is Gateway Arch National Park. And so you're touching on something here where the original name of the park, dating back to 1935, before the arch even got there, was Jefferson National Expansion Memorial. And when we were completing these renovations coming up in 2018, there was really a desire to change the name of the park to reflect how everyone knows it, which is by the Gateway Arch, right? Jefferson National Expansion Memorial was not a well-known name. Barely anybody called it that. So the foundation worked with our congressional delegation in Missouri, and legislation was introduced in D.C. It has to go through Congress to change the name of a park, to rename it as Gateway Arch National Park. And we just think that's been an amazing change just for how people know it, and that it is now a national park. And it is the smallest national park at 91 acres in the country. But it is also one of the very few that is located in the middle of a downtown, and that's really unique and special.
14: Yeah, let's talk about the beginning, because they cleared the land after World War II, or right before World War II, and then World War II came, and it sort of sat vacant. And ultimately, right, the idea was to have a contest. Talk about that contest.
15: Yeah, you're right. I mean, this took a while to get the land cleared, and then, of course, we were in the middle of World War II. So the land is cleared by 1942, and the competition didn't take place until 1947. So this land, 40 square blocks of the city, sat vacant for a really long time, and it became a parking lot for a while. But in 1947, Eero Saarinen won the design competition with his design for the Gateway Arch. This was an international competition. Saarinen was an immigrant from Finland, and has become and became the quintessential mid-century modern architect. And he gave the city of St. Louis and our country the gift of the Gateway Arch. It was big, it was bold, and it was beautiful. Many people thought that it could not be built, and it actually took from 1947 to 1963 before construction started, in terms of getting the funding, figuring out how it was going to be built, designing it, was a really arduous process. But what we have received is this international icon that is a true gift to the city of St. Louis, its residents, and its visitors.
14: When the commission announced the winner of the competition, didn't Eero Saarinen think his dad won the competition?
15: He did, actually. So his father, Aleel, so both names start with an E, Aleel and Eero, they both entered the competition. And a letter was sent to the home, the Saarinen home, and it was addressed to E. Saarinen. And they initially thought, okay, well, Aleel has won this. He's the well-known architect. Eero is just starting out. And they have a celebration, and well, they open it, and it's actually addressed to young Saarinen, the son. So they had another celebration. But that's one of the really cool stories surrounding the arch. And Saarinen, Eero Saarinen, became, like I said, known as this amazing mid-century modern architect who designed the TWA terminal at JFK, Dulles in Washington, D.C., many other well-known buildings, and also furniture, the tulip chair. That's a Saarinen creation. So we're just so proud of his work here in St. Louis and across the country.
14: I wish we could talk to some of the people who were on that commission, because what's so genius about the Gateway Arch is that it's so magnificent and yet so simple of a design. And I've worked, you know this, I worked across the street from the Arch for, I don't know, 5-6 years. You never tire of staring at the Gateway Arch. It's so simple, and yet you look at it in the night, in the morning, in the winter, in the summertime, in the dark, and it changes constantly, and it's so simplistic of a design.
15: You're absolutely right. I mean, there was a, I think it's a quote from someone on the design jury that said, "There's nothing simple about it except for the shape." And you're right. I mean, I still, as you know, work right next to the Arch, and I look at it every single day, and I never ever get tired of it. I live 7 minutes. It takes me 7 minutes door to door to get from my house to the Arch, and every morning I drive in, and it looks different every single day based on where the sun is, what time of year it is, what the angle that you're looking at it from. It is just a remarkable structure that you never get tired of.
14: Yeah. One of the things about the renovation that you guys did, wasn't it to sort of be more in the spirit of what Eero Saarinen wanted for the rest of the grounds? Wasn't that sort of the compilation or the completion of his vision when it started?
15: Absolutely. Michael Van Valkenburg Associates, who won the City Arch River International Design Competition that we held in 2010. So modeled after the competition that Saarinen won in 47, they, you know, Michael Van Valkenburg would always say, this project is about finishing this park in the spirit in which it was intended, in which Saarinen and his partner, Dan Kiley, who did all of the landscape architecture, was world-renowned in his own right, about finishing it the way they intended. And so there's lots of little nuances that went into the renovations, trees, landscaping, that really harkened back to the original ideas that Kiley and Saarinen had. And one really fun example of that is the light posts in the arch grounds. They used to be kind of lollipop-looking light posts on the pathways in the arch grounds. They're now kind of flying saucer-looking shades on the lampposts above the lights. Those are drawings that MVVA found in a Saarinen sketchbook for the arch grounds that were never used. And so they unearthed this nugget of a Saarinen idea and put it back into the grounds 50 years after it was completed. And I just think that's a true testament to the creativity and thoughtfulness of architects and designers.
14: Yeah, you've got the two reflecting pools that were redone. You have the steps leading down to the Mississippi River. And then, of course, we can talk about the trip to the top of the arch. I got about 2 minutes left here. But talk about, Ryan McClure, real quick. Talk about the rest of the grounds and everything you guys had to do to sort of fill out. I wanted you to talk about the movie Monument to a Dream.
15: Yeah.
14: We talked about it this morning on the radio. People need to know about this movie. It's a wonderful movie. Talk about that for a second.
15: Yeah. So in the theater underneath the arch, you can see Monument to a Dream, which it was directed and created by Charles Guggenheim, and it was nominated for an Oscar the year that it came out. And it documents the building of the arch from when it came out of the ground to the very last day of construction, October 28th, 1965, when that last piece of the arch came in. Kids were off school. People crowded downtown. And that culmination of that documentary, that short film, is so amazing. Little secret, you can also find it on YouTube, so you can look it up, Monument to a Dream. We want you to come to the arch and pay to see it, but you can also see it on YouTube. And it's just a wonderful piece of art.
14: Talk about a time capsule into the 1960s. I got no time left. I got a break. More with Ryan McClure. But that last wedge, didn't they have to open up the two legs to fit that last wedge in?
15: The St. Louis Fire Department had to come in and spray water on the north and south leg to get it had contracted too much or expanded too much, so they had to get it to contract to fit that last piece, and it was almost a disaster.
14: Ryan McClure, hold that thought. More to get to. Our National Park Series continues. He is the executive director of the Gateway Arch National Park. America at Night, back in a moment.
13: Coming to you from the heart of the nation, this is America at Night with McGraw-Milhaven.

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13: Let's take a stroll through the park on America at Night with McGraw-Milhaven.
14: Executive Director of the Gateway Arch Park Foundation, which is the friends group, if you will, for the Gateway Arch National Park that sits on the banks of the Mississippi River. And Ryan McClure, it was supposed to be in honor of Thomas Jefferson's westward expansion with the purchase of the Louisiana Purchase and everything else. But it comes at the crossroads of the confluence of the Mississippi and the Missouri River. It's also where a whole lot of history happened. And just, I don't even know if it's a block, a stone's throw away from where the arch is the old courthouse, which has been a completely renovated because of the work you guys have done at the Gateway Arch National Park. Talk about the old courthouse and the historic nature of it and the renovation that you guys just completed.
15: Sure. That was an incredible, another public-private partnership, right? So it's a $27 million project, partly funded through private donations to Gateway Arch Park Foundation, and then public funding from the National Park Service. And what we have now in this building we've protected it so that it will last longer. It's more accessible, and the exhibits are brand new and world class. And this building, for those that aren't familiar with it, is incredibly important to the history of not just St. Louis, but of our country. That is the site where the Dred and Harriet Scott trial was first heard. Dred and Harriet were two, their family were enslaved individuals that sued for their freedom based on, at the time, the understanding that had borne out in many cases that if you were once free, always free. So they had been transported to Illinois, a free state, which then should have meant that they were free. Well, this case where they would win it and then they lost it, it would be appealed, and then it went all the way to the Supreme Court and ended up being a major precipitating point for the American Civil War. It's the old courthouse is also the site where Virginia Minor, several decades before the suffrage movement, walked into the old courthouse and sued for a woman's right to vote. She knew full well that she would lose that case, but she also knew that somebody had to start the fight. And that the stories of courage and bravery from Dred and Harriet Scott and their family and Virginia Minor, they live in that building. And that's why buildings like this and buildings like it all across the country are worth preserving and protecting. And that's what friends groups can help do when they're working in conjunction with our national parks.
14: Hallowed ground is really what it is, because the Dred and Harriet Scott case, the city of St. Louis gave them their freedom. The state of Missouri appealed. They lost the state case, and then it was taken to the Supreme Court, where they lost at the Supreme Court. But the city of St. Louis gave them their freedom. And all of that is on a display. And the renovation did such a great job with interactive exhibits and pictures and just giving a sense of the history that happened inside those walls.
15: And that was the goal. And another goal was we wanted to make that experience accessible to more people. And that was a tenet of the entire City Arch River renovation, where universal design was implemented. So that means it goes beyond accessibility, so that everyone, regardless of their ability, can experience these places together. The old courthouse, which is 150 years old, now has an elevator for the first time in its history, so that more people can explore and experience parts of this building that they may not have been able to before. So that the accessibility, I can't stress, how important the universal design component to these renovations was.
14: Yeah. You know, you think about, you know this, and I know this because we see this every day and we appreciate it. But for the people who don't know, you've got the Thomas Jefferson buys the Louisiana Purchase. And then you have Lewis and Clark. Robert E. Lee works. Robert E. Lee works on the Mississippi here in St. Louis. Ulysses S. Grant works there. Samuel Clemens, right, who comes down to St. Louis. You have the Eads Bridge made with this newfangled product called Carnegie Steel. You've got Dred and Harriet Scott. You've got the Arch Grounds. You got Stan Musial and Bob Gibson, who play a block away. I mean, that in that two-block radius, there's the history of America all right there.
15: I mean, you said it better than I could. You hit on so many of the heroes of not just St. Louis, but American heroes, right? And they all traversed around this area, right, in downtown St. Louis. And that's why, you know, having a national park in the middle of our city with this iconic monument in the middle of it, and then all the museum, both museums in the national park that tell these stories. And then, of course, if you said you've got Busch Stadium, for those of you who don't know, in St. Louis, we really love our baseball, is right next to the arch. You can see the arch from home plate at Busch Stadium. So yeah, like I said, you said it better than I could. There's so many heroes here in St. Louis and stories that are really rich.
14: And the Eads Bridge is a block north, right? They took what they learned at the Eads Bridge and built the Brooklyn Bridge. So you don't have the Brooklyn Bridge unless you have the Eads Bridge.
15: Right. James Buchanan Eads really broke the mold when he created the Eads Bridge. And it was really interesting that people, you know, this was the first major Mississippi River crossing, right? The Eads Bridge. And they still study it in engineering schools today. But the people of St. Louis did not think, they didn't trust it. So they thought it would fall into the river. So Eads, on the day that it opened, got an elephant from the St. Louis Zoo and walked it across the Eads Bridge to prove that it could stand. And Missouri is the show me state. You got to show us. You got to prove it to us. So that elephant proved it to St. Louisans, and that bridge still stands today.
14: I always ask you this question because I always worry about the dusty buffaloes that were in the old exhibits in the old museum. They're safe and sound, right? The old dusty buffaloes.
15: Yeah.
14: Okay.
15: I worry no more, McGraw. It is that buffalo is right where it belongs, on the prairie at Fort Larned, Kansas. It's better to be there than underground in downtown St. Louis. So, McGraw, you're referring to this taxidermy buffalo bison that we had for 50 years in that museum, and it was time to have it on its home in the prairie. So that's where it is.
14: Ryan McClure, what is the future hold for the Gateway Arch National Park Foundation? What are you guys planning on in the future?
15: Oh gosh, we have so many things. And first, while we still have time, McGraw, I want to thank you for doing this series. You've talked to Jeff Reinbold from the National Park Foundation, Katie Nyberg, who is the executive director of the National Park Friends Alliance, and I proudly serve as the board chair of the National Park Friends Alliance. This series that you're doing, highlighting national parks and America's best idea, we're just very grateful for that. So thank you. I want to make sure I say that. What does the future hold for Gateway Arch Park Foundation? We want to see things like expanding Gateway Arch National Park to East St. Louis, across the river to Illinois. We have an opportunity to do this, and that was Vernon's original vision, was for this park to be on both sides of the river. Just last month, two representatives from Illinois and two representatives from Missouri, two Democrats, two Republicans, introduced legislation in Congress that will help make this happen. So this is a bi-state, bipartisan piece of legislation. So we want to get that park expanded to East St. Louis. We want to really think about how this highway that we talked about that separates the arch from downtown, how can we make that better? We capped it for one block. Can we do more? Again, St. Louis can thinks big and bold. That's why the arch is here. And there's so much more that we can do. Just last year, the foundation stepped in and bought the Millennium Hotel, which McGraw is very familiar with. His office was right next to it. This hotel has been abandoned for 11 years. 500,000 square feet, two city blocks, sitting right next to the arch. We could not let that continue to happen. And we actually got inspired by our friends at Cuyahoga Valley National Park Conservancy, who purchased an abandoned golf course right next to their park to protect it for responsible development. And that's what we did at the Millennium Hotel. That is being demolished as we speak and will make way for a wonderful skyscraper apartment building, Class A office space, retail, and the future home for the collections and archives of Gateway Arch National Park. This is the big, bold stuff that friends groups can help make happen.
14: Yeah, anyone who's driven across the country and driven through St. Louis, it's also one of the unique places where, is it like three or four interstates all converge in the same area? So again, another historic point in right in the center of America. But if you've driven through St. Louis in any way, shape, or form, it was that round hotel, very famous. Matter of fact, when I first moved to St. Louis, that was the hotel I stayed in with my Geo Prism and my U-Haul when I moved to St. Louis for the first time. I stayed at that hotel. So it was.
15: You still have that prism, right?
14: I do not have the Geo Prism. No, that's that is with the Buffalo back in the hall. But it was iconic. It was historic. It had a wonderful restaurant on top that rotated all the way around. But it was time to go, and you guys stepped up, and it was a Herculean task to sort of get it done. And we can't wait to see what it's going to be. But you're right. I mean, that's. That's the idea of what the Friends Group can do, is work together. You had to move heaven and earth to get it done, but you guys got it done.
15: Well, we are really grateful and proud to be in a position to do it and to help with that.
14: How many people visit the Gateway Arch?
15: About 2.5 million visitors a year. So that's a lot, and that is one of the most visited attractions. Certainly in St. Louis and in Missouri, and it equates to a little over $500 million in economic impact for the St. Louis region every year. So it is a huge, huge deal for St. Louis, economic driver, and of course our calling card to the world.
14: A couple minutes left with Ryan McClure, who is the executive director of the Gateway Arch National Park Friends Group. Let's talk about going to the top of the arch, because, again, another engineering marvel. I don't know. You get people up there four at a time in what can only be described as an egg as the tram goes up to the top and you're able to see out. Talk about that for a minute.
15: There is no other transportation system like it in the world. It is a mixture of an elevator, an escalator, and a train, like, so it's really interesting. And so there's one set of cars that goes up the south leg of the arch, and there's one set of cars that goes up the north leg. So, and then they meet at the top, and there's an observation deck. Each train can hold 40 people, so there's eight pods, as we call them, and they are pods. They're little egg-shaped pods that you can fit five people in there if you get real snug and cozy together. it's amazing. It's a great experience that we're really proud of. One thing we did through the renovation, and then when you get to the top, you can see 30 miles in either direction. And you see Illinois and you see Missouri. You get to see both sides of the river. And you think about westward expansion and the meaning of the arch being there. One thing we did through the renovation is, unfortunately, there is no truly accessible way. So if you have mobility issues to get to the top of the arch, it's going to involve stairs, and then getting on these small pods is not something that everyone can do. And we haven't found a way to make that truly accessible. However, our universal design group, made up of 25 individuals that represent the disability community in St. Louis, had this brilliant idea to create a replica of the observation deck on the ground in the museum. So, and it has a live feed from the top of the arch. So folks that can't go to the top of the arch or don't want to, it's not for everybody. If you're afraid of heights, you can be on the ground and experience and see what folks at the top are seeing.
14: Pretty neat deal. Can I get tickets? Can I get and reserve my time online when I go to the Gateway Arch?
15: You absolutely can. Yes, you can go to gatewayarch.com. Highly recommend getting tickets in advance because they do sell out quite often, especially during the summer season. So if you're coming to St. Louis, you're visiting the Arch, get your tickets in advance, and then come down a couple hours in advance and explore the museum. I mean, it's an immersive experience. You'll never be able to see all of it in just one day. So it keeps you coming back over and over again. But yes, you can definitely get those tickets online.
14: Ryan McClure, I got 1 minute. Tell me about Rolling on the River.
15: Okay, so over Memorial Day weekend, we are going to have, this is the first time we've done this, we are going to put a roller rink on the Mississippi Riverfront. It's called Rolling on the River because Ike and Tina Turner are from East St. Louis. That's where they started their career. So we are honoring Tina there, and it's going to be a great event. It's the first time we've done it. Then we've got Picnic in Your Park coming in June. You can find all these events on archpark.org. We do all kinds of programming that we'd love for folks to come in and see, whether you're visiting or whether you're a St. Louisan. Lots to see and do.
14: Can you become a friend of the Gateway Arch National Park?
15: You absolutely can. 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You can go to archpark.org. And there's lots of different ways that you can support. You can become a member. You can volunteer. You can do – there's tons of ways to support our mission. But we are completely philanthropic. We have no public funding. So we rely on the generosity of folks that believe in what we're doing.
14: Ryan McClure is the executive director of the Gateway Arch National Park, and they couldn't have picked a better guy. Ryan, good stuff. Thanks for checking in. Have a good night.
15: Thank you, McGraw. 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
14: You got it. Good man. 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
14: From the text line from Illinois, you two guys want to make me move to St. Louis. How cold does it get there? It doesn't get cold at all. It's 72 and sunny every single day. It's like Palm Springs here in the Midwest. What are you talking about? No wind, no rain, no hail. It's perfect weather here in St. Louis. Here's another one. This awesome segment with the Arts Museum and the Arts. Thank you very much. You betcha. There's another one here. Somebody texted in. I just had it here and I missed it. Somebody said that their great-great-grandfather was Henry Overstolz, who was the mayor of St. Louis back in the 1880s. So there you go. We'll talk more about it next hour. Open phones. Lots more to get to. Phone lines are open. Text lines are coming in. 1-844-2-McGraw, 1-844-262-4729. That's our National Park series. We're thrilled to do it. Highlight a national park each and every week here on the show. America is a wonderful place, and it's great to find out about how wonderful it really is. Part of our 250th celebration here. Our executive director is Alex Hinton. Our engineer tonight is Richard Good. I'm McGraw Millhaven. This is America at Night on Westwood One.
5: 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We don't write tickets to raise money. We write tickets to change behavior. Speed was the primary factor in more than 60% of the 28 fatal crashes we investigated last year. Every stop we make might be the one that prevents the next death. I'd rather give you a citation than tell your loved one you're never coming home.
6: I'm Detective Deal with the Fayetteville Police Department's Traffic Unit. 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I prove it. We measure, photograph, and digitally rebuild each fatal scene millisecond by millisecond. Speed is the most common factor we find in deadly crashes. I've seen cars split in half just because someone was in a hurry. These aren't freak accidents, they're choices, and every choice has a consequence.
5: If you see blue lights in 2026, expect a citation.
6: If we see this scene again, someone didn't listen. Your speed, your choice, your consequence.
5: Speed kills, respect the limit.

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2: This is CBS News on the Hour, your home for original reporting. I'm Christopher Cruz in Washington. Health officials in the U.S. tonight said one of the 17 American passengers evacuated from a cruise ship in the Canary Islands has tested positive for the hantavirus, but isn't showing any symptoms. Three passengers have died. Here's CBS's Jerika Duncan.
3: They were evacuated by a specially equipped 747 that flew to the Canary Islands to get them. They were among more than 100 passengers and crew on the ship that anchored off the coast. Global health officials have tried to calm fears about the spread of the disease.
2: The charter flight is due to arrive in Omaha, Nebraska early Monday morning, where the passengers will be examined at a federally funded quarantine facility at the University of Nebraska. The UN says 34 million people in Sudan are in urgent need of aid. On CBS's Face of the Nation, the head of Save the Children, Jonty Sirripto, says people are taking extraordinary steps to escape the country.
4: I spoke to a colleague of mine who had to walk with her 16-year-old daughter. The daughter was threatened. She fought. I mean, I saw the scars on her face. She fought to help her daughter, to keep her daughter alive and safe. And then she did get out and was essentially rescued by somebody. So this one had a somewhat happy ending, but so many don't have that.
2: The remains of an American soldier missing during military exercises in Morocco have been recovered in the Atlantic Ocean. 27-year-old Lieutenant Kendrick Lamont Key Jr. was found by a Moroccan military search team. CBS's Chris Livesay on what led to the death.
5: Defense officials tell us they were off duty on a hike when one soldier is believed to have fallen off a cliff into the surf below. Other soldiers witnessed the fall and attempted a rescue but could not reach the service member. A second soldier jumped in the water but struggled to return to shore, so a third jumped in. Only the third soldier made it out.
2: Search efforts continue for the second missing soldier. Republicans and Democrats are engaged in a political battle over redistricting, and one party has the edge, says CBS's Aaron Navarro.
6: The battle over redistricting is swinging in Republicans' favor, giving them a built-in advantage to retain control of the House, despite President Trump's record low approval rating.
2: The president's Religious Liberty Commission will soon release its recommendations, and rejecting the concept of separation of church and state is reported to be high on the agenda.
7: Its chairman, Texas Lieutenant Governor Dan Patrick.
8: The separation of church and state is the biggest lie that's been told in America since our founding.
7: The priorities are increased religious expression in public schools and other public settings, more public money for religious organizations.
2: CBS's Michael Toscano. This is CBS News.
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2: A Hall of Famer, four-time WNBA champion, and five-time Olympic gold medalist is getting another title.
11: Under a bill approved by the Connecticut legislature, basketball legend Sue Bird will share the state bird designation every March with the longtime title holder, the American Robin.
12: To Sue, first nail, boom!
11: As heard in WNBA highlights, Bird played for the Seattle Storm for 19 seasons. But before that, she led the University of Connecticut to two national titles and is beloved in the state. Bird says she's honored. Heather Bosch, CBS News, Seattle.
2: Authorities in California say they have not found the remains of Kristen Smart after finishing their search of a home tied to the man convicted of killing her. The San Luis Obispo County Sheriff's Office says it completed a search of the house in the central coast town of Arroyo Grande. Christopher Cruz, CBS News.
0: Hello, I'm Eric Hurley with the Police Department Traffic Unit. We don't write tickets to raise money. We write tickets to change behavior. Speed was the primary factor in more than 60% of the 28 fatal crashes we investigated last year. Every stop we make might be the one that prevents the next death. I'd rather give you a citation than tell your loved one you're never coming home.
13: I'm Detective Deal with the Fayetteville Police Department's Traffic Unit. As a crash reconstructionist, I don't guess what happened. I prove it. We measure, photograph, and digitally rebuild each fatal scene, millisecond by millisecond. Speed is the most common factor we find in deadly crashes. I've seen cars split in half just because someone was in a hurry. These aren't freak accidents. They're choices, and every choice has a consequence.
0: If you see blue lights in 2026, expect a citation.
13: If we see this scene again, someone didn't listen. Your speed, your choice, your consequence.
0: Speed kills. Respect the limit.
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17: 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Okay, we're going back to the original plan. This is all my fault. Comedy of errors. So last week we interviewed John McClain, and we taped it, and we recorded it, and it's in the can, and it's all ready to go. We're all excited. And then at last minute we had a chance to check in with Roy Orbison, this gentleman who wrote this book, Jeff Apter, who's in Australia. So we were going to bump John McClain to another night and talk to about Roy Orbison tonight. However, we have some technical difficulties. He's in Australia. We're having a hard time hooking up with him, as you can imagine. So here's what we're going to do. We're going to go back to the original plan. Chalk this up to me trying to bite off more than I could chew, trying to thread the needle. So I'm making Alex and Richard run around with their heads loose. So guys, I apologize. Here's what we're going to do. We're going to take a break. And when we come back, we're going to talk to John McClain, who is the son of Norman McClain, who wrote the book, A River Runs Through It. Many have called A River Runs Through It the great American novel in honor of its 50th anniversary. If you want a good story, stay right there. This has got it all. Sex, drugs, rock and roll, gambling, women. It's got it all. Fishing, you betcha. It's got it all. Stay right there. America at Night with John McClain, the son of famed author Norman McClain, next on America at Night.
16: America at Night with McGraw Millhaven.
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6: 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We write tickets to change behavior. Speed was the primary factor in more than 60% of the 28 fatal crashes we investigated last year. Every stop we make might be the one that prevents the next death. I'd rather give you a citation than tell your loved one you're never coming home.
7: I'm Detective Deal with the Fayetteville Police Department's Traffic Unit. 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I prove it. 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Speed is the most common factor we find in deadly crashes. I've seen cars split in half just because someone was in a hurry. 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
6: If you see blue lights in 2026, expect a citation.
7: If we see this scene again, someone didn't listen. Your speed, your choice, your consequence.
6: Speed kills, respect the limit.
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9: It was 50 years ago that an unknown professor at the University of Chicago decided to write his memoir and a couple of short stories. Nobody wanted to publish the book until the University of Chicago said, all right, he's one of our professors, we'll publish the book. That book was called A River Runs Through It, and it became a classic. 50 years later, we're talking about it. It was written by a man named Norman McLean, and his son, John McLean, joins us now to talk about that. John, welcome to America at Night.
10: Thank you. It's nice to be here.
9: The New York Times just did a whole piece

0: on the 50th anniversary of the book, sort of renewing interest. But it's been one of those books that was wonderful. The movie did it justice, I think. And so you have sort of shared your family with America for the last 50 years.
1: You can say that again.
0: Yeah. Before we get into A River Runs Through It, I want to ask you about your father's second book, Young Men and Fire, that was published shortly after he passed away. And people love that book, maybe almost as much, even more, than A River Runs Through It. Did your dad like the Young Men and Fire better than A River Runs Through It, or what was his thoughts between the two books?
1: Well, I think that the story, A River Runs Through It, in the first book, A River Runs Through It and Other Stories, was as close to his heartbeat as you can get. Young Men on Fire, which is a story of the Mann Gulch Fire in 1949, which just had its 75th anniversary last year with much fanfare, thanks to the book. It was narrative nonfiction. And I don't think you feel the same way about that as you do about telling the story of your relationship with your murdered brother.
0: Yeah. You ended up writing a book in 2021 called Home Waters, A Chronicle of Family and a River, which sort of talked about the sort of true story and as the son of that. And you went in and sort of did some research on your uncle's murder, right?
1: I did. I was a newspaper man in Chicago for 30 years. Actually, most of it as a Washington correspondent, but I knew Chicago pretty well. And I wanted to find out about the murder, the facts about the murder. And I went back to Chicago from Washington to do a final tour there as foreign editor. And so I dug into it. And I got the original coroner's inquest, which I could get because by then I was the last living relative, and some other things. And I had talked to people who knew my father and his brother when they were both at the University of Chicago. My dad taught there, and he got his brother Paul a job there in the public relations office. And so I had a lot of personal stuff that I hadn't used, and I had documents on the police investigation, and I put that together into Home Waters to try to straighten out what had been an event that people talked about without knowing a lot about it.
0: Yeah.
1: I mean, it was a mysterious kind of death. I mean, he was found in the early morning hours, beaten half to death in an alley on the south side of Chicago, and he died that afternoon from the beating. But how did it happen? No one was ever arrested for it. What was the cause of it? Has contributed to an air of mystery, a legitimate air of mystery.
0: Yeah. John McLean, our guest, the son of Norman McLean, who wrote the book, A River Runs Through It, that came out 50 years ago. When your father wrote the book, he had retired from being a professor, never really wrote anything before, sits down and writes what many call the great American novel. Was he always a great writer?
1: How did he pull that one off?
0: Yeah, how did he do it?
1: Well, he'd always wanted to be a writer, and he was the son of a Presbyterian minister, kind of a wonderful but fierce man, and I think he had a case of writer's block. His mother trained him in writing, and he used to sit with him and read through Shakespeare and other poets, holding his hand and tapping it to the rhythm of iambic pentameter. So he had a lot of literary leanings. He always wanted to be a writer. He tried. He tried to write a book about the Custer battle, and it didn't work. He worked on it for years and years and years. God, we used to go to the Custer battlefield and stay at this motel near the battlefield while he went around with his buddies looking for buttons and shell casings. He'd be 98 degrees in the shade and no shade. Anyway, he tried. And then how did he ever do it in the end? Well, he retired at the age of 70, and he was still being asked to come back and teach on a contract basis. He was a great teacher. He really could bring a classroom alive, even at the age of 70. And he decided now he was going to try to be a real writer. So he wrote short stories. He wrote a number of them before he tried A River Runs Through It. And one thing he tried to do was write about his brother's murder. And it didn't work. I mean, it really didn't work. It's mentioned in a short story, and all it says is, you know, that there it just happened, and there was nothing after it. There was no development. There was nothing beyond his murder. He never was able to assimilate it. And so he had a little talk with himself, I think, at about the age of 70, and said, look, if you're going to write about your brother, you better just write about it straight, not back into it or fiddle around. And that's when he wrote A River Runs Through It. So it's a story that came from half a century of rumination and trying to come to terms with this business with his brother. Mm. And finally, the effort succeeded in creating what was acknowledged almost immediately as a literary classic. And that has appealed to people on an emotional level ever since as a story of brothers. I give a lot of talks publicly, and I can see people in the crowd, and I know what's coming. They have this kind of fixed look on their face, and I know that they're going to come up, and no matter what, they're going to wait through whatever line, and they're going to say something to me. And they come up, and they do. And it starts with, I had a brother, or I had a sister, just like your father's brother's Paul, and we tried to help him, and we failed. And I always felt alone and isolated until I read River Runs Through It. Mm. So it has brought a lot of comfort and consolation to people, and as well as its high literary content. We always mention that. Yeah, it's a literary classic. It's an emotional classic as well.
0: Yeah, no question about it. And I guess he ended up telling the story of your uncle, his brother, and your grandmother and grandfather and his story through fly fishing, right? Fly fishing was just the vehicle, I guess, which sort of got him unstuck?
1: Well, it's the thing that held them all, that they all used, the men did, to hold them together. It's a place where they could be together. You know, as a family of Scots Presbyterians, they didn't go around exposing their emotional life to each other with great ease. They had a hard time talking about important things. And one way that they could get together and be together was in fishing. And it's a wonderful thing, fishing. And it serves this not only for the McLean family, but it has been now recognized as a way of dealing with at least initial stages or, in effect, PTSD. I mean, there are places you can go as a veteran now where you have PTSD, and one of the ways they treat you is by taking you fly fishing. Mm. It has that quality. And it certainly had the effect in that family of holding them together. It's also interesting. You know, the casting is interesting. You have adventures. You can half drown in a big river and so on and so forth. So it's a good literary vehicle.
0: That's a great point. So he writes the book, and he shops it around to publishers, and no takers.
1: Well, it is interesting how that happened. What happened was he had some people read it, and there was a young editor at the University of Chicago Press who loved it and thought, well, you know, we've never done fiction ever at the University of Chicago Press. So how am I going to make this appeal to the people who sit on a board that makes decisions about what we're going to publish? And he said, what we really need here is a rejection by the East Coast, which, you know, there's a little tension between Chicago and the East Coast.
0: Yeah.
1: So they sent it off to a publisher on the East Coast, and sure enough, it got rejected. The letter that came back said, you know, we think it's really well written, it's a good story, but it's not saleable stuff. And so they took that letter and went into the board, which was composed mainly of my father's friends on the faculty, and said, look, the East Coast has turned this thing down. This is our chance to be brave and show them up and publish it. And they did.
0: Mm. And were they expecting it to sell a lot when they published it, or were they doing
1: Absolutely
0: it?
1: Absolutely not. The first press run was 1,500 copies, which is a trickle.
0: Right.
1: You get that many from libraries. And then the first year they had to have a second printing. And we've all tried to find out exactly how many were in that second printing. It was something around 3,500 copies. So you had 5,000 copies the first year. And on the second year, they did 10,000 copies. And before the movie was made, which sent it skyrocketing in sales. But before that happened, my father was very proud of the fact that every year it sold more copies than it had the previous year. And if you've ever been in the book business, and I have, I've been writing books for 30 years, that's phenomenal. That's not the usual curve. The usual curve is you get good sales right after the book comes out, and then it tapers off. His book, on its own, without the movie, went the other way.
0: Yeah. It's a testament to word of mouth, right? Because he wasn't getting on the Today Show or the Larry King Show or whatever back in the day out promoting the book. It was, I read this book, you have to read this.
1: Absolutely. And it was the fishing community originally that was the great source of support. People would pass it around and say, anybody can write a book about how you fish, how you cast, how you tie flies. And all that. This book tells you what it feels like to fish. And that was the draw on it that worked then and works to this day.
0: Yeah. Seems like at that point he unlocked whatever he was blocked, and then comes Young Men and Fire. And that has gotten rave reviews, too. So it seems
1: he
0: like...
1: He got blocked up again.
0: And then he died. But he found his voice later in life.
1: Good way to put it. Yes. And he ran out of time. Hmm. He worked on that for 13 years. But the last 3 years, he wasn't, working on a book. He'd look at the manuscript and hold a pencil over it, and nothing happened. And he died, and we looked at the book and had it read, Young Men on Fire, had it read by a very good friend of his who was a noted literary critic, and said, well, what should we do with this? He said, well, you probably ought to have it published to show the work that he's done on it, which is a serious under-reading of the book. So we went to work on it. Got it to the University of Chicago Press, a fine young editor there, Alan Thomas, took it over. And I called him up at one point. I said, Alan, this thing is kind of rough shape. He said, John, wait a minute. He said, this is the way books look sometimes when they come in. He said, yes, there's work to be done. Repetitions need to be eliminated. Some things aren't in the right place. But it's there. It's there. And so he spent a lot of time moving things around. And I spent a lot of time, and others did too, doing the kind of fact-checking you do at the end of a book. I had over 100 items, and I got an over 90% score from the University of Chicago Press, which was keeping score on all of us who were doing this kind of work.
0: Interesting.
1: And when it was done, I talked to Alan. I said, Alan, people are going to say we rewrote my father's book for him. And we both know that's not what we did. But would you write something, an editor's note kind of thing, and say what you did? So he wrote that, and he told me, and the only in-writing he did was about three or four sentences where he had to make a transition that hadn't been made. Everything else was my dad. So I did the first audio reading of it. And I'm sitting there in my cabin at Sealy Lake with all the recording equipment doing the reading. Easiest thing I've ever read. I mean, it just falls out of your mouth. The timing is perfect. Pausing is perfect. You don't have to rehearse. You just read it. Until I got to about three or four sentences where it went clunk, clunk, clunk. I said, that's Alan Thomas.
0: So you could see where your dad stopped and the editors picked up.
1: Absolutely.
0: This book, the second book, was Young Men and Fire. It was published after your father's death, and writers have called it a brilliant work of nonfiction narrative and a memoir, and they call it almost as good, if not better, than A River Runs Through It. The River Runs Through It obviously speaks for itself, but Young Men and Fire. Your book, Homewaters, A Chronicle of Family and a River, John McClane, who wrote in the early 2020s about his family and the movie, the real story, A River Runs Through It. We'll come back and talk more with John McClane. America at Night, back in a moment.

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11: A River Runs Through It. The movie is over 30 years old, but it took almost 20 years for the movie to be made from the book, which came out 50 years ago, and it is considered an instant classic and one of the great American novels. Norman McLean died a few years before the movie came out. His son, John McLean, joins us to talk about his family, his father, and that wonderful, wonderful book, A River Runs Through It. When you read it for the first time, how much of the story did you know, and how much did you learn about your grandmother and grandfather and uncle when you read the book?
12: Well, what I learned mostly was about my father's writing. He showed us, my wife and myself, the text of it, the type text of it, the final. One time when we were off on the eastern shore of Lake Michigan in the middle of a very cold period, there wasn't anything to do outside that day. It was snowing. And so we stayed inside in front of a fire, and we both read it. It's 104 pages, so my wife could read it, and then I could read it. And we looked at each other, and I didn't say anything, but my wife said, you know, this is like the stuff we used to read in college, the great literary classics. And it was stunning. I said, my God, you know, I couldn't get myself up to the level of the book. I couldn't say, oh yeah, this is obviously a literary classic, world class literature here. I mean, how do you say that about something that kind of came out of the blue? So we went in to see my dad. He was sitting in a different room, and he had this look on his face. He was very expectant. You know, he could really have been hurt. You know, one of those open looks. He was not an open man, and he would, you know. And I said, you know, this is fantastic. Don't let anybody change a word on it. This is a wonderful thing. And he just, this rush of relief and pleasure. He didn't know at that time that he had really done it. I think, you know, part of him knew it, but not all of him.
11: Is it true, John McLean, that Hollywood came calling for your father to write the book, and he turned them all down? Tell me that story when Hollywood starts to come.
12: Yeah, it doesn't quite go that way, but it's he was very difficult. And he thought that his book was his book, and he didn't want anybody messing with his family. Yes, Hollywood came calling, and a couple of executives from Paramount came out and had a talk with him at his place in Chicago. And he said afterwards, you know, all these guys want to do is talk about great art and passion and all that, and all an author wants to talk about is money. But he signed up with them and got in, and there was an option. Then later, Robert Redford got interested in it and got in touch with him. And I don't know what happened for real, but in trying to read it from the outside, I think what happened is that Robert Redford was a big enough name that he could Bigfoot. And Paramount very graciously allowed my dad to get out of the contract with them so that he could sign up with Redford. And they used to sit there, Redford and my dad, and they'd talk to each other, and Redford would pretend to be a Scot. He was really Irish. And get along very well. But that didn't happen until later. The first time, Redford was going to come out to Chicago and meet with my father in his little apartment on the south side in Hyde Park. And he was a day late. And my father opened the door and said, Robert, you're late. And he closed the door, and that was the end of it, as far as he was concerned. And people found out about that and got busy and got the wires back up. And the relationship eventually became very friendly and warm. Redford sent my dad a draft of the script that was written by a Missoula figure. And it opened with my Uncle Paul on the dock at Sealy Lake, having caught a great big rainbow trout, and he's holding it in his hands. And as the camera zooms in, he takes the rainbow trout and cracks it and breaks its neck to kill it. And you had to scrape my dad off the ceiling. I mean, he was just, that wasn't going to be the way the movie was made. And so that stopped it. That stopped the whole thing. Cold. And I, now that Redford's gone, I said this before, and I think it's true. I think he just waited out my dad, who was very old by then. He was 84. And a few years later, my father died, and practically the day that he died, Redford started work on the movie and brought it out very, very quickly, within a year and a half or two. I can't remember the exact timing. And it did not have that scene in it. And the person who'd done that writing was marginalized and kind of pushed aside. And they came out with a movie that I think does very well by the book. It has lasted for 30 years. It is cherished and loved by more than the fishing community, and it's still shown.
11: Yeah, that's really interesting. So you think Redford sort of slow played the movie a little bit?
12: I think he just stopped it. You know, my father had negotiated a veto, an artistic veto, in his contract with Redford. You don't get that in Hollywood.
11: Right.
12: Nobody gets that.
11: Yeah.
12: And that was his price for signing up. And I think Redford figured, you know, I just can't make the movie while this guy's alive, because if it's this today, it's going to be something else tomorrow. They will not make a movie. It has to be on the Blackfoot River, and it wasn't on the Blackfoot River, the home waters. It was they sent a crew out there to look at the Blackfoot, and they claimed that the reason that they didn't do it was that some of the hills around there show timber scars, logging scars, and they said it would be unsightly. The movie wound up winning the Oscar for cinematography. But I think another reason was that the whole area around the Blackfoot was not set up for a movie company. They figured it would cost them something like $100,000 a day extra to get caterers and housing and move people, you know, 60 miles to the river and back at the end of the day. And when they were in Livingston, Montana, doing it on the rivers around there, in southern Montana, Livingston was all set up for it. You know, they were used to to the movie world, and it worked.
11: John McClain, our guest, the son of Norman McClain, who wrote the book 50 years ago, A River Runs Through It, where Hollywood turned it into a motion picture. And I don't know if Brad Pitt was, right, that then propelled Brad Pitt to superstardom. He was a relative unknown, a little bit well-known, but nowhere near as big as he is now, and that sort of propelled him to the stratosphere. But the movie, for all of its little things that it had to change for Hollywood, I think it got the big things right. Would you agree?
12: I would. It got the sense of family, and it did very well with the fishing. That's it. That's the core of it. And it made Paul a character that you could identify with. I mean, one reason I like the movie, I'm not supposed to, because the picture guys all say, oh, it's the book that's true,
11: right. Yeah,
12: and the movie is just a... Well, come on, wait a minute. A whole family can go see that movie, and the kids identify with Paul because he has trouble and he tries to straighten out, and they know you can't live like that and get away with it. So they know something bad is going to happen. When it happens off stage. You never have to see it. You don't see the murder. You don't see the body. You don't zoom in on it the way a lot of visual stuff does these days. It's handled with great care and off screen. And I think that's terrific. And then you wind up looking at Norman, my father, and yes, he's stolid, and he's not as maybe as exciting as Paul is, but somehow he pulls through. You know, stay calm and carry on. He comes out of this in good shape. And I think that, you know, a family, there's something there for the adults, there's something for the kids, and all sorts of conditions in between.
11: John McClain, tell me about your mother.
12: Oh, my mother. Well, she was tall and redheaded and had a gift for friendship. She was probably Paul McClain's closest female relationship, excepting his mother in his whole life. She was from a little town called Wolf Creek in Montana, near about 35 miles away from the capital in Helena, and the oldest of seven children. And she wound up running the family for a while. They sent the kids to Helena for high school because there wasn't any high school in Wolf Creek. Higher education did not exist there, unless you regarded work as a higher education. And her father, John Burns, ran the general store in Wolf Creek, and he didn't like being alone. He wanted his wife with him. So my mother wound up being kind of a den mother for all the kids in Helena. And that's the way she was. That was her big gift, that she could run things without being a tyrant or meddlesome or a pain in the neck. And she had this gift for friendship. And that continued on through her whole life. She was a steadying anchor for my dad. He would go off on tangents and say, no, no, you got to get back grounded here. And she was a very interesting figure at the University of Chicago, where faculty wives are in a hierarchy that would be the envy of the Catholic Church. And the older faculty wives did not speak to the new faculty wives, except my mother did. She treated everybody the same. She was open and lived that way. Unfortunately, she had a bad cigarette habit, and it caught up with her, and she died at the age of 63.
11: Tell me about your Uncle Paul. When you wrote your book about the family, Home Waters, A Chronicle of Family and a River, as you said earlier, that you did a little research on your uncle's death. In the movie, he dies in Montana, but in real life, they got him out of Montana to sort of get him out of, you know, away from the gambling, away from the drinking, to try and start a new life, and he ended up dying in Chicago. What did you learn?
12: Well, the reform didn't work, is what I learned. That my father kind of was his mentor back in Chicago, got him a job at the University of Chicago, working in the publicity department for a very fine guy named George Morgenthau. And Paul went back to his old habits. He got in debt. He got heavily in debt, and apparently very dangerously in debt. And my dad always wondered if that hadn't been part of the reason, or the reason that he got killed. That he was. I don't think that happened. The circumstances of his death were kind of sordid. He had an ordinary Sunday. He took his girlfriend to a White Sox game, and then he took her to the fancy restaurant in Hyde Park, Morton's, for dinner, walked her home, and left her at the door at 10 o'clock at night. Then he walked across the Midway to his quarters on the other side of the Midway, which is getting into dangerous territory in Chicago. I mean, if you went across the wrong street in those days, you know, one side could be safe and the other side not. And this was a very borderline area. There are instances where people reported seeing him in the course of the evening trying to start fights with people on the street. There are two episodes like that. Just ordinary citizens. He scared them to death, you know, and they couldn't get away from him fast enough. But it gets into a black neighborhood there very quickly, and that's who the people were that he was accosting, apparently. Then he's found about 5:30 in the morning in a back alley in very bad shape. His wallet was out, and there were a couple of dollar bills floating around, but he'd had $50, $55 in pay and cashed his check that Friday, so he was robbed. He never regained consciousness, so we don't know. The police report on it finally was it was a robbery gone bad. What happened in the final hours remains a mystery. No one was ever arrested for it. There were never any prime suspects for it. End of the story.
11: Yeah, I always, when I read A River Runs Through It before the movie, I thought it to be a love letter that your father wrote to your family.
12: That's the description he used. It's a love poem to my family.
11: And when I first got into radio, I was just, I don't know how I found it, but I found an old tape of Studs Terkel interviewing your father. Did you ever hear that interview?
12: Yeah, I did.
11: Yeah. I listened to that thing until the tape wore out. I listened to that thing so many times. It was fascinating to hear your father's voice talk about it.
12: Yes, and Studs asks him at one point, you know, how do you feel about, you know, becoming an author, noted author, so late in life and so on? Don't you wish that it had happened earlier? And he says, oh, don't hang that one on me. I am the happiest of authors.
11: Say what you want about Robert Redford and the changes. The end of the movie, where he takes your father's last sentences in A River Runs Through It, and that old man is fishing on the river, and Redford's voice comes in at the end. The end leaves everybody just speechless and with tears coming down.
12: Yes, it does. And it's funny how that happened. Redford wanted to stay out of the movie as an actor, and he made a demo tape to show other actors how they should read those final pages of the final words of the book. And so they went around trying to find somebody, and he'd bring him samples from people. He said, no, that's not it, that's not it, that's not it. Finally, he said, Robert, the way you did it is the way you like it. You got it just right. Why don't we use that? And they did, and they were right. He got it exactly right. And if you try to read that yourself out loud in front of an audience, you will discover it looks simple, and it's not easy to read. Mm. It really isn't.
11: Yeah.
12: And he nailed it. He did a beautiful job. They also found that older guy, fisherman, who had hands very much like my dad's hands. They looked like his. And that took a lot of hunting to find that fella.
11: Yeah, that was a perfect end. And the movie still stands up 30 years later. The book is timeless. The movie stands up. A River Runs Through It. John McClane, the son of Norman McClane. The book was A River Runs Through It. His second book, Young Men and Fire, which is a great, great read. It's well-respected. And John McClane, thank you very much for a wonderful hour. It has been so enjoyable. Thank you for sharing your family and your family story. It has been a true honor talking to you. Thank you very much.
12: Well, thank you for having me. You seem to have gotten the idea.
11: It is America at Night. Back in a moment.
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6: 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We write tickets to change behavior. 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I'd rather give you a citation than tell your loved one you're never coming home.
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11: 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America at Night is our executive director is Alex Hinton. Our engineer is Richard Good. I'm McGraw Milhaven. 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
21: I'm Christopher Cruz in Washington. One American on a plane headed to the U.S. at this hour has tested positive for the Hunter virus but is not showing symptoms. That person and 16 others are on a special 747, taking them to a special facility in Nebraska. They'd been taken off a cruise ship where three passengers died of the virus. More from CBS's Heather Bosch.
22: The head of the World Health Organization says the countries where the cruise passengers call home should not panic. Tedros Ghebreyesus insists this is not like the COVID outbreak.
23: When I say not worry, it doesn't mean that there are no issues here, but it means we can handle it and it can be handled.
22: Hantavirus is typically spread by rodent droppings and is not easily transmitted person to person. The WHO is recommending the passengers be monitored either at home or a specialized facility. Heather Bosch, CBS News.
21: Iran has sent its response to the U.S.'s latest peace proposal, but Sunday, President Trump called that response, quote, totally unacceptable. CBS's Aaron Navarro on Trump's positions.
24: What the U.S. proposed was just setting the terms for 30 days of talks to go over Iran's nuclear enrichment program, the lifting of restrictions on the Strait of Hormuz, and the lifting of economic sanctions, among other things, that have been placed on Iran.
21: China has just confirmed President Trump will meet with President Xi Jinping during Trump's visit to China later this week. It's widely expected Xi will ask President Trump to change America's position on Taiwan. CBS's Anna Corrin reports from Taipei.
25: Well, the U.S. approved an $11 billion arms sale late last year, angering the Chinese. A new $14 billion package is still sitting on the president's desk, yet to be approved. It's an issue President Trump said he will discuss with Xi in person, leaving many here wondering whether their most dependable ally will ultimately have their back.
21: Police in the border town of Laredo, Texas, say six people have been found dead inside a railroad car. Here's KHOU-TV reporter Trayson Bragg.
26: Laredo police say the bodies were found during an inspection at the rail yard. Authorities say no one else was found alive inside the car. Right now, no names have been released, and investigators haven't said how they believe these people died.
21: At the North American box office this weekend.
27: Johnny Cage, you have been chosen for Mortal Kombat.
21: Mortal Kombat 2 wasn't able to finish The Devil Wears Prada 2's reign as top grossing movie. Studio estimates Sunday show Prada 2 sold $43 million in tickets. Mortal Kombat took in $40 million. This is CBS News.
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29: Never mind noses, lips, eyes. Elf ears, a la Lord of the Rings Legolas, have become the most coveted cosmetic enhancement in South Korea. The Wall Street Journal reports demand is soaring for $70 injections of hyaluronic acid filler in the ridged cartilage at the dippy top of the ears. Think Spock.
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29: Plastic surgeons say the larger ears create the illusion of a smaller, slimmer face, a prized trait in East Asia. Some have turned to less invasive options, like specially designed tape that creates a similar effect when you wedge it behind your ears. Deborah Rodriguez, CBS News.
12: Abe Foxman died on Sunday. He was the national director of the Anti-Defamation League for almost 30 years. Abe Foxman was 86 years old. Christopher Cruz, CBS News.
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34: Now, it's Red Eye Radio. Gary McNamara and Eric Hurley talk about everything from politics to social issues and news of the day. Whether you're up late or you're just starting your day, welcome to the show. 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
35: All across America, we are Red Eye Radio. He is Eric Hurley, and I'm Gary McNamara. Good morning. Hello. All right, let's go back. Let's see what a prediction was made 6 years ago, all right?
11: All right.
35: Here we go. Bernie Sanders, six years ago. Right. A little over 6 years ago. Here we go.
36: The scientists are telling us that if we don't act incredibly boldly within the next 6-7 years, there will be irreparable damage done, not just to Nevada, not just to Vermont or Massachusetts, but to the entire world.
35: There you go.
11: Yeah.
35: Anything change?
11: Oh, there's been damage done. It has nothing to do with the environment. It's the radical left that's doing the damage.
35: Well, this is just a continuation of what we've always said. When every doomsday scenario that is made, and they've all been doomsday scenarios.
11: Yeah.
35: When not one of them ever come true, when is it okay to say, well, if you've been wrong, if you've thrown out over the last couple of decades, 50 doomsday scenarios, which you say absolutely is going to happen or are going to happen, and they don't, when do you lose credibility?
11: You never do on the left because they don't care about the truth. Credibility only matters if you care about the truth.
35: Yeah, just.
11: And they've never cared about the truth.
35: Just find that interesting.
11: They just want the willfully ignorant to move on and go about their day and not look into the facts, not check them on their false predictions over the years. Decades, for decades, that they've been doing this.
35: Yeah.
11: And they don't care about the truth.
35: Somebody mentioned, I saw it over the weekend again, seems like more people are picking up. We actually played it a few weeks ago when what's his name, Gore, was out there saying one of the concerns we have now is for global cooling. Mm-hmm. It was like,
1: yeah, right. Yeah.
5: Well, you know, that's, of course, they're going to have to change their tune. They how many times have they changed their tune? It was global warming.

0: language control the language, which is why it was so important for them to control the language on social media. For so long, they got away with it. For years, with help from the FBI, before the Twitter files came out, before Elon Musk stepped in and overpaid for Twitter.
1: Well, it was one of those weekends that the things that were being said. What was it? Last week that AOC said? Because she had another one that came out after that where she talked about the fact that the revolution, the American Revolution, was against the billionaires.
0: Yeah.
1: It's like, what the hell are you talking about?
0: Right.
1: But
0: right.
1: She said someone.
0: But you can't earn. There's no way to earn
1: a billion. Oh, that's right.
0: Billion,
1: right. You can't earn a billion dollars. Oh, my gosh.
0: There's no way to earn $1 billion. There's no way to earn $1 billion.
1: She was eviscerated for that.
0: Yeah.
1: But,
0: yeah.
1: But Democrats probably agree with it. But, of course, that's not true. Of course you can if you make a widget. In fact, if you make a widget that becomes popular, it's, you know, if you get to that point,
0: yeah,
1: you can make $1 billion. It's not that hard. You can put out crappy music and make $1 billion.
0: I was reading a story about this woman who was living basically on borrowed money here in Texas, and she created Poppy Soda. I think I've seen it on the shelf. I think I've heard of it. I've never tasted it. I don't know what it tastes like. But she went on Shark Tank. Next thing you know, her company sells for $1.95 billion. And the point of the article basically was, well, I don't need... some people talk about quality of life. She said, no, it's okay to live in chaos if that's what you run on, basically. If that's what you're going to do, you know, if that's going to be your life, chaos in the sense that your life is always about business and you don't need life balance, life work balance or any of that, and you just run on it. If you look at these billionaires, they may not have said that, but that's pretty much how many of them operate. Jeff Bezos is selling his $500 million yacht. He realized, I don't need a yacht. I don't have time for a yacht.
2: Well,
0: you know, you go through this mindset of, because let's say we took, or somebody took all of the wealth from the billionaires just one time, and it was going to be a one-time thing. They took all their billionaire wealth away. It was all of it is gone, right? It's the government gets it. The people get it. Whoever gets it. Well, first of all, it'd be a massive catastrophic hit on the economy. But here's what would happen.
1: You'd go into a depression.
0: Eventually, those individuals would become billionaires again.
1: Yeah.
0: If you take their money away, those same mindsets are still at work.
1: That means you have to take away a significant portion of stock in American companies.
0: Oh yeah, the effect.
1: I mean,
0: the real effect would be absolutely
1: catastrophic.
0: One example of that is the current president. He's gone through bankruptcy how many times? He's talked about it. He wrote about it in his book. He said one time he said there was this homeless guy across the street. He was in New York, and there was this homeless guy across the street. He said that guy's worth $900 million more than I am, because he had just filed for bankruptcy for $900 million or something, and he was making the point, you know, that guy's worth $900 million more than I am, because I'm $900 million in the hole, and that guy's not in the hole probably. So now we see the president doing very well with his media company and everything else, and those running his companies for him. These are the types of individuals. These individuals that, frankly, when you think about it, the country was founded on this idea that you have that kind of potential. And the socialists don't want that at all. All they want to do is control it. They want you to believe. Remember in that conversation that we played last week with AOC, it's impossible. And the host was going, you're exactly right. You're exactly right.
1: I'm an idiot.
0: You're exactly right.
1: You know,
0: these people know nothing. thing about making money.

0: it is impossible for AOC or someone like her to make a billion.
1: They don't seem to understand. We've said this before. It's the debate really is with children. We're yes. dealing with children's minds, and I'm not saying that to throw out any type of, you know, salacious insult or whatever. It's just you're dealing with emotional nightmares that just throw out stuff. And the latest is that, you know, that from AOC was that the American Revolution was against the billionaires of their times, which, of course, it was not. And she was fact-checked, you know, a ton of that about how many of the founding fathers actually had wealth and used their wealth.
0: Mm-hmm.
1: In fact, that was a part of the Declaration of Independence.
0: Yeah.
1: Was they were willing to give up all of their wealth to fight, you know, for freedom and to fight as Mike Lee put it over the weekend, a very distant, large, overly intrusive government that gave no representation to the colonies.
0: Mm-hmm. Yeah.
1: And so, but I understand why she has to do it. I mean, we understand. We talked about it last week. You have to, if you can't win on the argument, you've got to create the delusion that the other side is pure evil.
0: Yeah.
1: So billionaires have to be evil.
0: Well, you've got to lie about the facts. You've got to create this basis that it is impossible to earn that kind of money in any way.
1: Right. But the reason you're doing that in line is because the lie is that they're evil.
0: Yeah, that's the whole part of it, everything starts is built on a lie in order to get to the end point that it's wrong, because basically she brought up in that conversation that they were cheating, breaking the law.
1: Right. Yes.
0: They did something illegal.
1: Right. You have to break the law in order to be a billionaire.
0: That's exactly what they want you to believe. And so what they're trying to say is we want to create new law to make it against the law to be a billionaire.
1: Right. And then you had, never forget that, we played it a couple of months ago, just said, what an idiot. We said, this proves that astronauts can be complete idiots.
0: Yeah.
1: Mark Kelly.
0: Right.
1: Yeah, I agree. We need to get rid of billionaires. We need to get rid of billionaires. That's a good idea. You're right. We don't need billionaires. Shut up, you idiot.
0: Well, it's...
1: Now, that's, by the way, that scares me.
0: Yeah.
1: That he was an astronaut and would actually say something as idiotic as that. Even for political purposes, he wouldn't say, okay, this isn't a critical thinking point here, and I'm an astronaut.
0: Well, it's, you know, it just goes to show, really, that the space that should be explored more closely is that between his ears.
1: Yes.
0: Because it's empty.
1: But it's the entire point of they can't win on the issues, so they have to lie to demonize.
0: Mm-hmm.
1: And, you know, that's where we are now. But what an interesting weekend it was. I mean, the Virginia Supreme Court ruling.
0: Yeah.
1: Oh, my gosh. And now the professor who came up with the idea of how they can resolve it.
0: Mm-hmm.
1: That was beautiful in Virginia for their redistricting that they lost. And this professor came up, we'll have the specifics of the story here in a little bit, came up and said, well, how we can do this is we simply, the legislature creates a new law that the retirement age now for every single Supreme Court justice is 54, not 73. And then they're all thrown out. We put in our handpicked people,
0: yeah.
1: And then we do it again, and we get the districts that we want. Now,
0: right. Yeah.
1: The fact is, it doesn't work that way. I mean, somebody would have to file, and I don't know how you refile something like that. But they said the court, with the court cases on it, this thing would go past the you know, just the legal stuff itself would go past November.
0: Yeah. Right.
1: You know, but, you know, that's the idea that they all jumped on because they were just all getting, what can we do? They're all workshopping this. What can we do? And that's the idea we came up with. Let's change the retirement age, fire all the Supreme Court justices, because that's what you're doing by saying the retirement age is now 54.
0: Right.
1: And by the way, that covers everybody who voted that particular way.
0: Yeah, of course.
1: And then you replace the entire Supreme Court with people, and this is where we've talked about, this is another example. What happened in Virginia was an example of the tyranny of the majority, which the founding fathers were against. That's where 51% can shut out 49%.
0: Mm-hmm.
1: That's why we live in a republic. That's why we have an electoral college. That's why we have a Senate. That's why all these things exist.
0: Right.
1: That's why states have, you know, have the same thing. They got a House, they have a Senate. There's a reason for that.
0: Well, heard Mayor Pete, what was that, a few weeks ago, talking about the Electoral College. That we should have someone who is in the White House who wins the majority of the votes, not the Electoral College votes. And, of course, we had to include the current president in that. And he didn't, and I listened to more of that speech. He never mentioned Trump would still be president.
1: No, he didn't, no.
0: But, of course, they want to get rid of everything. They want to undermine the Constitution.
1: And so I wasn't surprised by it, but they're panicking. They won't change what they want on the issues. They're going to be losing. And this is something that everybody's talked about. They're going to be losing in the census. They're going to be losing House seats.
0: Yeah.
1: You cannot, what they believe society can't run on.
0: Right.
1: The thing about liberalism and where it's gone now is it cannot succeed. Economically, it cannot succeed.
0: Right.
1: It's impossible.
0: Well, this is, you know, their entire goal is to break the system that we have. You have to do that really, really. You start by chipping away at the foundation of the Constitution.
1: Well, you break the system to get what?
0: Control of the system.
1: But what is the conclusion of that? Failed society.
0: It is a failed society because it would be full on communism, right?
1: But you see it already now. You see it with, you know, California had that guy again win another couple of things in a track meet.
0: Mm-hmm. Yeah.
1: And, you know, they're out there saying, this is great. This is wonderful. Because understand that all the worst characteristics of human beings is what the Democratic Party now endorses.
0: Yes. And they're fighting for
1: the race.
0: They're legally fighting for it.
1: And that includes the identity politics, which is the racism, the misogyny and sexism of the radical transgender movement, which is absolutely blunt misogyny, jealousy, envy, and selfishness about the demonization of wealth.
0: Mm-hmm.
1: The demonization of people who have wealth. The lie that if you have wealth or you have something, you must have done something wrong or evil to do it. The victimization. You're a victim. They're an oppressor. Everything is built on jealousy, envy, and selfishness. You want greed? Look at the Democrat Party.
0: Yep. No kings. They want nothing but kings.
1: We are Red Eye Radio.
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8: How did I lose weight? And I did. Lean, right here. I did. I love this stuff. Listen, Brickhouse Nutrition been with me for a long time. So chatting with Miles, I'm up at like 235. True story, I never minded being 235, but you know what minded? My knees that were falling apart and my back. I'm like, I don't know what, before I started really lifting, probably about 190. So 235 was a lot. I said, I got to lose some LBs, Miles. 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

0: Where Would I Radio? Hey, it's Eric Carly, and I'm Gary McNamara. All right, here is what AOC had to say. Here we go again. Oh, man. Just keep bringing on the quotes, AOC.
1: Sure.
0: Here we go.
2: The American Revolution was against the billionaires of their time. And we are declaring independence from such an extreme marriage of wealth and power and the state.
0: The hell is she talking about? Just making crap up as you
1: go along. Make it up
0: as
1: you go along.
0: My God.
1: Make it up as you go along. It's part of something that Bernie has been doing. Her pal Bernie has been doing this for the longest time. You can't make it because of the rich and powerful. There's no way. It's impossible. That's right out of the Bernie playbook.
0: Well,
1: impossible to earn $1 billion.
0: That's what really came out of Occupy Wall Street.
1: Yeah.
0: You and I remember the night we got the call from the student at UCLA who said, you know, the billionaires, I can't afford my education.
1: Right.
0: And here are the billionaires. And she bought into it completely. And
1: right.
0: We're just like, wow.
1: Right.
0: Wow.
1: Yeah. And she wants everybody to believe
0: remember that?
1: This junk. Garbage.

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1: How did I lose weight? 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Lean, right here. 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So chatting with Miles, I'm up at like 235. True story, I never minded being 235, but you know what minded? 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
1: And he is Eric Harley, and I'm Gary McNamara. Coming up in just a minute, here from Jonathan Turley on what happened, the Virginia Supreme Court and the gerrymandering attempt in Virginia. That all coming up.
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1: Here is constitutional law professor Jonathan Turley on what's going on in Virginia.
3: Virginia was always the gold standard for gerrymandering. Virginia doesn't like gerrymandering. Makes it very difficult to do so. They have a commission to avoid gerrymandering. So to get this through, they had to do a sort of bum's rush to get this in before the midterm elections. And the Supreme Court of Virginia said, no, we're not going to sign off on this. Now, this was a face-planting of legendary size for Governor Spamberger. She had previously assured voters that she was vehemently against gerrymandering, and as soon as she was elected, she went to the hard left and then asked and pushed through the most radical gerrymandering scheme in the country. And so this is a remarkable effort that has resulted in a massive loss for the Democrats. They spent a fortune to get this thing through.
4: $64 million.
3: Yeah, and in addition to the $64 million, they alienated half of this state.
2: Yeah,
1: they certainly did. But I thought really it was the perfect example, and I'll say it again because it's something we've talked about a lot with the Democrats. You know, promoting that. Elections should all be popular votes.
2: Right.
1: The presidential election ought to be a, you know, popular vote instead of the majority of states, because that's what it is now, the majority of states. And the Democrats also promoted getting rid of the Senate. And, you know, we've talked about this many times before, and they've talked about, I came up with a new term, gerrymandering courts.
2: Yeah, exactly.
1: That's why I'm laughing at my own statement there. This gets back to where the Democrats believe that judges should not interpret the law, but they should make law.
2: Mm-hmm.
1: And the judges, if they would have gone along with this, would have been making law.
2: Yeah, right.
1: Because the Virginia Constitution specifically, you know, omits this from happening.
2: Right.
1: And it's just really amazing. What was the, I want to see, I had a problem with the printer. Just want to really quickly go back to an article that I saw. It was in the National Review, and Charlie Kirk wrote it. Imagine if it were Trump. All right, listen to this. And he's relating this to what happened in Virginia.
2: You said Charlie Kirk, you meant Charlie Cook.
1: Charlie Cook, yes.
2: Yes.
1: If I said Kirk, yeah, I apologize. Charlie Cook.
2: Right.
1: Charles Cook. From National Review. Imagine the following scenario. Donald Trump says he's going to run for president again in 2028 on the grounds that it's necessary to ensure fairness and to protect democracy. That I couldn't get by that without dying laughing.
2: Right.
1: Because
2: yeah.
1: That's yeah. Basically what the Democrats are saying.
2: Right.
1: You know, but in another way. After Trump wins the Republican primaries and secures a nomination, the Democrat Party says that his plan to run again is unconstitutional and asked the Supreme Court to prevent Trump from running again. In the ensuing litigation, the Republican Party tells the Supreme Court that it must wait to adjudicate this constitutional question until the completion of the proceedings. You know, you can't do anything
2: right
1: until this actually happens, until he becomes president.
2: Right.
1: You know, you can't do anything.
2: Right.
1: On the principle that the court should not intervene while elections are in the process of being made. The Supreme Court agrees. Trump wins the election 51-48. Using that exact same number.
2: Yeah.
1: Democrats sue prior to the certification of the results, arguing that Trump has violated the 22nd Amendment, which prohibits anyone from becoming president for the third time. The Supreme Court agrees and strikes down the election, preventing it from being certified. Republicans complain that the Supreme Court has overturned the will of the people, indignantly asking why the court allowed the election to go ahead if it was destined to rule it illegal after completion, and start making threats against the unelected Supreme Court for undermining democracy. Sounds pretty outrageous, right? Obviously, in such a circumstance, the will of the people would not overrule the 22nd Amendment, which is the ultimate will of the people because it's a constitutional amendment.
2: Right.
1: And clearly the Republicans couldn't have it both ways if they had insisted the court couldn't intervene beforehand, but only afterward, which is a legitimate legal position to take. They couldn't turn around then and complain about the timing, at least not without being cynical and demonizing in the extreme. Well, that's exactly what the Democratic Party did and is doing in the gerrymandering referendum in Virginia.
2: Right. Yep. We always do this, by the way. We always talk about, well, imagine if this were, and this is what Charles Cook did here. All right, let's put the shoe on the other party's foot, right? And, of course, Democrats would lose their mind. But for them, it's only about the win. Again, Mayor Pete didn't point out that even through his own idea of getting rid of, and he's not the only one on the left who wants to, getting rid of the Electoral College, and the popular vote would decide that Trump would have won in 24 anyway. He didn't point that out. When you introduce that idea, you go back to, well, we need something to keep that from happening, because next thing you know, if this were Trump saying get rid of the Electoral College, they would say, well, then states wouldn't have their own rights.
1: Right.
2: And they'd be screaming about states' rights.
1: Yeah. Well, when you look at Virginia overall, what they did by joining the compact.
2: Right. Well, you can't do that because you're basically under the rule of then people that are your constituents in your state are under the rule of people in other states.
1: Right. They took away the representation of the people of the state of Virginia.
2: Yes. And there's no way around that. But think about how many dozens, if not hundreds of meetings in the state compact idea that had to happen to get it this far. Think about this. They believe it. They believe it's a loophole. They believe they can get away with doing this.
1: Right. You can't bypass the Electoral College.
2: There's no way.
1: No. Supreme Court will rule against it. But the fact that they're trying to do it. But think about the politicians in Virginia, the Democrat politicians in Virginia.
2: Right.
1: Number one, again, the tyranny of the majority. We want to make sure that the 49% have no say, or the 49% only have 10% of the say, and the 51% have 90% of the say.
2: Right.
1: You know, that's in essence what they were trying to do, which of course would take off a ton of people. But on the other hand, joining the compact right in the same couple of weeks that this all was going on, they're telling the people of Virginia, we don't give a damn how you vote in an election.
2: Right.
1: We don't give a damn.
2: Right.
1: We represent you, and we're going to tell you that we want to pass a law that takes away your representation in a presidential election.
2: Right.
1: And the Democrats are like, oh, yep, we're for that. Yep.
2: We'll just hand it over to somebody else.
1: Yeah. Hand it over to somebody else. Let somebody else do it. And so when you actually break it down to what they're doing, It's pretty outrageous when you talk about being in the umbrella of democracy of a constitutional republic.
2: And that's, you know, again, when they think they've found this loophole, you know when they're on it because they keep it going. They've gotten it this far with the state compacting. Well, you're there's no way.
1: Well, how far do you have to be gone as a people, as a society, to agree to that, to give up your own representation in a presidential election? I mean, they're quite gone. I mean, they cannot win if you break down the issues for the Democrats.
2: Well,
1: if you break down the issues for the Democrats, almost every single issue that they stand on, they lose by roughly almost 2/3 of the public disagree. If you take out all the names and just put the issues down, they lose 2/3 to 1/3 in the country. And
2: And it's not, here's the thing, it's not anything new, this idea that the majority shall rule. The reason they get people in their own state to go along with it is because those are the people that are also screaming, yeah, that's right. Basically, the majority should rule, and there should be no electoral college. This is the way around it.
1: Right.
2: They've sold it as the idea that this is the loophole that we can create. We can just join with other, we'll just sign up with other states as if the Constitution doesn't exist.
1: And it's the same people that wish to get rid of the Senate.
2: Yep.
1: Which means all small states wouldn't be represented in presidential elections.
2: Right.
1: or in anything of the federal government.
2: Right. Including Vermont.
1: Including Vermont.
2: Yep.
1: And it's amazing that they just, like drones.
2: Uh-huh. Yep. Whatever.
1: Yep. Clones, not drones.
2: Well, you know, because here's the thing. At the basis of it all, I suspect a great number of them don't want the responsibility of abiding by the Constitution. It doesn't always go your way, but it is the Constitution. There is a way to change it. You have to do an amendment.
1: Well,
2: good luck with that.
1: Maybe it's something else. Maybe they're just like, you know, we know the Democrats want everybody to vote, but we really don't want to vote. Just put everything on automatic pilot.
2: No, that's what I mean. They don't want the responsibility of anything that is required as a part of the entire process under the Constitution. Well, no, we'll just look. If we get on board, we're all on board with California and other big blue states. We'll win this. That's what they think. And we don't have to do anything anymore. They'll control it all, and we can just scream, yay. It's the equivalent of being able to vote by Facebook. I don't have to do anything anymore. I don't have any obligation to get out and vote. I mean, I may go through the process just to, you know, show that I did it. I'll take a picture of the sticker, I voted, which proves you voted, or proves you have a sticker. And it's the entire thing is, it reeks of this, we don't want the responsibility. It's the same crowd that doesn't give a damn about $38+ trillion in debt.
1: By the way, I always think that's stupid. They always give me the sticker, I never put it on.
2: Yeah.
1: Need to brag that I vote. I always right. vote.
2: Well, it's like, you know, it's, I want to, like, wear this badge all day, like, with this, like, I voted.
1: Like, it's like I've got this virtue signaling. I voted, you didn't.
2: Yeah.
1: It's,
2: well, like, also,
1: I don't want to encourage people who don't want to vote to vote.
2: Here's the way I think we should do it. Outside, of course, you'd have to have some space legally, but you have tables out there. I voted red. I voted Republican, or I voted this, right? There might be some stickers like that. Then you can have, that's like starting the conversation at Starbucks with, let's talk race on the cup, right? I voted MAGA. Let's talk.
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0: We are Red Eye Radio. He is Eric Carly, and I'm Gary McNamara. Yeah, so it comes down to this for me in Virginia, that so many people are willing to give up the representation of their state to the federal government. I don't understand that. I'd be furious if that's where my state was heading. And it's interesting that you have a ton of people in Virginia that think that's a great idea, to give up your representation.
1: You know, again, I think people are willing to just hand it over if it means their side wins. And that, to me, is scary. It tells me they care nothing about the Constitution. Because, again, that would scare the daylights out of me if that were my state and they were moving in that direction. Oh, my God.
0: Well, I guess we can wrap it up by saying envy, jealousy, and selfishness always supersedes the virtue of a Constitution.
1: Yeah, exactly. Exactly.
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13: This is CBS News on the Hour, your home for original reporting. I'm Christopher Cruz in Washington. 17 American passengers who were on a cruise ship hit by a deadly hantavirus outbreak are now being flown to an isolation center in Omaha, Nebraska. They're on a specially equipped 747 that flew to the Canary Islands to get them. One of them is tested positive for the virus but isn't showing symptoms. CBS's Raimi Innocencio reports.
14: This all began in the calm before dawn when the ship dropped anchor here in Tenerife. This journey's end marked by masks and PPE for its roughly 150 passengers and crew.
13: And a Princess cruise ship will dock at Port Canaveral early Monday morning after more than 100 passengers contracted the norovirus. Israeli Prime Minister Benjamin Netanyahu says Iran should accept the peace terms communicated by the U.S. He spoke on CBS's 60 Minutes.
15: I'm not sure it was misread, but there's a great risk for Iran to do it. And it took a while for them to understand how big that risk is, which they understand now. No, I don't claim perfect foresight, and nobody had perfect foresight.
13: Sunday, President Trump called Iran's response to the latest U.S. ceasefire proposal, quote, totally unacceptable, but offered no details. The former FDA commissioner, Dr. Scott Gottlieb, tells CBS's Face the Nation, patients should listen to their doctor, not to HHS Secretary Robert F. Kennedy Jr. when it comes to medications. Kennedy called antidepressants risky and overpriced.
16: For most Americans who take these drugs, they're very important and in some cases life-saving. And I would encourage everyone who is thinking about potentially stopping these medications based on the secretary's comments to consult their doctor.
13: Kennedy later said he was not telling people to stop taking their medications. Matt Damon got some laughs hosting SNL over the weekend, but there is nothing funny about a lawsuit he's facing. Damon and his longtime friend and on-screen partner Ben Affleck are being sued by two Miami police officers over a very successful Netflix film. Details from CBS Entertainment reporter Matt Wolf.
17: Stay off the radios, no call-outs.
18: The suit says that Affleck and Damon's movie The Rip caused reputational harm because of the film's depiction of law enforcement, defaming the real officers who allegedly inspired it, causing substantial harm to their personal and professional reputations.
19: You can just take whatever money you want and walk away.
18: The Rip follows two cops caught up in a drug raid. They find a huge amount of cash, try to figure out what to do with it. No comment yet from Damon and Affleck's Artist Equity Production Company. Matt Wolf, CBS News.
13: And no comment from Netflix yet either. The officers are claiming intentional infliction of emotional distress. This is CBS News.
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13: Technology that can help cancer patients keep their hair may be covered by insurance, in one state anyway.
26: They're called scalp cooling caps.
27: And so you are slowing the metabolism of hair follicles and reducing chemotherapy disruption to the follicles, and therefore preserving hair.
26: Dr. Joe Chen at the University of California, San Francisco, says two-thirds of cap users preserve half their hair, but the caps can cost thousands of dollars. The bill before state lawmakers would require insurers to cover the caps. Cancer survivor Stella Serrao paid for a cooling cap out of pocket.
28: Gave me a sense of normalcy.
26: She says all cancer patients should have the option. Michael Wallace, CBS News.
13: A funeral's been held in Shreveport, Louisiana, for the eight children who were killed in a mass shooting last month. The victims of the April 19th shooting included seven siblings who were shot and killed by their father in an attack that also killed their cousin. Christopher Cruz, CBS News.
0: Richie Law.
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6: Now, it's Red Eye Radio. Gary McNamara and Eric Hurley talk about everything from politics to social issues and news of the day. 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
21: All across America, we are Red Eye Radio. He is Eric Hurley, and I'm Gary McNamara. Good morning.
11: Hello.
21: All right, couple of things. First off, when we're talking about Virginia, just one of the tangents that we were on, and a couple of things that I saw on social media, it's like where Democrats are saying, see, this is all because of Trump, what's going on in Virginia. It's like, excuse me, Democrats are the one that passed the law.
11: Right. Exactly.
21: They passed this law. You know, that, you know, they didn't want gerrymandering. They've always been for it. And the judges have said, you didn't follow the law.
11: Right.
21: It's the law that you passed. And I, you know, we were then talking about joining the compact, you know, where Virginia joined the compact. And again, I believe it'll be found unconstitutional because there isn't a workaround around the Electoral College.
11: Right, there isn't one.
21: Right, there just is. It doesn't matter if you join a compact with another state.
11: Right,
21: doesn't matter. The federal government doesn't have to recognize it. And they wouldn't recognize it.
11: Right,
21: because the Constitution doesn't recognize a compact.
11: Right,
21: you know, if your state does it, you know, at that point, boom. But can you, as a state, just say, for example, could you, as a state, just say, well, we're Virginia. We just whatever California votes, that's the way we're going to go.
11: Yeah, which is essentially the idea. The entire idea is, if we can all just group together, because California is the biggest,
21: right,
11: we know where California is going to go. That'd be funny. Right. They finally get it done, and then all of a sudden, California turns red.
21: Well, we'll get to that in just a moment. We'll get to that in just a moment. Because that's exactly where I was going. But as I said, one of the reasons is if you did that,
11: mm-hmm,
21: is that Virginia then permanently states, you know, and that's, we use the example, if California votes this way,
11: right,
21: it means they permanently have put their elections on remote control. No matter what,
11: exactly,
21: you vote for,
11: yeah,
21: it doesn't matter.
11: Right. You just vote, let it go the way of California. Right.
21: We're going to, yeah, vote the way other people vote.
11: Yeah.
21: You don't matter. That's,
11: right,
21: to me, what makes it unconstitutional, because,
11: right,
21: it takes away the individual's right at that point through the system that the state has set up to elect a president. You've,
11: mm-hmm,
21: taken away, and they go, well, we could have the legislature just vote. Yes, but the legislature would have to elect the electors.
11: Right.
21: They would still have to do that.
11: Right. They would still have to, you're still representing the people.
21: Right. You can't make the assumption that every legislature would want to go where the popular vote goes.
11: Right. Exactly.
21: And that would be the problem there. But I've always wondered that, if the compact ever existed, and the next Republican they hate would win, whether they go, wait a minute, I mean, all of our votes went to that guy?
11: Yeah.
21: You know, no way. We don't want that happening in California.
11: Mm.
21: On another topic.
11: Mm-hmm.
21: New York Times had this

0: conservative. Two Democrats or two Republicans have faced off against each other in November. Under the new proposal, filed Friday with the state election officials, would end the nonpartisan top two primary and revert to a traditional primary in which the candidate from each party advances to the general election.
1: Right. Yeah. Yeah, again, when it's not working your way, let's change it.
0: Right. And overall, with where Democrats are going, and I think it's important to point out that on all the major issues, they lose.
1: Yeah.
0: There isn't an issue. If you take the names out of it, if you just say,
1: right,
0: these are the positions, mm-hmm, you know, on one side, you just list them. You don't put Republican or say, which do you agree with more, this side or that side? We've seen in the polls, Republicans win.
1: Yeah.
0: So they've got that with the insanity of the radical transgender movement. The misogyny there of the radical transgender movement. People mm-hmm are getting tired of it. It's stupid. It's a stupid position to take when you look at identity politics.
1: Well, it is. I mean, it's identity politics rules, and they believe it's one of their workarounds, because basically they can create how many different than new protected classes, right?
0: Right.
1: They believe that, which is kind of a job security move by the radical left, which isn't going to work in the end, as we've broken it down.
0: It was intended to, we're going to have all the victims.
1: That's
0: until
1: what they
0: you
1: thought.
0: Realize you had to create new oppressors.
1: Yes.
0: And a political party cannot long-term survive by splitting the pie.
1: No, you can't, because, again, you're breaking it down into new subgroups every single day. So the person now is part of a new subgroup. They're a victim for a different reason, which means that the people that were in their other group yesterday are now, by definition, the oppressor. So you have to create more oppressors when you create more victims. We've explained this for years, and that's the way identity politics breaks down, and it is breaking down for them. It's breaking down,
0: and
1: slowly, but it's breaking down, because there's no way to bring people together. That's the problem, because remember the Women's March? By the time they got to the second year for the Women's March, it was over.
0: It was done.
1: Right. It was over.
0: And you'd say, what could possibly break a Women's March? What could break it up? Well, because half of them said, sorry, you can't wear those pink hats anymore that represented the vagina, because
1: right, not all women have vaginas. Right. That's what they wanted you to believe. So they broke, again, we used to call it the liberal circular firing squad, but it really is the breakdown and the consequences of identity politics. It was always going to go that way, where you start separating more and more. When the idea is to separate, to isolate and separate, and then fight for this, the liberal transgender movement is a prime example. LGBTQ, as a group, looks at this, and many of them say, "Well, yeah, but the T part is the one that is not helping our entire cause overall."
0: The T part of it.
1: Yeah.
0: It sounded like Tea Party.
1: Yeah. The T part of it is the one that screws everything up for us, because we've been working in this direction and they're going in that direction.
0: Yeah.
1: This has been the conundrum for them for years now. So it forced many of them to choose a side. So as a liberal, you had to, even some in the LGBTQ community had to say, well, okay, I'm now on board with the T's, or I'm not on board, which means automatically, of course, you become a conservative. You're branded as MAGA or conservative, or whatever. They're going to make you the demon.
0: Like Richard Grenell, you're no longer gay.
1: Exactly. Right. You're not really gay.
0: You've been outed.
1: Right. Exactly. No, and that's been their problem from the beginning, is that wherever the group is going, we've created this new subgroup, which they believed was going to be their new flag. They believed it was going to take them forward, because, again, it was going to allow them to change the definition of words

0: change science, change from the party of science, change all of that. And that's what you do when you can control the language and change the definition of words. Controlling the language is the first part of overall communism and control by one group.
1: You know something? I just thought about this when I mentioned Richard Grenell. And some people may not know who he is, but they know who the Treasury Secretary is, Scott Bessent.
0: Mm-hmm.
1: How many people don't know that Scott Bessent is gay?
0: I bet it's a lot.
1: But that's the difference between practicing identity politics and not practicing identity politics.
0: Exactly. He wasn't chosen because he's gay.
1: Right. And the Democrats never say, oh, it's good that you did. So it doesn't matter.
0: Well, you go back to 2016. And Ted Cruz won Iowa. The first Latino to win the Iowa caucuses. Nope. You didn't hear that being paraded around by the liberal activists in the media. No,
2: but we do remember the questioning that he got it, right?
0: Yeah. Oh, from Mark Halperin?
2: From Mark Halperin.
0: Yeah, Mark Halperin. Oh, you say you're so... It was this the weirdest line of questioning. So you're of Cuban descent. Well, do you speak Spanish? Well, what kind of Cuban music do you like? What kind of Cuban food do you like? What in the world is going on with you? Wow. Put the bong down, man. What is going on?
1: Well, and that's when he was promoting being a liberal.
0: Yes, of course.
1: Now he
0: was in full attack.
1: By the way,
0: mode.
1: I think he does a great job on the podcast.
0: Well,
1: I think he does some really good critical analysis now, but he now is not who he was.
0: No. I mean, his work right now does not reflect who he was.
1: No,
0: I'll say that. No. So, you know, this is not, again, I don't, someone's identity is not the issue with me. It's their qualification. Yeah. It's been going on forever on the left when, who was it? It was it Opie that did the video that did the, No, it was Tom Hanks. Did the nine? Opie did one too, but Tom Hanks did like a 9 or 10 minute video endorsing Obama without talking about his own qualifications. Only talked about his skin color.
1: You saw that Scott Jennings got into that. Was it with? I can't think of his name. Was that Brazil? He got into it with.
0: Hmm.
1: You know why do you assume that
0: Donna Brazil?
1: You know, why do you assume that blacks are going to vote Democrat now?
0: Hmm.
1: That's slowly changing. You can't. And boy, that was great back and forth, but that's the point. When you look at, the Republicans are looked at as Neanderthal, but it's the Republicans who don't practice identity politics.
0: Well, exactly, and
1: they will embrace you if you agree with them on the issues. They don't
0: regardless of your background or anything, but in your life,
1: if you look at the identity politics, which is the racism, which has been institutionalized by the Democratic Party. It's all about, what are you?
0: Right.
1: And that is no way to run a party long term. You cannot keep dividing in a political party. So you've got that with the Democrats. You've got the movement in the next census.
0: Mm-hmm.
1: They're slowly losing congressional seats.
0: Right.
1: To red states.
0: Yeah.
1: And that's not good. And the other thing is, they're now losing capital. They can't balance their budgets. They're having to tax more in the middle class. And it just keeps building and building and building and building. And they are more radical than ever before.
0: Well,
1: now the interesting thing on money, because you and I brought this up.
0: Mm.
1: New York Post had the story that, for example, Kamala leads gangbusters right now.
0: Yeah.
1: Now, we've said before, it doesn't mean
0: anything. In the polls, right, yeah.
1: Yes, in the polls.
0: Yeah.
1: Political allies and former aides have all shied away from a full-throated endorsement of Kamala Harris, and now it seems her financial backers and sponsors feel the same way the Los Angeles Times has reported. In scathing interviews with former fundraisers and donors who gave more than $1 million to her in 2024, many seem to look away rather than embrace her as a contender. I think it's too early to pick a favorite in the 28-28 race, but Kamala Harris will not be my candidate, one donor said, who was granted anonymity, told the outlet. I don't think she would appeal to a swing voter, and I think we need to win swing voters. But she's, by landslide numbers...
0: No, she's in the lead.
1: Yeah, she's in the lead.
0: In all the polls.
1: Yeah, he's way behind, but if you don't have the money, that doesn't mean anything.
0: Well, and we've talked about this for the longest time. Follow the money, and it was a weird thing that happened in 24, the way that money was going and how the election broke down for the Democrats because of the whole Joe Biden thing, anointing Kamala and everything else. And that was just a bizarre scenario. When you get back to an actual primary, then we have to go back to 2020. And we have to go back to Kamala Harris, who didn't make it to 2020 because the donors did not give to her. December 3rd, 2019, she dropped out. She was out of money. Her campaign was in shambles, had no morale left, and broke down. So she didn't even make it to the primary of 2020. She got to where she is because Joe Biden selected her, period. That's it. She was anointed. And the same thing is shaping up right now, according to not Fox News, the LA Times. And this is a liberal donor, again, the one speaking under the condition of anonymity, talking to the LA Times, not some conservative analyzing this for Fox News. This is somebody who's saying, she's not going to be the one for me. Nope. These mega donors count. And we always say, look at where the money is going, because they want to put money in where their confidence is, where they believe this person can win. This tells you right now, these big donors at this point don't believe she can win, and I don't believe she can win. Getting through a primary is going to be the worst for the party, because you've got to bring the word salad every single day to the forefront. There's no way around it. She's horrible. Can't form a sentence, much less a campaign.
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4: Drought coverage is significant in several growing areas of the country as of the U.S. Drought Monitor dated May 5th. Yet USDA meteorologist Brad Rippey says one exception is in much of the corn and soybean belt.
5: We're looking at only roughly a quarter of those two major crops in drought as of May 5th, and that is reasonably good news. We do have some drought in some of our western corn production areas like Nebraska, southeastern South Dakota, and some of the irrigated corn on the high plains. But you trim those areas out, and there is basically no drought in the rest of the corn production areas in the U.S.
4: A similar story to corn and drought can be found with the country's soybean crop.
5: A few of the western production areas are in drought. 27% is the national number. And then some of the southern production areas, especially in the Mississippi Delta, are in drought for soybean production. But we've seen improvement in those areas.
4: Yet drought continues to plague crops in the nation's southern tier, such as peanuts and cotton, and several winter wheat growing locations as well. I'm Rod Bain reporting for the U.S. Department of Agriculture in Washington, D.C.
0: This report brought to you by Cenex Fuels and Lubes.
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0: We are Red Eye Radio. He's Eric Carly, and I'm Gary McNamara. Coming up on the bottom of the hour, Kamala's cash problems that we just started. But the other point would be, well, who's going to replace her? By the way, I think AOC wants to run.
1: Yeah, and
0: it's going to run. Yeah. But I wanted just to give this update because we had talked about this on Friday's show, and it was where the Walgreens in South Chicago was closing, one of the Walgreens there, and an alderman in Chicago say they ought to be charged with corporate abandonment.
1: Yeah.
0: That they ought to be charged, you know, criminally charged with it. More information coming out. Walgreens is closing that store on June 4th after $1 million in losses in 2025 and high theft rates. The store had been there more than 20 years. Walgreens said theft at that location was four times the company's average. Walgreens spent $400,000 a year on security officers in addition to other measures, but still that wasn't enough. Thieves would break through the defenses and rob the store anyway. So that's it.
2: Yeah, I mean, that's these stores are having to make these. And by the way, it's very expensive to shut down. It's not just $1 million in losses. It's what it takes to shut down. It's very costly.

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1: 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We don't write tickets to raise money. We write tickets to change behavior. Speed was the primary factor in more than 60% of the 28 fatal crashes we investigated last year. Every stop we make might be the one that prevents the next death. I'd rather give you a citation than tell your loved one you're never coming home.
2: I'm Detective Deal with the Fayetteville Police Department's Traffic Unit. As a crash reconstructionist, I don't guess what happened. I prove it. We measure, photograph, and digitally rebuild each fatal scene, millisecond by millisecond. 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I've seen cars split in half just because someone was in a hurry. These aren't freak accidents. They're choices, and every choice has a consequence.
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1: And he is Eric Carley, and I'm Gary McNamara. You know, I really think that the algorithms, when we talk, my phone picks it up and it sends it to X.
2: Yeah. Oh, yeah. Yeah. Yeah. Yeah.
1: And I get stuff that relates to exactly what we have what we've talked about.
2: Right. Yeah.
1: And we were just talking about here in the last, well, the two segments ago, we just did an update on something else in the last segment about Kamala Harris's cash crisis, about what's going on in Virginia, the New York Times story that now the Democrats in California are thinking, well, this whole thing of running the primaries where we could have two Republicans that could possibly win, we've got to change that they don't have anything to run on anymore.
2: Right.
1: They don't have anything to run on, and right, so they're looking right at any way to keep power. And it was funny because just this came up just during the break there, and I went, this almost mirrors exactly what we've been saying.
2: Yeah.
1: Victor Davis Hanson explaining why the Democrats are losing power and what they plan to do to keep it. Mm. Here we go.
3: It seems to me that the Democrats have lost confidence in their agenda. In other words, they don't believe that you, the voter, really does want an open border, or you want 53 million foreign-born without audit that ensure acculturation, integration, assimilation. And the same is true of critical race theory or critical legal theory or the emphasis and fixations on transgenderism or the new green, the Green New Deal that seems to would have been disastrous had we enacted the full agenda of the left, given what the status of oil is, and we're the largest producer of oil and gas in the history of civilization right now. And you put it all together, and that message of the Democrats is not appealing. And so, of course, in the short term, their strategy has been, we're not Donald Trump. Donald Trump is a fascist, and we're going to go demonstrate against Tesla and ICE and no kings, and we're going to try to put him in jail and impeach him a third time, all of that. But long term, it suggests that they have two choices. They either have to change their culture and go back to more traditional lifestyles to improve their demographics, and to go back to the assimilationist model, as I think the Republicans have. I don't see that happening. Or they would have to lower taxes and cut back entitlements in these blue states to retain their high earners and their upper middle class people who are, for the most part, leaving. They're not going to do that.
1: I was amazed because when I just said, oh, this seems to be what we've been talking about. I'm like, oh my gosh, it's almost as if karma said, okay, you've got to play that. You've got to play Victor Davis Hanson there, because it's exactly, you know, what we have been saying over and over and over again. And that's the problem. You know, you look at the Democrats right now, and you know, it's like people go, well, how can Kamala be in charge? It's like, well, nobody wants Newsom. Because that he's easy to run against. You simply say, do you want to be California?
2: Right.
1: And, you know, that goes against him. And so you've got Harris and nobody else, really. Everybody else is in single digits.
4: Well, and Harris is only there because she held office as vice president before. Newsom's only being talked about because he's been governor of California. But without any of that, and I know experience is important, well, it can be, but you set that aside, who is it? Tell me where that dream ticket or any viable ticket really is.
1: Well, I can look at the Republicans right now for 2028, and I just throw three names off the top of my head. J.D. Vance, Marco Rubio, DeSantis.
2: Yeah. Yep.
1: Tell me what's comparable on the other side.
2: There aren't any. You're settling regardless of which direction you turn. They really are settling because Newsom is not only represents the failed policies of California, he's got empty suit syndrome
4: like nobody I've seen in recent years. And it's bad. He's almost a holdover from the Obama years. In the rock star, it's all about me thing. And that's what he looks like every time he takes the stage. It's the opposite of Governor DeSantis. DeSantis is a governor who's doing the work. And Newsom is failing at every single turn and also wants to make it about him at every turn.
1: And if you see right now, for example, if you want to compare, you know, compare the two parties, you know, you look and you go, okay, Harris is, sorry, she's an empty shell.
4: Yeah.
1: Newsom, all flash, no even substance that the far left believes.
4: Right.
1: Because they don't know where he's going to go. Oh, I think it was, let me see if I can find this. It was Anna Kasparian who just was blasting Newsom.
4: Hmm.
1: And she's as far left as you can get.
4: Yeah.
1: When it gets to, my gosh, I've heard her talking about Israel. It's like, well, are you just an out-and-out right anti-Semite or whatever?
4: Hmm.
1: But I want to find this here because I was just, did I save this? I think I did because it was just... I don't know if I have it here in front of me, but she was just blasting him, and it was on police.
4: Mm-hmm. Yeah,
1: it was on the fact that, you know, that the referendum passed, you know, all this stuff to stop crime, and he's doing everything not to get the money to fund it.
4: Right, right.
1: And she's like, you know, what in the world's going on? And I think the headline beneath it was he can't even convince Democrats to vote for him.
4: Well, no, but, I mean, and there's part of the other problem. The rules that have created and the mindset and culture that has created identity politics is also part of what creates the anti-tribalism. It's trying to get, again, you've got... You can't really endorse anybody. This is kind of a holdover from Occupy Wall Street, too. Well, we have no one to speak for us. Well, you're speaking for you guys right now. Well, yeah, but I'm not really speaking for us. Yeah, but you are. And it's a holdover from that mindset of, well, I can't really endorse this person. I honestly believe that's the only reason Kamala has any numbers is because of identity politics, period. You want to just say it and that's it. Do we have a woman? Do we have a woman of color? Okay, great. Let's go with that one. And then it becomes the soup show that it was all over again the moment it starts. And this is why donors are saying, nope, nope. We're not throwing our money behind something that's going to implode and go very badly for us.
1: Okay, I found it. Right. Okay, I found the audio with her. Now, she's as far left as you can get, all right? And this is about Newsom. All right, here we go.
5: I don't know about all that, but I will concede that Gavin Newsom's leadership in California has been a complete and utter disaster. As a Californian, I 100% have experienced he's out to lunch, right? Like, he changes his ideology depending on what he thinks is fresh and what's hip at any given moment. 76% of Californians voted in favor of something known as Prop 36, which is to roll back some of the soft on crime policies. That requires funding. He has been pushing back against adequately funding the efforts to essentially roll back those policies. So to ensure that
6: you're
5: people
6: for
5: who
6: his, you're for his more pro-crime strategy? You're for the more pro-crime fighting strategy, just to be clear.
5: Absolutely,
6: okay,
5: yes.
6: Good.
5: Yes.
6: Okay,
5: good. Yeah, yeah.
6: Okay, so that's important. So you think it's...
1: So they got into some offshoots there, but that shows right there. I mean, she's as far left as you can get.
4: Yeah.
1: And that my point was the far left doesn't like him.
4: No,
1: because
4: they
1: don't believe that he can sell... their policies. Now, when you look at, you know, and you look at the rest, I mean, whether it's Buttigieg or whether it's AOC or who else is off the top of my head, I can't think of who else is left. Cory Booker.
4: Yeah.
1: Maybe. Yeah. Is Cory Booker going to run? Elizabeth Warren going to give it another shot?
4: Please vote for me.
1: But seriously, who is... You know who I would say would be the best candidate? Fetterman.
4: I was going to say Fetterman's the only one who you could say might appeal to some independents.
1: Right.
4: I mean, that's the closest you could get.
1: And that's not happening. He would never get the nomination. From the Democrat side, I mean, you've seen his poll numbers. But when you look at the Republicans, for example, and we've talked about it, J.D. Vance, DeSantis, and Rubio. And J.D. Vance, he's vice president.
4: Right.
1: And when you've got the Secretary of State out there, though, all the time, Rubio is really moving up. People are paying attention to Rubio. And why is that? It's not because he's anti-Trump. It's that he is the one where people look at it and go, why can't Trump explain it like that?
4: Mm-hmm. You can't debate with Marco Rubio on the issues.
1: And what he's promoting is the Trump agenda.
4: Right.
1: And that's why people have interest, because it's like, you could look at it and people would say, well, J.D. Vance is MAGA. You're not going to say that Rubio is MAGA.
4: Right.
1: He doesn't have,
4: but he could get MAGA support.
1: But he is.
4: Yeah. You can get MAGA support. And he can, and of course, DeSantis has been, again, doing the job as governor, has done incredible things for his state, and also has no issue whatsoever taking on the media. Those three individuals on that list have that one common thread. There is no issue whatsoever in sitting down and debating anybody at any turn. Kamala Harris can't even be on a podcast for any longer than a minute or two. You can't sit down. And the same with Gavin Newsom, and exactly what she just said in that audio cut is what I was explaining. He wants to make it about him. What's hip and cool right now? Well, I'm going to, and this is the way liberals see it, that I'm going to be whatever's trending right now. Well, here's the problem. The liberal playbook changes every day. This is part of the culture of identity politics. With all of the changes of who we're on board and championing today, well, tomorrow it's going to be different. So don't get too invested today, which means you can't invest in any of these single candidates fully, because tomorrow they're going to be the oppressor.
1: Trump did not get elected because of tribalism or identity politics. Trump got elected from the first term. Trump interest in Trump has been there because of where he stands on the issues.
4: Right.
1: All right. So that's why he's in where he is in.
4: Right.
1: The three people that are being talked about as possible candidates, and it's, you know, Rubio already said he's not going to run against J.D. Vance. Right. But I'm just talking about the three people that are up there. They all are up there because they effectively communicate differently than Trump.
4: Yeah.
1: One of the problems we've said is at times Trump doesn't communicate effectively. Sometimes he does. Other times he doesn't communicate effectively.
4: Mm-hmm.
1: You've got with Democrats, you've got, they're trying to find the person that can sell what people don't want. Republicans, when you look at those three people up there, they can communicate effectively, or the belief is they can communicate effectively if they become president or if they run for president, what the American people actually want. That's the difference.
4: Yes. Right.
1: And it's an impossible situation
4: if
1: you're a
4: Democrat. And they're not changing their answers at every turn.
1: Right.
4: The Democrats have to change their answers at every turn. Defund the police. Refund the police. It's always changing.
1: When's Refund ICE going to?
4: Yeah, good luck with that one. It's going to be a few years.
1: We are Red Eye Radio.
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12: 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Speed was the primary factor in more than 60% of the 28 fatal crashes we investigated last year. 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I'd rather give you a citation than tell your loved one you're never coming home.
13: I'm Detective Deal with the Federal Police Department's Traffic Unit. 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Speed is the most common factor we find in deadly crashes. 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They're choices, and every choice has a consequence.
12: If you see blue lights in 2026, expect a citation.
13: If we see this scene again, someone didn't listen. 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
12: Speed kills, respect the limit.
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0: We are Red Eye Radio. He is Eric Carly, and I'm Gary McNamara. So yeah, it's just it's fascinating when you look at what might be in 2028 or who might run. But the story that Kamala, because that was the thing, every poll here for the last 6 months or so, Kamala leads. Yeah. And she's doing great. Right. And that story came out saying she can't get any fundraising. Nobody wants to spend money on her. They right. believe that these polls don't matter at all
1: right.
0: at this point. But the Democrats are looking for someone to sell the American public on the issues that the American public doesn't believe in. That's the problem that the Democrats have.
1: Yes. And it's over and over again. They're trying to find workarounds to their problem. Either by changing the system, by doing whatever they can do to get around the Constitution and or the process. And it's just mind-boggling, but people still vote for them. There are people out there in our country that want them to win.

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7: I'm Christopher Cruz in Washington. Health officials in the U.S. say one of the 17 American passengers evacuated from a cruise ship in the Canary Islands has tested positive for the hantavirus but isn't showing any symptoms. Three passengers have died. Here's CBS's Ramey Innocencio.
8: Health workers transported more than 90 passengers to repatriation flights taking off after mere minutes on the ground. The American repatriation flight landed in Tenerife before sunset to fly them all directly to Omaha, Nebraska for mandatory isolation at the U.S. National Quarantine Unit.
7: That charter flight is due to arrive in Omaha early this morning. France's health minister says a French passenger from the ship has also tested positive. The UN says 34 million people in Sudan are in urgent need of aid. On CBS's Face the Nation, the head of Save the Children, Jonty Sirripto, says it's tough getting help to people there.
9: The level of logistical and operational impediments to actually get support to children and mothers where they are is unbelievably difficult. You have to cross multiple lines of various militant groups.
7: The remains of an American soldier who went missing during a break in military exercises in Morocco have been recovered in the Atlantic Ocean. Here's CBS's Jerika Duncan.
10: He's identified as First Lieutenant Kendrick Lamont Key Jr. from Richmond, Virginia. He was 27 years old. A second soldier is still missing. Both disappeared 8 days ago on the Moroccan coast while off duty.
7: Search efforts continue for that second missing soldier. Republicans and Democrats are engaged in a political battle over redistricting, and one party has the edge, says CBS's Aaron Navarro.
11: With less than 6 months to go before the midterms, there is a seat-by-seat battle for control of the House underway, Republicans appearing to have the advantage. The president's party could gain up to 12 more seats than Democrats if multiple southern states are allowed to finalize their maps, giving them a stronger chance to retain control of the House.
7: President Trump's Religious Liberty Commission is expected to release its recommendation soon, and rejecting the concept of separation of church and state is high on the agenda.
12: Its chairman, Texas Lieutenant Governor Dan Patrick.
13: The separation of church and state is the biggest lie that's been told in America since our founding.
12: The priorities are increased religious expression in public schools and other public settings, more public money for religious organizations, and religious-based exemptions from regulations and classroom lessons. Michael Toscano, CBS News, Washington.
7: AAA says despite much higher gas prices this year than last, an estimated 45 million Americans are planning to get away for the Memorial Day weekend. A record 39.1 million will drive. This is CBS News.
14: It's one of the most successful law and justice programs in television history that continues to uncover the truth. 48 Hours, Saturday on CBS and streaming on Paramount Plus.
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7: Florida's annual alligator hunt is months away, but people have already begun sending in their applications.
20: Florida Fish and Wildlife officials say there are routinely some 15,000 requests for just 7,000 permits. The rules are very specific, restricted to specific areas, two tags allowing the hunter to harvest two alligators. The application says harvest areas and hunt dates are specific for each permit, including boundaries or limitations of the harvest area. Season runs from August 15th through November 1st. The permits are not cheap, nearly $300 for residents, more than $1,000 for out-of-staters. Peter King, CBS News, Orlando.
7: A man has rescinded his guilty plea to charges related to a wrong-way crash that led to the death of a Los Angeles sheriff's recruit and injured several others who were out on a run. Nicholas Gutierrez withdrew his plea after the judge decided to sentence him to a year in jail. Christopher Cruz, CBS News.
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24: 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They're choices, and every choice has a consequence.
23: If you see blue lights in 2026, expect a citation.
24: If we see this scene again, someone didn't listen. 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
23: Speed kills, respect the limit.
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3: Now, it's Red Eye Radio. Gary McNamara and Eric Hurley talk about everything from politics to social issues and news of the day. Whether you're up late or you're just starting your day, welcome to the show from the Relief Factor Studios. 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
21: All across America, we are Red Eye Radio. He is Eric Hurley and I'm Gary McNamara. You know, interesting, we had played last hour Victor Davis Hanson and what he said about the problem that the Democrats are in right now. And we talked about, you know, immigration, illegal immigration. He talked about the assimilation of immigrants into the country, which the public has always wanted. Mm-hmm. You know, you and I remember a couple of years ago when the Democrats were going crazy and everything else, and Republicans were saying, well, no, we want people that will assimilate into our culture. That's nationalism. Remember that?
25: Yeah, yeah.
21: Christian right. nationalism. Right. And then they took the poll in Canada. It's like 95% of Canadians believe that any immigrant that comes to Canada needs to share Canadian values.
25: Right.
21: That was fine. It was, yeah. as long as
25: exactly.
21: When you think about the debate last week, I know what I want to get to. I took an Uber last week and was picked up. Gentleman's name was Ismail, originally from Pakistan, a United States citizen.
25: Mm-hmm.
21: Now he's a citizen of the country. And we were having a long conversation about everything. Just about everything. It was about a half hour ride, so we just talked about everything. Stops, you know, we stop at a stoplight, whatever. He turns and looks at me. He said, you know that the United States, nobody touches it. This is the best country in the world ever.
25: Yeah. All right. Yeah.
21: And I went, okay. I give that an A for assimilation.
25: Well,
21: but he knew why.
25: Yeah,
21: he knew why. You know, he understood the Constitution. We talked about it. We talked about the makeup and the separation of powers and what makes us different. He knew it. And it's like, oh, yeah, that's right. You got to study that kind of stuff in order to become a citizen, don't you?
25: Well, it's interesting because I saw this YouTuber over the weekend, and it's a guy from Italy, and he's a bass player. He's an incredible bass player. And he's pretty funny. And he's been doing these videos for several years. And so he has the thumbnail up, it's over, goodbye. And of course, that's clickbait. So I clicked.
21: You were baited.
25: Yeah.
21: You had no choice.
25: Davey 504 is the channel. And he's very funny, very talented. Can play anything on bass, really. But very funny in how he projects himself. He has this very deadpan look. You know, and his Italian accent and

0: and I had something else going on. I don't know where he's moving to, but he says he's leaving Italy, and he says, my family is here. I was born and raised here. All my heart is here, but I cannot pay the bills based on emotion. My love for this place, or even my love for my family. So he's leaving. Now, if he ends up in California, it'll be worse, and he'll go right back home. But I don't know where he's going to, but he says he's leaving. But he points out the entire equation of living under such a rule. And he says, you know, people will come, they'll save all their life to spend 1 week in my country as tourists. But this is the truth about my country and what it's like to live here. And he says, they're taxing him apparently on the gross. What he implied was they're taxing him on the gross of what his revenue is, not the cost of everything that goes along with being an influencer or a YouTuber and all of that. And he said 60%, the majority of what I earn, goes to my government. And I don't get the benefits of, there's benefits of free health care. While there are no benefits when you actually need it, you have to wait for your benefits for months and months and months, 6 months or longer, he said. And I thought to myself, it's interesting because I really didn't think about, you know, where he was from, where he lived. He never really talked about it. I wondered about other, I do watch YouTubers from other countries, and I've for a couple of them, looked up the tax rate. What is the tax rate? What do they pay? Because their YouTube earnings have to be through the roof based on the number of views that they have, the number of subscribers that they have. They're likely making millions of dollars a year. I don't know about Davey 504, if he's making that much, but he's making a lot. He's clearly making a living. And this is, again, part of, you know, what we look at it, of why people want to come here. Ismael, who wanted to come here and then became a citizen.
1: Oh, one of the things he said, because I said, the way the media portrays the country is not the real. He goes, that's absolutely it.
0: Yeah.
1: He said, well, even when I would see outside media of this country, it's nothing like it. There isn't racial strife here. He goes, the politicians create it. He said, this is the most, the people that I've met here, the opportunities that I have. And it's amazing because, you know, when I've been picked up over the years in taxis and Ubers and everything else, I remember when I used to go to Portland a lot, and I had a couple of Russian immigrants.
0: Mm-hmm.
1: Absolutely were the biggest patriots you could ever imagine, and most of them working 2-3 jobs
0: in order to
1: survive, in order to go to, you know, going to college, working. All they cared about was the opportunity, and I get to keep the majority of my money, and I get to build a life. And they were just, you know, just so grateful. And that's the way Ismael was when I talked to him the other day. But you made a point about, because this is a great point that we're seeing now in liberal states, where you've got now billionaires that are saying, sorry, we're going to go. Millionaires, we're going to go. Sorry, Washington State, but, you know, bye, yep. Bye, go, yep. We don't care, bye-bye. I just, normally I probably wouldn't play this because it's two SNL people.
0: Yeah.
1: But this is part of their podcast. This is... David Spade and Dana Carvey,
0: mm-hmm.
1: You know, just with Gavin Newsom. Like, oh, man, because we had talked about Gavin Newsom earlier.
0: Right, yeah.
1: And I'd say this from a few days ago, but I just thought, I go, okay, this fits perfect right now, mm-hmm. as they talk about Gavin Newsom and the fact that, you know, why are we paying more taxes? What about the $20 billion that disappeared for the homeless?
0: Right.
1: Nobody seems to care where it went. This is something that we've talked about a little bit, but not in this context. How will that affect the voter? You see Minneapolis, and it's like, you guys knew this fraud was going on, and until you got caught, you really didn't care.
0: Right.
1: The hospice stuff going on in California, mm-hmm. the $20 million in homeless funds that, well, we can't really tell you where it went.
0: Right.
1: And they're asking you to pay more money. And this is where they were at, both David Spade.

0: Dana Carvey. It starts out with David Spade. Here we go.
1: The same broader problem with people paying taxes in California when they're building a $100 billion train to Sacramento, San Francisco area. That I don't know if everyone's clamoring for it when you could take $10 billion and probably fix a lot of problems in California. But they keep pushing this 10-year thing about the train. That's just one of the crazy things. The homeless, they lose $20 billion, but they want more money for it. Well, that's why people get tired of paying taxes and going, well, what are you doing? Gavin Newsom just vetoed a bill asking for an audit of where the money for homeless goes. He said, not a chance. You're not going to see that. That's
2: well, I don't think anyone could disagree with this. There are states, I don't have them offhand, who basically you go to their website and they tell you where all the money's going.
1: Yeah.
2: Line by line. Maybe it's thousands of pages a year, but you can see where it's going. Mm. So when there's he's behind the curtain, don't pay attention to Gavin Newsom, you know. It's a little
1: it's
2: bit
1: just frustrating because you go, well, yeah. You can't ask for more. I mean, if someone's if you're in a household and someone's blowing all the money, you go, what are you spending it on? Don't worry about it. Just give us more money. You go, well, I'd like to see some something. And if it's fixing homeless, great. But don't just take it and then be like, homeless has gotten worse. You go,
2: it's like, but you just, excuse me, Gavin Newsom. Excuse me. could we ask where the $20 billion went? Or
1: that's a great question, but no.
2: Garth, I'm sorry.
1: That was Garth asking?
3: No, but you know, and these are guys who have done very, very well in their lives. Mm-hmm. And they're like, you keep asking for more, yet there's no accountability to where the money goes. And if we ask, you're indignant and you don't want to tell us. It's just, no, you should be willing to pay more, even though we can't see the results.
4: Right. Yeah, it's...
3: Or if the money's lost, or there's fraud involved in it, you say, no, no, no, we don't want you to look behind the curtain.
4: Well, and if there's fraud, as there was in Minnesota, well, nobody talks about... Everybody's talking about it, but nobody's talking about it until it becomes a national issue. When the rest of the country finds out, people pretend they're surprised when they knew about it all along. But that's liberalism. Because the truth doesn't work for you. Every turn it works against you. So you have to change the truth, hide the truth, make up facts, you know, lie. Make up things, and they're not facts if you make them up, of course. You have to lie. That's how you create an agenda. Where is the truth? Where is the truth? Where are the people that are looking for something real when it comes to being the governor of California, being the mayor of LA, being the president of the United States in terms of the Democratic Party? Where is the reality on the left?
3: Where's just, and I've heard this more coming from Republicans, or even I've heard this more from Democrats. We don't make any common sense.
4: Right.
3: There's no common sense in our party anymore.
4: Right, right.
3: Everything is envy, jealousy, and selfishness.
4: Yep.
3: Everything is identity politics, which is racism, or the misogyny of the radical transgender movement. This isn't common sense. This isn't 20. Wow. This isn't 2026.
4: Yeah.
3: No, I don't know what year they're living in, but certainly they're not living in 2026. These are ideas that have been long rejected by the American public. Why are you bringing them up again? Why do you believe that this is where we should, you know, this is where we should, go? And then, like I said, you see, that, for example, AOC sees there's an opening here. And when asked the other day about whether she's going to seek higher office in 2028, she said, my ambition is to change the country. Well, we've heard the bull. There's no way you can become a billionaire in this country. It's not possible without committing a crime, is what she was implying. And then what was the other thing she was? Oh, yeah, the country was founded by, well, what did she say? It was a war against billionaires.
4: Yeah. Right, basically.
3: Yeah, and it was just like, what are you talking about?
4: She knows nothing about the foundation of this nation. Absolutely nothing. And nothing about the Constitution. What she wants to change is the Constitution.
3: And there seems to be no curie. Well, you're right. I mean, the ambition to change the country is you want to change the Constitution.
4: Yes. That's what she's saying.
3: And, you know, we know what portions. Separation of powers.
4: Yes.
3: Electoral college.
4: Right.
3: The Senate.
4: Right.
3: Get rid of all those because we need to have, the popular vote rule everything, which is what you see, for example, in Virginia, which is why we keep pointing out Virginia and what they attempted to do was the perfect example of what the founding fathers were against, which is the tyranny of majority of the majority, where the 51% tell the 49%, you have no power.
4: Right.
3: Your 49% doesn't matter. We're going to make sure through redistricting that your 49% is only 10% represented.
4: Yep.
3: And that way we win.
4: We're going to lift the burden of having states' rights.
3: Well, that's the other thing, too, with the whole compact. You know, that's we're going to ensure that your vote doesn't matter.
4: Exactly. You shouldn't have to go vote. California will do it for you.
3: Yeah. We don't want citizens voting.
4: Right.
3: Now, if you don't have ID, we want you to go to the polls.
4: Right. Exactly. Well, and that's this is what they have built. This is what they want. They think they've found a loophole.
3: No.
4: They have not.
3: We are Red Eye Radio.
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0: We're Red Eye Radio. He's Eric Carlin. I'm Gary McNamara. Good morning. Thanks for being here this morning. Coming up on the bottom of the hour, we'll get to what the president said about the latest Iran offer. Interesting. I was reading. Was it Brit Hume the other day was on X, and he was talking. Quoting this one military expert who said, you know, attempting to say that the United States has failed and that Iran is victorious is just ridiculous. And I think it was James Rosen then who said, yeah, but the president said the sign of victory would be unconditional surrender. He's not asking for that now. And Brit Hume had to admit, yeah, okay, you know, you're right. It's still a great success for the United States, but the president keeps setting this high bar, and if he doesn't meet it, that's how the Democrats will judge it.
1: Mm-hmm. Sure.

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1: 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We write tickets to change behavior. Speed was the primary factor in more than 60% of the 28 fatal crashes we investigated last year. 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I'd rather give you a citation than tell your loved one you're never coming home.
2: 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Speed is the most common factor we find in deadly crashes. I've seen cars split in half just because someone was in a hurry. These aren't freak accidents. They're choices, and every choice has a consequence.
1: If you see blue lights in 2026, expect a citation.
2: If we see this scene again, someone didn't listen. 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
1: Speed kills. 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
1: And he is Eric Harley, and I'm Gary McNamara. Welcome and good morning. Thanks so much for being here. Download our Red Eye Radio app, and you can listen when and where you choose. Yeah, I found it. It was Brit Hume over the weekend wrote, the U.S. mission in Iran is being judged by a standard in which only complete capitulation is victory for the U.S., but mere survival is victory for Iran. This nonsense is explained in a post below, and this is from John Spencer, chairman of the War Studies Madison Policy Forum. He's a war scholar, executive director of Urban Warfare, and here's what he wrote. No one can predict the future with certainty, but no analyst possesses a crystal ball capable of forecasting whether the Islamic regime can survive the long-term political and economic consequences of this war. But based on every serious measure of national power, Iran is weaker today than before the conflict began. Its military has been shattered across multiple domains. Its economy is under severe strain. Its proxies are degraded. Its deterrence credibility has suffered. Its strategic ambitions have been rolled back. The United States and its partners still hold the upper hand because the foundations of Iranian power have been systematically reduced, and rebuilding them may take far longer than many observers are willing to admit. And all of that is true, without question. Mm-hmm. And then James Rosen gets on board and says to Britt, perhaps, but President Trump set the standard of complete capitulation himself when he posted on the seventh day of the war, there will be no deal with Iran except unconditional surrender. And Brit Hume wrote, yes, he did. And you are free to judge this mission not by what it has objectively accomplished, but by his typically exaggerated claims about it. Well, that's the problem. That's a problem politically and domestically, as we've talked about before.
2: Mm-hmm.
1: You know, don't, as we said before, don't overpromise and underdeliver. Now, it may be we could view it in a couple of weeks, depending on what happens. President said yesterday that the Iranian deal, what they brought back to him, is completely unacceptable. From what I can see, it's no different from what we were talking about 2 weeks ago or 3 weeks ago.
2: Right. Nothing's changed.
1: Nothing's changed. And so how long do you continue with it? And then the president's proclamations when he came out, remember, this is probably, 2 weeks ago? Iran wants this deal. No, they don't. Don't say
2: no.
1: That.
2: No.
1: Don't do that.
2: No.
1: There's no need to do it. Marco Rubio it. Let Marco Rubio say it. But, I mean, that's a problem when, because Brit Hume's like, you know, you can't judge, well, wait a minute, if I judge the war by what the president is saying, then I can judge it that way, because that's what he said.
2: Right.
1: And he had to admit, well, you just have to assume that Trump is typically exaggerating about it. Well, independents, people don't pay attention. They don't pay attention like you and I do, or Brit Hume does, or James Rosen does, or John Spencer, you know, the war expert does. They just hear what he says.
2: Well,
1: and then says, well, we don't have unconditional surrender. What's going on? And that's why, again, in a war, you've got to be careful. We understand you're talking to two audiences. You're talking to the Iranian regime or what's left of it, but you're also talking domestically to the American public. And the American public does not. I believe the American public is wrong. But the American public does not agree with this war.
2: No, it's, in fact, very hard, and historically has been extremely difficult to get the American public on board with a war.
1: Well, when you're not immediately attacked.
2: I would say 9/11 is 9/11 and Pearl Harbor. Those are the two that changed the sentiment. Had you gone in to, if there were, and I've said this with George W. Bush, if there had been a preemptive attack on the enemy before 9/11, then it would be a very different sentiment by the American people.
1: Mm-hmm.
2: The same thing with World War II. The American people didn't want to get involved until the attack on Pearl Harbor.
1: Right. Well, Kuwait, the American public agreed once Iraq attacked Kuwait. The American people were in agreement with that war.
2: Right.
1: Now, there was debate.
2: In what the objective was.
1: And what the objective was.
2: Which the first words as they came out of the Pentagon was, the liberation of Kuwait has begun. And that was basically it, is the overreach by, at the time, Saddam Hussein. And claiming that that territory was his. Now, it depends on each different situation, but generally speaking, getting the American public on board with a war without a strike like that, regardless of what the history of Iran has been, 47 years. Well, that's only if you pay attention to history. That's only if you don't ignore the facts. And they can't, that's the problem that you have in selling it in a very critical and delicate midterm season. There's just, this is the problem. What you see at the basis of it, when you read through all the hyperbole and the back and forth, is we want your uranium. And Iran responds, no. And that's it. Give up the uranium. No. And that's it. And so now the question is, well, how far are you willing to go to get the uranium?
1: Right. Because where do you go now? I mean, he's been crystal clear over the last 2 weeks on this.
2: Yeah.
1: The red line is, you know, the uranium. And then when Axios had that thing, well, there's a one-page, remember the one-page framework of a deal?
2: Yeah.
1: And you and I went, no, that's
2: nothing.
1: That's not going to happen.
2: Yeah. And, it's just like, I'm not doing my taxes on a postcard.
1: And it didn't happen. But how long does the president believe that he can continue negotiating the same thing over and over again, which they've said no to? Because that's the point you're at now.
2: Yeah. Yep. And they know how delicate Iran knows. How delicate politically it is for the president domestically.
1: Well, then we're shooting back and forth, and I saw over the weekend, you know, well, actually, there's a new definition of ceasefire now. It's
2: like, well, those were just love taps.
1: You know, and it just, you know, and so it gets to be pretty humorous. The public isn't stupid. Don't say that. Say, now that we're staying with the ceasefire, even though we're doing this, we want to give them time. But don't say that, you know, that the ceasefire hasn't been broken. Of course, the ceasefire was broken. And, you know, be very clear when you say we are agreeing still with the terms of the ceasefire. And we're just simply defending from, you know, they're breaking it. We wish to hold it. They're breaking it. We're attacking back. But we're not going full bore into it because we want to see if there's so many factions of the government that we want to make sure that we can get a deal with who's actually in charge in the government, if there's somebody in charge, which we're trying to find out.
2: Well, and the critical importance of what you just said is that you're going to have to, at some point, if it is decided that you're going to have to take the uranium by force or take more measures against Iran, you're going to have to point out that the ceasefire was broken by the enemy. In order to build that sentiment,
1: great point, yeah,
2: and that support, you're going to have to say, well, in fact, it should be the case right now. You should be saying that. Yes, they broke the ceasefire because your contingency plan relies on that public sentiment going forward, and that public sentiment can be built in your favor if you're pointing out that they are the ones that are, again, not abiding by the ceasefire. And you can say that, you know, again, if you're saying it all along and you point that out. But if you go back and now you have to change, oh, well, no, they weren't abiding by the ceasefire. We were. Well, now you've changed your story. And you're this entire thing in building trust, it's not just the trust of the American people, which is critical. It's also the trust of those other Middle Eastern nations who want Iran to be done. We can't have them questioning their trust, their confidence in the U.S., specifically in the Trump administration. This thing has to be completed. This mission has to be done because they bet everything on it.
1: And it's been now a few weeks where we know what the red line is, and they won't accept your red line.
2: Right.
1: So you're waiting for another proposal where they're not going to accept the red line, and then they want 30 days not to accept the red line.
2: Yeah.
1: You know, their victory is winning. And as we've said before, what is left of the government? Who's in charge? How much power the Iranian Revolutionary Guard has? The Revolutionary Guard probably believe that if they agree to your terms, they're dead. If they don't agree to your terms, they're dead.
2: Right.
1: So they might as well not agree to your terms because they don't believe that you will finish the job.
2: Right. They're daring you to cross that line.
1: Right. That's where we're at.
2: Because crossing that line is likely going to mean boots on the ground. And they know this president, they know his history. And they also know what's going on politically right now, what's in play for him.
1: Now, to get to the important thing that Trump talked about in the interview that he did over the weekend, Cheryl Atkinson, and the NFL, the important stuff, football, free football on TV. That's the important thing, right?
2: Yeah, of course.
1: Here we go.
3: Your Justice Department is investigating the NFL for moving a lot of viewers from free broadcast television to more expensive pay programming like Amazon Prime, Netflix, Peacock, and YouTube, where the NFL makes more money. Do you think this is price gouging on America's favorite sport? Should the government do anything about it?
4: It's tough. You got people that love football. They're great people. They don't make enough money to go and pay this. It's tough. And they could be killing the Golden Goose. I mean, they have that stupid kickoff thing that you can't watch. It's unwatchable. I hate the games where they, you know, they have the new phony kickoff. I don't think it's any safer. I hope college football doesn't do that. You know what I'm talking about, right?
3: You're not a football fan.
4: These people know what I'm talking about. They ruin the game. But they have to be careful because, you know, others have tried this, and all of a sudden you don't have a sport anymore. Probably will.
3: Government will step
4: there's
3: in.
4: Something,
3: and
4: there's something very sad when they take football away from many, many people. Very sad. I don't like it.
3: So do you think the government will step in and
4: do
3: something?
4: But I don't like it. I don't like it. They're making a lot of money. They could make a little bit less. They could let the people see. You have people that live for Sunday. They can't think about anything else, and then all of a sudden they're going to have to pay $1,000 a game. It's crazy, so I'm not happy about it.
2: All right.
1: Really didn't get into the legal stuff at all, did he?
2: No.
1: Because it's like, okay, if you take away the antitrust exemption, then the whole league becomes Major League Baseball.
2: Yeah.
1: Where the Yankees, you know, have the Yankees and Dodgers have, you know, $5 trillion payrolls, and Oakland has a $5 million payroll.
2: Right, yeah.
1: That's what the antitrust exemption allows them to share all the TV money.
2: Yeah.
1: Therefore, all the teams are more competitive.
2: Right.
1: We are Red Eye Radio.
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0: We are Red Eye Radio. He's Eric Curley, and I'm Gary McNamara. All right, so Harvard Harris, we were talking about Kamala Harris and the fact that even though she leads in the polls, she can't get any, all the fundraisers are like, no, we're not, we don't want to spend any money on her. But she's at 50, Newsom at 22, Buttigieg and AOC at 8, Shapiro is 9, Kelly and Pritzker are 6. So that's, and then you look for, this is great, the 2028 Michigan Democratic presidential primary, taken by another pollster.
1: Yeah.
0: Whitmer leads with 21%. Buttigieg with 17, Harris with 15, Newsom 15, Kelly 8, AOC 6, Shapiro 4, Pritzker 2. So Gretchen Whitmer on in a hypothetical matchup for the Michigan Democratic presidential primary. Now, wait a minute. Was that the vote? No, that wasn't the vote they took. This was actually a... this is a pollster.
1: Yeah.
0: Because remember,
1: yeah.
0: Remember they took a vote on something and they figured out some of the votes were fraudulent.
1: Yeah.
0: Saw that story last week.
1: Yeah. Well, it's it's all over the place. And this is the problem with the party. I think if you went to the red states, I think the three names you mentioned would be the ones at the top for 28. It's Marco Rubio.
0: Well, except Trump Jr.
1: J.D. Vance. I was actually going to say, you could throw in Trump Jr. along with Governor DeSantis in Florida.

0: This is Red Eye Radio on Westwood One.
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4: I'm Deborah Rodriguez. Final evacuations complete off the Canary Islands on the cruise ship hit with a hantavirus outbreak. There's late word a plane carrying 17 Americans has just landed in Omaha, Nebraska, where they'll be assessed and monitored at a federal quarantine facility. Former FDA Commissioner Dr. Scott Gottlieb tells CBS's Face the Nation.
5: Typically, for transmission, you have to have close contact. We also know that people typically aren't contagious unless they're showing signs of the infection itself in the, what we call the prodromal phase, where they start to have an onset of symptoms. And the progression from that onset of symptoms to severe disease, in these cases death, is typically just days. This is a very aggressive virus.
4: France's health minister says the condition of a French passenger who tested positive has gotten worse. He developed symptoms during a flight to Paris. Police in Laredo, Texas, say a Union Pacific Railroad worker found the remains of 6 people inside a boxcar. Temperatures at the time above 90 degrees. KHOU-TV's Grayson Bragg.
6: Laredo police say the bodies were found during an inspection at the rail yard. Authorities say no one else was found alive inside the car. Right now, no names have been released, and investigators haven't said how they believe these people died.
4: President Trump heads to China this week for meetings with President Xi Jinping. Atop their agenda, war in the Middle East. Mr. Trump is calling Tehran's response to the U.S. latest proposal totally unacceptable. CBS's Aaron Navarro.
7: What the U.S. proposed was just setting the terms for 30 days of talks to go over Iran's nuclear enrichment program, the lifting of restrictions on the Strait of Hormuz, and the lifting of economic sanctions, among other things, that have been placed on Iran.
4: Last night, Israeli Prime Minister Netanyahu told CBS's 60 Minutes the war won't end until Iran hands over its enriched uranium stockpiles. Presidents Trump and Xi could also delve into the issue of Taiwan's independence. Correspondent Anna Corwin from Taipei.
8: Taiwan's Deputy Foreign Minister Chen Ming-chi tells CBS News that the majority of Taiwanese people would never accept Chinese rule and emphasized how critical the U.S. relationship is in acting as a deterrent to what he says is escalating Chinese aggression.
4: Another reason to keep it moving.
9: New research out of Europe finds that walking 8,500 steps a day can help people keep the weight off after dieting. The scientists who conducted the study say it's best for dieters to increase their daily step count during the dieting phase and maintain that count after in order to prevent regaining weight.
4: Jared Hill, this is CBS News.
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16: 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Douglas Diaz oversees the program.
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16: 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Wendy Gillette, CBS News, New York.
4: Heads up for upscale chocolate lovers. Spring and Mulberry's expanded its recall to all of its date-sweetened chocolate leaf bars. Company says it's zeroed in on those dates as a possible salmonella source. Deborah Rodriguez, CBS News.
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0: Now, it's Red Eye Radio. Gary McNamara and Eric Hurley talk about everything from politics to social issues and news of the day. Whether you're up late or you're just starting your day, welcome to the show. 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
21: All across America, we are Red Eye Radio. He is Eric Hurley, and I'm Gary McNamara. Good morning. Hello. All right, let's go back. Let's see what a prediction was made 6 years ago, all right?
22: All right.
21: Here we go. Bernie Sanders, six years ago. Right. A little over 6 years ago. Here we go.
23: The scientists are telling us that if we don't act incredibly boldly within the next 6-7 years, there will be irreparable damage done, not just to Nevada, not just to Vermont or Massachusetts, but to the entire world.
1: There you go.
11: Yep.
1: Anything change?
11: All there's been damage done, it has nothing to do with the environment. It's the radical left that's doing the damage.
1: Well, this is just a continuation of what we've always said. When every doomsday scenario that is made, and they've all been doomsday scenarios.
11: Yeah.
1: When not one of them ever come true, when is it okay to say, well, if you've been wrong, if you've thrown out over the last couple of decades, 50 doomsday scenarios, which you say absolutely is going to happen or are going to happen, and they don't, when do you lose credibility?
11: You never do on the left, because they don't care about the truth. Credibility only matters if you care about the truth.
12: Yeah, just
11: and they've never cared about the truth.
12: Just find that interesting.
11: They just want the willfully ignorant to move on and go about their day and not look into the facts, not check them on their false predictions over the years. Decades, for decades, that they've been doing this.
12: Yeah.
11: And they don't care about the truth.
12: Somebody mentioned, I saw it over the weekend again. Seems like more people are picking up. We actually played it a few weeks ago when Gore was out there saying one of the concerns we have now is for global cooling. Mm-hmm. It was like,
11: yeah, right. Yeah. Well, you know, that's, of course, they're going to have to change their tune. How many times have they changed their tune? It was global warming. It was climate chaos. It was temporarily displaced climate. No, wait. That was for illegal immigrants. It was global chaos and global, what was the catastrophic something? They had something with catastrophic in it. Change the definition every day. That way, no one gets to double check you. When you can make a boy a girl or a girl a boy just by saying so, then the definitions or what you call climate change or whatever your next thing is or your big thing is, doesn't matter to anybody. You can call it whatever you want. You can call it something different every day, and that's exactly what they do. They change the meaning of words, or they think they do. That's the attempt. Change the language, control the language, which is why it was so important for them to control the language on social media. For so long, they got away with it. For years, with help from the FBI, before the Twitter files came out, before Elon Musk stepped in and overpaid for Twitter.
1: Hmm. Well, it was one of those weekends that the things that were being said. What was it last week that AOC said? Because she had another one that came out after that where she talked about the fact that the revolution, the American Revolution, was against the billionaires.
11: Yeah.
1: It's like, what the hell are you talking about?
11: Right.
1: But
11: right.
1: She said,
11: you can't earn. There's no way to earn
1: a billion. Right, you can't earn a billion dollars. Oh, my gosh.
11: There's no way to earn a billion dollars. There's no way to earn a billion dollars.
1: She was eviscerated for that.
11: Yeah.
1: But Democrats probably agree with it. But, of course, that's not true. Of course you can if you make a widget. In fact, if you...

0: Next thing you know, her company sells for $1.95 billion. And the point of the article basically was, well, I don't need, some people talk about quality of life. She said, no, it's okay to live in chaos if that's what you run on, basically. If that's what you're going to do, you know, if that's going to be your life, chaos in the sense that your life is always about business and you don't need life balance, life work balance or any of that, and you just run on it. If you look at these billionaires, they may not have said that, but that's pretty much how many of them operate. Jeff Bezos is selling his $500 million yacht. He realized, oh, I don't need a yacht. I don't have time for a yacht.
1: Well,
0: you know, you go through this mindset of, because let's say we took, or somebody took all of the wealth from the billionaires just one time, and it was going to be a one-time thing. They took all their billionaire wealth away. It was, all of it is gone, right? It's the government gets it. The people get it. Whoever gets it. Well, first of all, it'd be a massive, catastrophic hit on the economy. But here's what would happen.
1: You'd go into a depression.
0: Eventually, those individuals would become billionaires again.
1: Yeah.
0: If you take their money away, those same mindsets are still at work.
1: That means you have to take away a significant portion of stock in American companies.
0: Oh yeah, the effect.
1: I mean,
0: the real effect would be absolutely
1: catastrophic.
0: And one example of that is the current president. He's gone through bankruptcy how many times? He's talked about it. He wrote about it in his book. He said one time he said there was this homeless guy across the street. He was in New York, and there was this homeless guy across the street. He said that guy's worth $900 million more than I am, because he had just filed for bankruptcy for $900 million or something, and he was making the point, you know, that guy's worth $900 million more than I am, because I'm $900 million in the hole, and that guy's not in the hole probably. So now we see the president doing very well with his media company and everything else, and those running his companies for him. These are the types of individuals. These individuals that, frankly, when you think about it, the country was founded on this idea that you have that kind of potential. And the socialists don't want that at all. All they want to do is control it. They want you to believe. Remember in that conversation that we played last week with AOC, it's impossible. And the host was going, you're exactly right. You're exactly right.
2: I'm an idiot.
0: You're exactly right.
1: You know,
0: these people know nothing about making money. It is impossible for AOC or someone like her to make a billion.
1: They don't seem to understand. We've said this before. It's the debate really is with children. We're dealing with children's minds. And I'm not saying that to throw out any type of, you know, salacious insult or whatever. It's just you're dealing with emotional nightmares that just throw out stuff. And the latest is that, you know, that from AOC was that the American Revolution was against the billionaires of their times, which, of course, it was not. And she was fact-checked, you know, a ton of that about how many of the founding fathers actually had wealth and used their wealth.
0: Mm-hmm.
1: In fact, that was a part of the Declaration of Independence.
0: Yeah.
1: Was they were willing to give up all of their wealth to fight, you know, for freedom and to fight as Mike Lee put it over the weekend, a very distant, large, overly intrusive government that gave no representation to the colonies.
0: Mm-hmm. Yeah.
1: And so, but I understand why she has to do it. I mean, we understand. We talked about it last week. You have to, if you can't win on the argument, you've got to create the delusion that the other side is pure evil.
0: Yeah.
1: So billionaires have to be evil.
0: Well, you've got to lie about the facts. You've got to create this basis that it is impossible to earn that kind of money in any way.
1: Right. But the reason you're doing that in lying is because the lie is that they're evil.
0: Yeah, that's the whole part of it. Yeah, is that everything starts is built

0: a lie in order to get to the end point that it's wrong, because basically she brought up in that conversation, not basically, she brought up in that conversation that they were cheating, breaking the law.
1: Right. Yes.
0: They did something illegal.
1: Right. You have to break the law in order to be a billionaire.
0: That's exactly what they want you to believe. And so what they're trying to say is, we want to create new law to make it against the law to be a billionaire.
1: Right. And then you had, never forget that, we played it a couple of months ago, just said, what an idiot. We said, this proves that astronauts can be complete idiots.
0: Yeah.
1: Mark Kelly.
0: Right.
1: Yeah, I agree. We need to get rid of billionaires. We need to get rid of billionaires. That's a good idea. You're right. We don't need billionaires. Shut up, you idiot.
0: Well, it's...
1: Now, that's... By the way, that scares me.
0: Yeah.
1: That he was an astronaut and would actually say something as idiotic as that. Even for political purposes, he wouldn't say, okay, this isn't a critical thinking point here, and I'm an astronaut.
0: Well, it's, you know, it just goes to show, really, that the space that should be explored more closely is that between his ears.
1: Yes.
0: Because it's empty.
1: But it's the entire point of they can't win on the issues, so they have to lie to demonize.
0: Mm-hmm.
1: And, you know, that's where we are now. But what an interesting weekend it was. I mean, the Virginia Supreme Court ruling.
0: Yeah.
1: Oh, my gosh. And now the... There was the professor who came up with the idea of how they can resolve it.
0: Mm-hmm.
1: That was beautiful in Virginia for their redistricting that they lost. And this professor came up, we'll have the specifics of the story here in a little bit, came up and said, well, how we can do this is we simply, the legislature creates a new law that the retirement age now for every single Supreme Court justice is 54, not 73. And then they're all thrown out. We put in our handpicked people,
0: yeah.
1: And then we do it again, and we get the districts that we want. Now,
0: right. Yeah.
1: The fact is, it doesn't work that way. I mean, somebody would have to file, and I don't know how you refile something like that. But they said the court, with the court cases on it, this thing would go past the just the legal stuff itself would go past November.
0: Yeah. Right.
1: You know, but, you know, that's the idea that they all jumped on because they were just all getting, what can we do? They're all workshopping this. What can we do? And that's the idea we came up with. Let's change the retirement age, fire all the Supreme Court justices, because that's what you're doing by saying the retirement age is now 54.
0: Right.
1: And by the way, that covers everybody who voted that particular way.
0: Yeah, of course.
1: And then you replace the entire Supreme Court with people, and this is where we've talked about, this is another example. What happened in Virginia was an example of the tyranny of the majority, which the founding fathers were against. That's where 51% can shut out 49%.
0: Mm-hmm.
1: That's why we live in a republic. That's why we have an electoral college. That's why we have a Senate. That's why all these things exist.
0: Right.
1: That's why states have, you know, have the same thing. They got a House, they have a Senate. There's a reason for that.
0: Well, heard Mayor Pete, what was it, a few weeks ago, talking about the Electoral College, that we should have someone who is in the White House who wins the majority of the votes, not the Electoral College votes. And, of course, we had to include the current president in that, and I listened to more of that speech. He never mentioned Trump would still be president.
1: No, he didn't. No.
0: But, of course, they want to get rid of everything. They want to undermine the Constitution.
1: And so I wasn't surprised by it, but they're panicking. They won't change what they want on the issues. They're going to be losing. And this is something that everybody's talked about. They're going to be losing in the census. They're going to be losing House seats.
0: Yeah.
1: You cannot, what they believe society can't run on.
0: Right.
1: The thing about liberalism and where it's gone now is it cannot succeed. Economically, it cannot succeed.
0: Right.
1: It's impossible.
0: Well, this is, you know, their entire goal is to break the system that we have. You have to do that really at, you start by chipping away at the foundation of the Constitution.
1: Well, you break the system to get what?
0: Control of the system.
1: But what is the conclusion of that? Failed society.
0: It is a failed society because it would be full on communism,
1: right? But you see it already now. You see it with, you know, California had that guy again win another couple of things in a track meet.
0: Mm-hmm. Yeah.
1: And, you know, they're out there saying, this is great. This is wonderful. Because understand that all the worst characteristics of human beings is what the Democratic Party now endorses.
0: Yes. And they're fighting for
1: the race.
0: They're legally fighting for it.
1: And that includes the identity politics, which is the racism, the misogyny and sexism of the radical transgender movement, which is absolutely blunt misogyny, jealousy, envy, and selfishness about the demonization of wealth.
0: Mm-hmm.
1: The demonization of people who have wealth. The lie that if you have wealth or you have something, you must have done something wrong or evil to do it. The victimization, you're a victim, they're an oppressor. Everything is built on jealousy, envy, and selfishness. You want greed? Look at the Democrat Party.
0: Yep. No kings. They want nothing but kings.
1: We are Red Eye Radio.
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0: Where in our radio? Hey, it's Eric Carly, and I'm Gary McNamara. All right, here is what AOC had to say. Here we go again. Oh, man. Just keep bringing on the quotes, AOC.
1: Sure.
0: Here we go.
2: The American Revolution was against the billionaires of their time. And we are declaring independence from such an extreme marriage of wealth and power and the state.
0: The hell's she talking about? Just making crap up as you go
1: along. Make it up as you go along.
0: My God.
1: Make it up as you go along. It's part of something that Bernie has been doing. Her pal Bernie has been doing this for the longest time. You can't make it because of the rich and powerful. There's no way. It's impossible. That's right out of the Bernie playbook.
0: Well, it's impossible
1: to earn $1 billion.
0: That's what really came out of Occupy Wall Street.
1: Yeah.
0: And I remember the night we got the call from the student at UCLA who said, you know, the billionaires, I can't afford my education.
1: Right.
0: And here are the billionaires. And she bought into it completely. And
1: right.
0: We're just like, wow.
1: Right.
0: Wow.
1: Yeah. And she wants everybody to believe
0: remember that?
1: This junk. Garbage.

0: Hello, I'm Eric Hurley with Pebble Police Department Traffic Unit. We don't write tickets to raise money, we write tickets to change behavior. Speed was the primary factor in more than 60% of the 28 fatal crashes we investigated last year. Every stop we make might be the one that prevents the next death. I'd rather give you a citation than tell your loved one you're never coming home.
1: I'm Detective Deal with the Fayetteville Police Department's Traffic Unit. As a crash reconstructionist, I don't guess what happened, I prove it. We measure, photograph, and digitally rebuild each fatal scene millisecond by millisecond. Speed is the most common factor we find in deadly crashes. I've seen cars split in half just because someone was in a hurry. These aren't freak accidents, they're choices, and every choice has a consequence.
0: If you see blue lights in 2026, expect a citation.
1: If we see this scene again, someone didn't listen. Your speed, your choice, your consequence.
0: Speed kills, respect the limit.
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1: And he is Eric Carly, and I'm Gary Mack. The mayor coming up in just a minute. Hear from Jonathan Turley on what happened, the Virginia Supreme Court, and the gerrymandering attempt in Virginia. That all coming up.
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1: Here is constitutional law professor Jonathan Turley on what's going on in Virginia.
3: Virginia was always the gold standard for gerrymandering. Virginia doesn't like gerrymandering. Makes it very difficult to do so. They have a commission to avoid gerrymandering. So to get this through, they had to do a sort of bum's rush to get this in before the midterm elections. And the Supreme Court of Virginia said, no, we're not going to sign off on this. Now, this was a face-planting of legendary size for Governor Spamberger. She had previously assured voters that she was vehemently against gerrymandering, and as soon as she was elected, she went to the hard left and then asked and pushed through the most radical gerrymandering scheme in the country. And so this is a remarkable effort that has resulted in a massive loss for the Democrats. They spent a fortune to get this thing through.
4: $64 million.
3: Yeah, and in addition to the $64 million, they alienated half of this state.
2: Yeah,
1: they certainly did. But I thought really it was the perfect example, and I'll say it again because it's something we've talked about a lot with the Democrats. You know, promoting that. Elections should all be popular votes.
2: Right.
1: The presidential election ought to be a, popular vote instead of the majority of states, because that's what it is now, the majority of states. And the Democrats also promoted getting rid of the Senate. And, you know, we've talked about this many times before, and they've talked about, I came up with a new term, gerrymandering courts.
2: Yeah, exactly.
1: That's why I'm laughing at my own statement there. This gets back to where the Democrats believe that judges should not interpret the law, but they should make law.
2: Mm-hmm.
1: And the judges, if they would have gone along with this, would have been making law.
2: Yeah, right.
1: Because the Virginia Constitution specifically, omits this from happening.
2: Right.
1: And it's just really amazing. What was the, I want to see, I had a problem with the printer. Just want to really quickly go back to an article that I saw. It was in the National Review, and Charlie Kirk wrote it. Imagine if it were Trump. All right, listen to this. And he's relating this to what happened in Virginia.
2: You said Charlie Kirk, you meant Charlie Cook.
1: Charlie Cook, yes.
2: Yes.
1: If I said Kirk, yeah, I apologize. Charlie Cook.
2: Right.
1: Charles Cook. From National Review. Imagine the following scenario. Donald Trump says he's going to run for president again in 2028 on the grounds that it's necessary to ensure fairness and to protect democracy. That I couldn't get by that without dying laughing.
2: Right.
1: Because that's basically what the Democrats are saying.
2: Right.
1: But in another way. After Trump wins the Republican primaries and secures a nomination, the Democrat Party says that his plan to run again is unconstitutional and asked the Supreme Court to prevent Trump from running again. In the ensuing litigation, the Republican Party tells the Supreme Court that it must wait to adjudicate this constitutional question until the completion of the proceedings. You know, you can't do anything
2: right
1: until this actually happens, until he becomes president.
2: Right.
1: You know, you can't do anything.
2: Right.
1: On the principle that the court should not intervene while elections are in the process of being made. The Supreme Court agrees. Trump wins the election 51-48. Using that exact same number.
2: Yeah.
1: Democrats sue prior to the certification of the results, arguing that Trump has violated the 22nd Amendment, which prohibits anyone from becoming president for the third time. The Supreme Court agrees and strikes down the election, preventing it from being certified. Republicans complain that the Supreme Court has overturned the will of the people, indignantly asking why the court allowed the election to go ahead if it was destined to rule it illegal after completion, and start making threats against the unelected Supreme Court for undermining democracy. Sounds pretty outrageous, right? Obviously, in such a circumstance, the will of the people would not overrule the 22nd Amendment, which is the ultimate will of the people because it's a constitutional amendment.
2: Right.
1: And clearly the Republicans couldn't have it both ways if they had insisted the court couldn't intervene beforehand, but only afterward, which is a legitimate legal position to take. They couldn't turn around then and complain about the timing, at least not without being cynical and demonizing in the extreme. Well, that's exactly what the Democratic Party did and is doing in the gerrymandering referendum in Virginia.
2: Right. Yep. We always do this, by the way. We always talk about, well, imagine if this were, and this is what Charles Cook did here. All right, let's put the shoe on the other party's foot, right? And, of course, Democrats would lose their mind. But for them, it's only about the win. Again, Mayor Pete didn't point out that even through his own idea of getting rid of, and he's not the only one on the left who wants to, getting rid of the Electoral College, and the popular vote would decide that Trump would have won in 24 anyway. He didn't point that out. When you introduce that idea, you go back to, well, we need something to keep that from happening, because next thing you know, if this were Trump saying get rid of the Electoral College, they would say, well, then states wouldn't have their own rights.
1: Right.
2: And they'd be screaming about states' rights.
1: Yeah. Well, when you look at Virginia overall, what they did by joining the compact.
2: Right. Well, you can't do that because you're basically under the rule of then people that are your constituents in your state are under the rule of people in other states.
1: Right. They took away the representation of the people of the state of Virginia.
2: Yes. And there's no way around that. But think about how many dozens, if not hundreds of meetings in the state compact idea that had to happen to get it this far. Think about this. They believe it. They believe it's a loophole. They believe they can get away with doing this.
1: Right. You can't bypass the Electoral College.
2: There's no way.
1: No. Supreme Court will rule against it. But the fact that they're trying to do it. But think about the politicians in Virginia, the Democrat politicians in Virginia.
2: Right.
1: Number one, again, the tyranny of the majority. We want to make sure that the 49% have no say, or the 49% only have 10% of the say, and the 51% have 90% of the say.
2: Right.
1: You know, that's in essence what they were trying to do, which, of course, would take off a ton of people. But on the other hand, joining the compact, right, in the same couple of weeks that this all was going on, they're telling the people of Virginia, we don't give a damn how you vote in an election.
2: Right.
1: We don't give a damn.
2: Right.
1: We represent you, and we're going to tell you that we want to pass a law that takes away your representation in a presidential election.
2: Right.
1: And the Democrats are like, oh, yep, we're for that. Yep.
2: We'll just hand it over to somebody else.
1: Yeah. Hand it over to somebody else. Let somebody else do it. And so, when you actually break it down to what they're doing, It's pretty outrageous when you talk about being in the umbrella of democracy of a constitutional republic.
2: And that's, you know, again, when they think they've found this loophole, you know when they're on it because they keep it going. They've gotten it this far with the state compact name. Well, you're there's no way.
1: Well, how far do you have to be gone as a people, as a society, to agree to that, to give up your own representation in a presidential election? I mean, they're quite gone. I mean, they cannot win if you break down the issues for the Democrats.
2: Well,
1: if you break down the issues for the Democrats, almost every single issue that they stand on, they lose by roughly almost 2/3 of the public disagree. If you take out all the names and just put the issues down, they lose 2/3 to 1/3 in the country. And they
2: and it's not, here's the thing, it's not anything new, this idea that the majority shall rule. The reason they get people in their own state to go along with it is because those are the people that are also screaming, yeah, that's right. Basically, the majority should rule, and there should be no electoral college. This is the way around it.
1: Right.
2: They've sold it as the idea that this is the loophole that we can create. We can just join with other, we'll just sign up with other states as if the Constitution doesn't exist.
1: And it's the same people that wish to get rid of the Senate.
2: Yep.
1: Which means all small states wouldn't be represented in presidential elections.
2: Right.
1: or in anything of the federal government.
2: Right. Including Vermont.
1: Including Vermont.
2: Yep.
1: And it's amazing that they just, like drones, whatever.
2: Yep.
1: Clones, not drones.
2: Well, you know, because here's the thing. At the basis of it all, I suspect a great number of them don't want the responsibility of abiding by the Constitution. It doesn't always go your way, but it is the Constitution. There is a way to change it. You have to do an amendment.
1: Well,
2: good luck with that.
1: Maybe it's something else. Maybe they're just like, you know, we know the Democrats want everybody to vote, but we really don't want to vote. Just put everything on automatic pilot.
2: No, that's what I mean. They don't want the responsibility of anything that is required as a part of the entire process under the Constitution. Well, no, we'll just look. If we get on board, we're all on board with California and other big blue states, we'll win this. That's what they think. And we don't have to do anything anymore. They'll control it all, and we can just scream, yay. It's the equivalent of being able to vote by Facebook. I don't have to do anything anymore. I don't have any obligation to get out and vote. I mean, I may go through the process just to, you know, show that I did it. I'll take a picture of the sticker, I voted, which proves you voted. Or proves you have a sticker. And it's the entire thing is, it reeks of this, we don't want the responsibility. It's the same crowd that doesn't give a damn about $38+ trillion in debt.
1: By the way, I always think that's stupid. They always give me the sticker, I never put it on.
2: Yeah.
1: Need to brag that I vote. I always right. vote.
2: Well, it's like, you know, it's, I want to, like, wear this badge all day, like, with this, like, I voted.
1: Like, it's like I've got this virtue signaling. I yeah. voted, you didn't.
2: Yeah. Well,
1: like,
2: also,
1: I don't want to encourage people who don't want to vote to vote.
2: Here's the way I think we should do it. Outside, of course, you'd have to have some space legally, but you have tables out there. I voted red. I voted Republican, or I voted this, right? By the way, there might be some stickers like that. Then you can have, that's like starting the conversation at Starbucks with, let's talk race on the cup, right? I voted MAGA. Let's talk.
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11: Across the country right now, at this very moment, there are probably arguments taking place about who's doing more of the housework, the homework, the shuttling of kids from this activity to that. It's true. By and large, women do more of this than men. But doesn't have to be that way. And if you and your spouse can level that playing field, it's going to make both of you and your kids happier. Psychologist Yelena Kecmanovic says this might be how you get there. As hard as it might be at first, try to think of your partner like a teammate, not an adversary. Learn how to do some of the chores your partner does to get a better understanding of how much effort something takes. And finally, take the time to acknowledge what the other person is doing. And every now and then, even express your appreciation. That'll go a long way. I'm Dr. Sanjay Gupta, helping you live a better life.
12: Do.

0: We are Red Eye Radio. He is Eric Carlin, and I'm Gary McNamara. Yeah, so it comes down to this for me in Virginia, that so many people are willing to give up the representation of their state to the federal government. I don't understand that. I'd be furious if that's where my state was heading. And it's interesting that you have a ton of people in Virginia that think that's a great idea, to give up your representation.
1: You know, again, I think people are willing to just hand it over if it means their side wins. And that, to me, is scary. It tells me they care nothing about the Constitution. Because, again, that would scare the daylights out of me if that were my state and they were moving in that direction. Oh, my God.
0: Well, I guess we can wrap it up by saying envy, jealousy, and selfishness always supersedes the virtue of a Constitution.
1: Yeah, exactly. Exactly.
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11: I'm Deborah Rodriguez. A plane landed in Omaha this morning carrying 17 American passengers from the cruise ship hit with a hantavirus outbreak. Officials say one who tested positive traveled in a special biocontainment unit. All will be quarantined, assessed, and monitored in a special unit at the University of Nebraska Medical Center.
12: The head of the World Health Organization says the countries where the cruise passengers call home should not panic. Tedros Ghebreyesus insists this is not like the COVID outbreak.
13: When I say not worry, it doesn't mean that there are no issues here, but it means we can handle it and it can be handled.
12: Pentavirus is typically spread by rodent droppings and is not easily transmitted person to person. The WHO is recommending the passengers be monitored either at home or a specialized facility. Heather Bosch, CBS News.
11: President Trump is calling Iran's response to the latest U.S. peace proposal totally unacceptable and not worthy. U.S. Ambassador to the U.N., Mike Waltz, tells ABC.
14: He is giving diplomacy every chance we possibly can before going back to hostilities, but he's absolutely prepared to do that.
11: Mr. Trump expected to discuss the war and Taiwan's independence with President Xi when he travels to China this week. Correspondent Anna Corrin asked Taiwan's deputy foreign minister.
15: Are you concerned that President Trump could do some sort of deal with President Xi in getting a grand bargain for the United States that would compromise Taiwan?
16: I don't think so. I think that the U.S. security commitment to Taiwan remains to be very strong and solid.
15: You feel that America is a dependable ally for Taiwan?
16: We are also a dependable ally to the U.S. So I think the benefit is mutual.
11: New images show the moment a Frontier plane slammed into someone on the runway at Denver International Airport. This retired city police officer says he's been raising safety concerns for years.
17: We've actually had some people get over the perimeter fence. It didn't really surprise me. I was thinking, well, I guess they still haven't beefed it up enough to keep people off of that airfield.
11: Trespasser jumped an airport fence and was killed. The impact sparked an engine fire that killed the cabin with smoke. A Mother's Day plea from Savannah Guthrie.
18: My mommy.
11: Video to her missing mother, along with a message. We miss you with every breath and will never stop looking for you. 84-year-old Nancy Guthrie vanished from her home in Tucson more than 3 months ago. Gas prices at an average $4.52 a gallon. This is CBS News.
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11: Matt Damon and Ben Affleck are facing a lawsuit by two Miami police officers over their hit Netflix film.
27: Stay off the radios, no call outs.
28: The suit says that Affleck and Damon's movie The Rip caused reputational harm because of the film's depiction of law enforcement, defaming the real officers who allegedly inspired it, causing substantial harm to their personal and professional reputations.
29: You can just take whatever money you want and walk away.
28: The Rip follows two cops caught up in a drug raid. They find a huge amount of cash, try to figure out what to do with it. No comment yet from Damon and Affleck's Artist Equity Production Company. Matt Wolf, CBS News.
11: A Trump administration official has gone back to his roots.
30: I was a lumberjack from a small town in northern Wisconsin. I know they like my accent. You know, they said I talk like Fargo.
11: Transportation Secretary Duffy, who starred on MTV's Real World 30 years ago, revealing he and his wife and their kids taking a road trip for a new reality show. Deborah Rodriguez.
31: Hello, I'm Eric Hurley with the Police Department Traffic Unit. We don't write tickets to raise money. We write tickets to change behavior. Speed was the primary factor in more than 60% of the 28 fatal crashes we investigated last year. Every stop we make might be the one that prevents the next death. I'd rather give you a citation than tell your loved one you're never coming home.
0: I'm Detective Deal with the Fayetteville Police Department's Traffic Unit. As a crash reconstructionist, I don't guess what happened, I prove it. We measure, photograph, and digitally rebuild each fatal scene millisecond by millisecond. Speed is the most common factor we find in deadly crashes. I've seen cars split in half just because someone was in a hurry. These aren't freak accidents, they're choices, and every choice has a consequence.
31: If you see blue lights in 2026, expect a citation.
0: If we see this scene again, someone didn't listen. Your speed, your choice, your consequence.
31: Speed kills, respect the women.
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4: This is America in the Morning from Westwood One. Good morning, I'm John Trout. It's Monday, May 11th, 2026. Here's what's coming up on America in the Morning.
5: Iran responds to the U.S. peace plan, and President Trump responds to the response. I'm Rich Johnson.
6: President Trump heads to China this week. I'm Clayton Neville.
7: Moscow accusing Kyiv of breaking a U.S. brokered ceasefire Sunday. I'm Julie Walker.
8: The White House Correspondents' Dinner attack suspect wants top Justice Department officials off the case. Sagar Meghani, Washington.
9: Traders will try to keep the tech rally going after both the S&P 500 and the NASDAQ climb to fresh records. I'm Jill Schneider.
10: Japanese video game maker Nintendo is raising the price of the Switch and is forecasting lower profits. I'm Haya Panjwani.
18: ABC is accusing the Federal Communications Commission of trying to chill free speech. I'm Ed Donahue.
4: All ahead on America in the Morning. It's 7 after. President Trump took to social media to voice his criticisms of Iran's response to the U.S. plan to end the war. Details from correspondent Rich Johnson.
5: The president's short but to the point Sunday night social media post. I have just read the response from Iran's so-called representatives. I don't like it. Totally unacceptable. The U.S. has not shared details of the proposal, but several European reports say the Iranian response that led to the Trump post demands the lifting of economic sanctions, compensation from the U.S. for the military damage done to Iran, and recognizing Iran's sovereignty over the Strait of Hormuz. Iran's military also warned that countries enforcing sanctions against it will face problems when their vessels use the strait. The comment from Israeli Prime Minister Benjamin Netanyahu.
32: There's still nuclear material enriched uranium that has to be taken out of Iran. There is still enrichment sites that have to be dismantled. There are still proxies that Iran supports. There are ballistic missiles that they still want to produce.
5: Netanyahu was interviewed by CBS's 60 Minutes. He and President Trump spoke by phone on Sunday. I'm Richard Johnson.
4: President Trump heads to China later this week to meet with President Xi Jinping. Correspondent Clayton Neville reports.
6: The White House says the purpose of President Trump's trip to China is to stabilize trade relations and talk agriculture, as well as discuss potential efforts to end the ongoing conflict with Iran. President Trump previously said that he would greet President Xi with a big hug, but with war hanging over the conversation, it's believed the mood could be heavy. Trump told Cheryl Atkinson on her podcast he's looking forward to the visit.
33: My relationship is very good with President Xi. I don't know the other leaders, but President Xi is a good man, smart man, loves China. And I look forward to being there. We did this once before, and it was amazing. I think it's going to be an amazing trip.
6: Democratic Senator Jack Reed spoke about the trip with Fox News Sunday.
34: President Trump is going into this meeting terribly weakened. He has involved ourselves in a conflict with Iran. There's a stalemate now. The Iranians are holding 20% of the world's oil at risk. They've been stopped it.
6: Republican Senator Pete Ricketts told Fox the U.S. should start cutting its ties to China.
35: We need to be looking at other markets to be able to place our products because Communist China has just demonstrated they're not great to deal with.
6: The president arrives in Beijing on Wednesday night, and the next morning he'll take part in a welcome ceremony and meet one-on-one with President Xi before the two leaders tour the Temple of Heaven. Trump will then attend a state banquet Thursday evening and have a tea with Xi on Friday before leaving and heading back to the U.S. I'm Clayton Neville.
4: Today marks the last day of a three-day ceasefire between Russia and Ukraine, but correspondent Julie Walker says both sides are accusing each other of not honoring the deal.
7: Moscow accusing Kyiv of breaking a U.S. brokered ceasefire Sunday. Russian President Vladimir Putin speaking after his country held a military parade in Moscow marking the defeat of Nazi Germany in World War II. Russia's Ministry of Defense accuses

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0: 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America in the Morning continues with a check on severe weather. Here's AccuWeather.com meteorologist Matt Rindy.
1: Severe thunderstorms impacted portions of the plains this weekend, as well as some areas near the Great Lakes. But today, that focus for heavier thunderstorms will be moving into the southeast as a cold front slowly moves into the area. The best chance for these storms will be from southeast Louisiana into Georgia, southern South Carolina, and Florida. The main impacts from these storms will be hail, damaging winds, and downpours causing local flooding. Few storms will linger across Florida this evening, but quickly diminish after midnight. Additional showers and thunderstorms will develop through the rest of Louisiana into eastern Texas. And a weak area of low pressure will develop along that same front, producing showers farther north through eastern Tennessee into North Carolina and continuing into Virginia, southern Maryland, Delaware, and southern New Jersey. Areas in the north will be mainly this morning. Meanwhile, a much cooler air will be building into the northeast behind this front, and there could be some clouds and a few showers forming from northern Pennsylvania into New York and northern New England. Highs in the Great Lakes area, as well as the northeast and mid-Atlantic, will be mostly in the 50s and 60s, which is about 5 to as much as 20 degrees below the historical average. Another storm in Canada will move slowly into the north central U.S., causing a few showers through northern North Dakota into northern Minnesota this afternoon. And then showers and even a few thunderstorms will continue to develop tonight through eastern North Dakota into Minnesota, some producing hail while showers expand into Wisconsin and Iowa. That's the weather across America. Lynchburg, Virginia will have a cool day with some sun and a high of 58. Lincoln, Nebraska will be quite warm and breezy with plenty of sun and a high of 86. That's the nation's weather. I'm AccuWeather.com meteorologist Matt Rindy.
0: Correspondent Sagar Magani reports attorneys for the alleged gunman who rushed the White House Correspondents' Dinner are asking the courts to rein in perceived conflicts of interest at the Justice Department.
2: The White House Correspondents' Dinner attack suspect wants top Justice Department officials off the case. Acting Attorney General Todd Blanche and U.S. Attorney Jeanine Pira were among those at the dinner. Cole Thomas Allen's lawyers say they should not be directly involved in prosecuting him because they could be considered victims or witnesses, creating at least the appearance of a conflict of interest. The lawyers suggest a special prosecutor might be warranted. Allen is to be arraigned on charges including attempting to assassinate President Trump. Sagar Magani, Washington.
0: The death toll continues to rise in a deadly attack by a Taliban-linked group in Pakistan. Correspondent Lisa Dwyer reports.
3: Authorities report that the death toll from a suicide attack on a security post in northwest Pakistan has risen to at least 14.

0: 18 police officers. A self-proclaimed breakaway group of the Pakistani Taliban has claimed responsibility. The attack occurred late Saturday when a suicide bomber and gunman detonated an explosives-laden vehicle near the post in Banu. Some of the officers were killed in the exchange of gunfire, while others died after the building collapsed. Pakistani security forces have launched an operation to track down those responsible. I'm Lisa Dwyer.
1: It's 18 after. When we return on America in the Morning, a consumer revolution, AI, Apple, and Intel. After these messages.

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5: 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It's 20 After. With your Monday business headlines, here's CNBC's Jill Schneider with a big day for App.
6: Wall Street opens today in the green, traders encouraged by a better-than-expected jobs report. Meanwhile, the closely watched University of Michigan survey showed surging gas prices due to the Iran war sent consumer sentiment to a new low in the early part of May. Investors also watching for signs of progress in that war. President Trump is slated to visit China for a summit with President Xi Jinping at the end of this week. The trip aimed at stabilizing U.S.-China relations and discussing economic issues. The visit was postponed due to the Iran war. Apple hit a new record high Friday of $294.76 a share. Dan Ives of Wedbush Securities thinks it will go even higher. He's raised his price target on the stock to $400. That's a street high.
7: This is going to be the consumer AI revolution. What ultimately will be subscription services, apps, and as they get a piece of the pie, that's going to be an incremental 10, 12, $15 billion annually on the services side. I think this finally starts now the AI chapter at Apple.
6: Apple and Intel are reportedly closing in on a deal that would see Intel make some of the chips for the iPhone maker's devices, marking a major shift in the chip-making landscape. The Wall Street Journal is reporting talks between the two companies have been brewing for more than a year, with a preliminary agreement reached in recent months. Lyft reported mixed results in the first quarter. CEO David Risher says he's happy with the numbers.
8: Best financial quarter ever, you know, almost $5 billion in bookings, adjusted EBITDA up 37%. Year-on-year, $1.1 billion in free cash. That's the highest ever in the company's history. So that's all sort of super good news. Rides came in about $237 million, still a pretty big number. And really, it was a story of just a little bit of a soft beginning of the quarter.
6: Dunkin' and Buffalo Wild Wings owner Inspire Brands has confidentially filed for an initial public offering. If Inspire goes public, it will be one of the biggest ever restaurant offerings. Shares of Akamai Technologies surged 27% after the cybersecurity and cloud computing company said a leading U.S.-based frontier model provider company committed to $1.8 billion over 7 years for its cloud infrastructure services. CEO Tom Leighton spoke with CNBC.
9: We have our infrastructure in 4,300 places, 700 cities in 130 countries. And we've used that for delivering content and for providing security. to intercept all the attacks, and now we're using it to support AI.
6: Upwork shares fell nearly 17% after the company announced a restructuring plan that includes cutting its workforce by 24%. On today's calendar, we'll get the latest data on existing home sales. Before the bell, we'll get earnings from United Parks and Resorts, formerly SeaWorld. After the bell, we'll hear from Hims and Hers Health. And Microsoft CEO Satya Nadella is expected to testify in the Elon Musk lawsuit versus OpenAI trial.
5: CNBC's Jill Schneider. Well, the price of a popular gaming console is about to go up. Correspondent Haya Panjwani has details.
10: Japanese video game maker Nintendo is raising the price of the Switch and is forecasting lower profits. Nintendo reported its annual profit surged 52% from the previous year, lifted by solid sales of its Switch 2 machines and software. The Japanese video game company behind the Super Mario and Pokemon franchises said it was raising prices, citing challenging business conditions. It reported over $2.5 billion in net profit for the fiscal year that ended in March. Annual sales nearly doubled to $15 billion on sustained demand for its Switch 2, but sales for the first-generation Switch dropped. The company forecasts its profit will fall 11% for the fiscal year through March 2027. I'm Haya Panjwani.
5: 24 after, when we return on America in the Morning, the fight continues between ABC TV and the Trump administration. After these messages.

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7: Now 26 past, America in the Morning continues. A driver in California has rescinded his guilty plea on charges related to a wrong-way crash that led to the death of a Los Angeles sheriff's recruit. In the 2022 incident, authorities say the driver fell asleep behind the wheel of his SUV and veered onto the wrong side of the road, striking 25 police recruits who were out on a morning run, one of whom died as a result of their injuries. The driver had entered into a plea deal with prosecutors to receive a suspended sentence and be placed on probation, but during the court hearing, the judge decided to sentence him to 1 year in jail. According to the driver's lawyer, the man who is behind the wheel has been diagnosed with a seizure disorder. The new information made them change their minds and decide to go to trial. Correspondent Ed Donahue reports that the fight between the Trump administration and ABC has expanded past comments made by Jimmy Kimmel in the wake of the incident at the White House Correspondents' Dinner.
8: ABC is accusing the Federal Communications Commission of trying to chill free speech. ABC has been locked in a dispute with the Trump administration over Jimmy Kimmel Live. But this time, it's ABC on the offensive over another show.
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8: The point of contention over The View is whether it's subject to equal time rules. It means competing candidates for office must have equal time. ABC says The View is a bona fide news program and is exempt. President Trump's FCC chairman, Brendan Carr, has indicated he intends to argue The View is not a so-called bona fide news program. President Trump has been critical of media outlets whose journalism runs counter to his agenda and sensibilities. I'm Ed Donahue.
7: America in the Morning is produced by Alexander Hinton. I'm John Trout. This is Westwood One.
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0: This is America in the Morning from Westwood One. I'm John Trout. Coming up this half hour,
1: the NTSB investigating that Frontier plane incident in Denver. I'm Julie Walker.
2: The U.S. military says the remains of a U.S. Army soldier who went missing have been recovered. I'm Lisa Dwyer.
3: President Trump hosts a Mother's Day luncheon. I'm Clayton Neville.
4: Your phone may soon be asking you for your papers. I'm the new old tech guy, Chuck Paul.
5: The Devil Wears Prada battled it out with Mortal Kombat this weekend. I'm Kevin Carr.
0: Back after these messages.
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0: America in the Morning continues. Welcome back. And with a check of the national forecast, AccuWeather.com meteorologist Matt Rindy beginning in the north.
1: A storm in Canada will slowly move into the north central U.S., producing a few showers through northern North Dakota and northern Minnesota this afternoon. As that system continues southward, there'll be some showers and a few thunderstorms developing tonight through eastern North Dakota into Minnesota. Some could produce some hail, and showers will continue to expand into Wisconsin and Iowa. Farther south, it's going to be a very warm day with sunshine through southern South Dakota into Nebraska, as well as Kansas. Highs well into the 80s and 90s. But the heat is really going to turn up in the west, where high pressure will cause temperatures to soar into the 90s over the California valleys, into the southwest with several 100s and even a few 110s. It is going to be cooler in the northwest with highs in the 70s and 80s, but that is still above average. There will be a few severe thunderstorms focused across the southeast today as a cold front moves through the area. The best chance will be from southeast Louisiana into Georgia, including southern South Carolina and Florida. The main impacts will be hail, damaging winds, and downpours that could cause some localized flooding. And a few of the storms will linger across Florida this evening, but quickly diminish after midnight. We'll have additional showers and thunderstorms developing through the rest of Louisiana into eastern Texas. And a weak area of low pressure will develop along that same front, with showers farther to the north through eastern Tennessee into North Carolina, continuing to Virginia, southern Maryland, Delaware, and southern New Jersey. And areas in the north will be mainly in the morning. Meanwhile, much cooler air will be building into the northeast behind this front, and there'll be some clouds and a few showers forming from northern Pennsylvania into New York and northern New England. That's the nation's weather. I'm AccuWeather.com meteorologist Matt Rindy.
0: 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I'm John Trout. President Trump made quick work of Iran's response to the latest U.S. plan to end the war. A deeper dive with correspondent Rich Johnson.
2: The president's short but to the point Sunday night social media post: I have just read the response from Iran's so-called representatives. I don't like it. Totally unacceptable. The last two words in all caps with an exclamation point. Earlier Sunday, the U.S. ambassador to the U.N., Mike Waltz, said that Trump is keeping all options active.
3: He is putting, giving diplomacy every chance we possibly can before going back to hostilities, but he's absolutely prepared to do that.
2: Waltz's comment courtesy of ABC. The U.S. has not shared details of the proposal, but several European reports say the Iranian response that led to the Trump post demands the lifting of economic sanctions, compensation from the U.S. for the military damage done to Iran, and recognizing Iran's sovereignty over the Strait of Hormuz. Iran's military also warned that countries enforcing sanctions against it will face problems when their vessels use the strait. And as for going after Tehran, France 24 provided this short translation of an Iranian Revolutionary Guard official.
4: Any attack on Iranian tankers and commercial vessels will result in a heavy assault on one of the American centers in the region and enemy ships.
2: Comments like that may be behind this comment about the state of the war.
5: And there's work to be done.
2: The comment from Israeli Prime Minister Benjamin Netanyahu.
5: There's still nuclear material, enriched uranium, that has to be taken out of Iran. There's still enrichment sites that have to be dismantled. There are still proxies that Iran supports. There are ballistic missiles that they still want to produce.
2: Netanyahu was interviewed by CBS's 60 Minutes. He and President Trump spoke by phone on Sunday. I'm Richard Johnson.
0: The evacuation of passengers from a cruise ship infected with hantavirus is complete after the vessel anchored off the Canary Islands. Workers in full hazmat suits were seen on the docks helping passengers disembark. 17 U.S. citizens who were on the vessel have been flown to a federally funded quarantine center in Nebraska, where they're undergoing observation by the CDC. Typically, the virus is contracted after inhaling infected rodent droppings and does not travel from person to person. WHO Director Tedros Adhanom Ghebreyesus stressed the point, saying this is not the start of another pandemic.
6: This disease is not COVID, and we have said it many times as WHO. And when we say this, we don't take it lightly.
0: Some of the crew have remained on board the ship to sail it to the Netherlands for disinfection. Well, passengers aboard a Frontier Airlines plane had to evacuate after the airliner struck a person who was on the runway at the Denver airport. Correspondent Julie Walker reports the NTSB is investigating the incident.
7: The NTSB investigating that Frontier plane incident in Denver, where authorities say the aircraft killed a person who breached the airport fence and got onto the runway Friday night. You hear the pilot on ATC.com.
8: South Frontier 4345, we're stopping on the runway. We just hit somebody. We have an engine fire.
7: The plane en route to L.A., the pilot aborting takeoff.
8: There was an individual walking across the runway.
7: One engine on the wing, seen in pictures, severely damaged, caught fire, causing smoke on the plane and an emergency evacuation.
9: We've got smoke in the aircraft. We're going to evacuate on the runway.
7: Passengers taking to social media to complain about the slow pace of that evacuation off the plane and down that inflatable slide. The NTSB looking into that as well. Denver Airport reports 12 injuries. 5 people went to the hospital. I'm Julie Walker.
0: It's 18 till. When we return on America in the Morning, Mother's Day celebration at the White House and lifting the hold on immigration for some after these messages.

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7: It's 16 till. America in the Morning continues. I'm John Trout. The remains of one of two U.S. soldiers who went missing in Morocco have been found. Correspondent Lisa Dwyer reports the search and rescue effort involved personnel from multiple countries.
8: The U.S. military says the remains of a U.S. Army soldier who went missing during military exercises in Morocco a week ago have been recovered. First Lieutenant Kendrick Lamont Key Jr., a 14A Air Defense Artillery officer, was one of two U.S. soldiers who fell off a cliff during a recreational hike in Morocco. He was 27 years old. The search for the second missing soldier is still ongoing. Their disappearance triggered a search and rescue operation involving more than 600 personnel from the United States, Morocco, and other military partners. I'm Lisa Dwyer.
7: Correspondent Ed Donahue reports Alabama is the next state getting caught up in a redistricting effort ahead of this year's midterm elections.
9: Alabama Governor Kay Ivey signed a measure into law that could lead to new congressional districts in this election. An injunction is in place in Alabama ordering a second congressional district where black voters are the majority or close to it. Republicans want to overturn it. Bobby Singleton is the Senate minority leader.
10: We've just only been voting since 1965. And you are now trying to take that voice away from us.
9: Republican Senator Greg Albritton says the bill may not be needed.
11: This is conditional if and only if a federal court order is issued lifting the current federal injunctions in the relevant cases. Should there be no court order issued, then this bill would have no effect.
9: If the injunction is lifted, the results of May 19th's primaries may be thrown out. Democrat Shamari Figures, who is black, won in the court-ordered Alabama congressional district. I'm Ed Donahue.
7: American employers managed to add 115,000 jobs last month. Correspondent Sagar Magani reports analysts were expecting that number to be lower.
12: American employers added a surprising 115,000 jobs last month despite the Iran war's economic shock. That's down from 185,000 jobs in March, but far better than the 65,000 analysts expected in April. The unemployment rate stayed at a low 4.3%. Last week, Federal Reserve Chair Jerome Powell noted the war's impact on global oil supplies and elsewhere.
13: The economic outlook remains highly uncertain.
12: But the war has not done much damage to the job market, at least so far. Sagar Meghani, Washington.
7: The U.S. is lifting its hold on immigration applications for doctors. Correspondent Mike Hempen has details.
14: The Trump administration is again reviewing green card and visa applications for doctors from three dozen countries it considers high risk. That means physicians whose cases have been paused for months could soon get them renewed. But scientific researchers and other professionals from countries including Iran, Venezuela, and Afghanistan say their immigration applications still won't be reviewed. The Trump administration put a pause on applications from those countries, citing a need to improve security screening. Some immigrants have filed lawsuits trying to get immigration officials to decide their cases. I'm Mike Hempen.
7: Russia used that three-day ceasefire with Ukraine to hold Victory Day celebrations. Correspondent Jennifer King reports this year's parades were scaled back from ones seen in previous years.
15: Russian President Vladimir Putin expressed confidence in Russian troops fighting for the fifth year in Ukraine as he oversaw a toned-down Victory Day parade on Red Square. For the first time in two decades, the procession commemorating the defeat of Nazi Germany in World War II took place without tanks, missiles, and other heavy equipment, with officials there citing the current operational situation. Russian foreign policy advisor Yuri Ushinov confirmed that Moscow and Ukraine have agreed to a ceasefire running Saturday through Monday and an exchange of prisoners. President Trump is taking credit for the agreement.
16: I asked, and President Putin agreed, President Zelensky agreed, both readily. And we have a little period of time where they're not going to be killing people. That's very good.
15: He says his hope is that the break in the fighting could be the beginning of the end of the war. I'm Jennifer King.
7: Correspondent Clayton Neville reports President Trump celebrated Mother's Day by hosting a luncheon with the newly renovated Rose Garden at the White House.
17: President Trump hosted a Mother's Day luncheon on Friday for Angel Moms and Gold Star Moms. Angel moms are mothers whose children were killed by illegal immigrants, and Gold Star moms are mothers who lost a child in the line of duty. The event was held in the recently renovated White House Rose Garden.
18: People would come here, women would come with the high heels, and it wasn't a pretty picture. So after about 150 years, we gave up in the grass, and we said, let's build it so we can use it. And now we have lunches here, we have dinners here, and it's nice and it's cool.
17: President Trump stressed the administration's commitment to sacrifices made by the mothers and their children. I'm Clayton Neville.
7: A newly proposed bipartisan bill would force users to verify their identity before being able to use new electronic devices. The new old tech guy, Chuck Palm, explains.
19: Picture this. You take your new phone out of the box, swipe to set it up, and the first screen asks you for your driver's license. That's House Bill 8250, the Parents Decide Act, introduced last month by Democrat Josh Gothamer of New Jersey and Republican Elsie Stefanik of New York, bipartisan and currently in committee. And here's what it does. Every operating system sold in America, iOS, Android, Windows, macOS, even Linux, would have to verify every user's age at setup, not self-reported, hard verification. Privacy advocates note the only practical method today is a government-issued ID. Your date of birth then flows downstream to every app on the device. Apps automatically apply the content rules based on your age. There's a constitutional question already in play. The Supreme Court has spent decades protecting anonymous speech and warrant-protected privacy. Forcing an ID to read or watch online lands squarely on the First Amendment. A federal-mandated database of every device owner lands on the Fourth. Back in 1996, Congress passed the Communications Decency Act to gate harmful internet content for kids. The Supreme Court struck it down a year later in Reno versus ACLU. The same fight, 30 years later, with a new overreaching bill. We'll be watching this one closely. I'm the new old tech guy, Chuck Palm.
7: Monday Sports is in. Here is America in the Morning's Robert Workman.
20: NBA playoffs Sunday, conference semifinals in the East. The Knicks swept out the Sixers 144-114. They took the four games by an average margin of over 22 points. Philadelphia hit the first bucket of the game and never led after that, as New York tied the playoff record, making 25 three-point shots. Deuce McBride hit seven trays as he filled in for the injured OG Anunoby and scored a game-high 25 points. That was the first four-game playoff sweep for the Knicks since 1999. Out west, the Timberwolves topped the Spurs last night, 114-109. That series all even at 2-2. Anthony Edwards scored 16 of his 36 points in the fourth quarter.
21: The people around me, man, they're not just like yes men. It's not a bunch of people that's just willing to do anything you say. These people really want to see me succeed, and they don't let me take a day off. They stay on me. So I appreciate everybody that's in my circle, but that's enough about me.
20: Victor Wembanyama never even made it to halftime. He was ejected for the first time in his career after throwing a flagrant elbow early in the second quarter. His status for Game 5 in San Antonio, still to be determined. Also Sunday, the Wizards won the draft lottery, the first time in 8 years that the team with the worst record during the regular season came away with the number one overall pick. This year's draft is June 23rd. Stanley Cup playoffs second round, the Canadiens blunted the Sabres 6-2 for a 2-1 series lead. Alex Newhook scored twice, and the Ducks doinked the Golden Knights 4-3. That series tied at 2. Baseball, the Braves beat the Dodgers 7-2 to take the weekend series between division leaders. Atlanta with the top record in the majors at the quarter pole. Padres rallied past the Cardinals 3-2 in 10 innings. Nick Castellanos tied it with a homer in the ninth. Manny Machado's sack fly in the 10th sent everybody home happy and put the Dads in a tie for the NL West lead with LA. Rangers jaked up the Cubs 3-0. Jacob DeGrom and Jacob Latz combined on a three-hitter. Andrew Abbott and the Costellos tossed a three-hitter as the Reds blanked the Astros 5-0. Philly shut out the Rockies 6-0. Christopher Sanchez and company scattered seven hits. Kyle Schwarber put a couple of balls into orbit. Bryce Durang homered in the bottom of the ninth to boost the Brewers over the Yankees and complete the weekend sweep. Rays down the Red Sox to move into first place in the AL East. Orioles edged the AL West leading A's, while the Twins tipped the AL Central leading Guardians. Tigers trimmed the Royals to snap out of a five-game funk. Gage Workman's first big league tater was the go-ahead shot in the sixth. By the way, his middle name is Tater. Joe Adele went deep twice to lead the Angels over the Blue Jays. Diamondbacks drilled the Mets. Marlins scored three in the eighth to knock off the Nationals. White Sox got two in the eighth to sink the Mariners. And the Giants turned back the Pirates in 12 innings. That's Monday Sports.
7: Thank you, sir. Now 6 till. When we return on America in the Morning, the battle of the sequels at the box office. After these messages.

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5: Welcome back. America in the Morning continues. It's 4 till. Correspondent Kevin Carr has the tally of who won the Battle of the Sequels in theaters this weekend. Kevin?
6: Three contenders entered the arena to battle Anne Hathaway and Meryl Streep, but none emerged victorious.
7: I hope that's not what you're wearing to the dinner.
6: The Devil Wears Prada 2 had the edge on Mortal Kombat 2, winning the weekend with $42 million.
7: I just love my job.
6: In less than 2 weeks, this legacy sequel has earned more money than the original made in its entire run 20 years ago.
8: It's showtime.
6: Mortal Kombat 2 had to settle for a very close second with $40 million, still impressive for the sequel to the COVID-era reboot.
9: Let's take it from the top.
6: Michael continued to hold incredibly well, easing to $36 million for third.
7: Magic.
6: Depending on the international numbers, this could give 2018's Bohemian Rhapsody a run for its money as the top-grossing musical biopic ever.
10: Our shepherd was murdered. And we shall solve the crime.
6: The Sheep Detectives debuted in fourth place with $16 million. With stellar reviews, this should sail through the early summer, considering no big family movie comes out until Toy Story 5, more than a month away.
11: It's gonna be loud. Duh.
6: Finally, Billie Eilish, Hit Me Hard and Soft, rounded out the top five with $7.5 million.
12: That's James Cameron.
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6: Co-directed by Eilish and James Cameron, this is the latest 3D concert film to make a splash at the box office. I'm Kevin Carr.
5: That's our show for today, Monday, May 11th, 2026. America in the Morning is produced by Alexander Hinton. I'm John Trout. This is Westwood One.
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12: I'm Deborah Rodriguez. 17 Americans who'd been aboard the cruise ship hit with an outbreak of hantavirus arrived on a flight from Spain to Nebraska this morning. One passenger who tested positive and another showing symptoms were transported in biocontainment units. All will be monitored at a federal quarantine facility in Omaha. The World Health Organization's Director General Tedros Ghebreyesus.
14: When I say not worry, it doesn't mean there are no issues here, but it means we can handle it and it can be handled.
12: Former FDA Commissioner Dr. Scott Gottlieb on CBS's Face the Nation.
15: If you believe that the incubation period is about 2 to 6 weeks, they'll be at the peak of that incubation cycle some point this week. So I think we're about 2 weeks away from knowing whether or not there'll be additional cases that come from that initial outbreak on the cruise ship.
12: A French passenger evacuated in the Canary Islands tested positive as well. There's another ship raising concerns over a viral outbreak. CBS's Peter King from Orlando.
16: More than 100 passengers are reported sick with norovirus aboard the Caribbean Princess cruise ship, which has been on a 13-day cruise in the Caribbean. Passenger Donna Leonte says the infected vacationers are isolated.
17: They were asked to all stay in their room and quarantine. They're being checked on every single day by the medical staff.
16: Several crew members are also sick, but the CDC says the cruise line has followed all the correct protocols to treat those infected.
12: President Trump says Tehran's response to the latest U.S. peace proposal is totally unacceptable. CBS's Aaron Navarro.
18: What the U.S. proposed was just setting the terms for 30 days of talks to go over Iran's nuclear enrichment program, the lifting of restrictions on the Strait of Hormuz, and the lifting of economic sanctions, among other things, that have been placed on Iran.
12: Mr. Trump's expected to discuss the war and Taiwan's independence when he meets with President Xi in China this week. Oil prices are back over $100 a barrel today. U.S. gas prices holding steady at an average $4.52 a gallon. CBS's Maya Blackstone.
19: U.S. gasoline prices, they've surged approximately 50% since the start of the war with Iran. That varies widely depending on where in the U.S. you are, and that's according to AAA.
12: Beatles fans will have a new reason to visit London. CBS's Vicky Barker is there with details.
20: 57 years after their last live concert on the rooftop of their London headquarters, AppleCorp, the company founded by the Beatles, has announced that a seven-floor attraction will open on the site next year. Fans will have access to the rooftop and to the studios where the album Let It Be was recorded.
12: This is CBS News.
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12: A new survey finds businesses are scaling back investment plans.
0: Companies surveyed by the National Association for Business Economics say their sales remain resilient, but
1: costs have risen amidst the Middle East conflict, and that kind of has an effect of constraining profits and dampening plans for hiring and investment.
0: The association's Lester Jones says only half the businesses surveyed are passing their cost increases onto their customers.
1: As we see general levels of inflation grow and we see profit margins have pressure put upon them, then, you know, the ability to pass on price becomes a little bit less.
0: Michael Wallace, CBS News.
12: A devilish editor trumps an action adventure at the Mother's Day weekend box office.
2: Miranda, took you long enough.
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4: It's showtime.
12: Mortal Kombat, a close second with $40 million. Deborah Rodriguez, CBS News.
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4: 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I want to welcome you to the first hour of Good Morning Fayetteville. This is Monday, May 11th. I'm Gilbert Bays. Kenny Hitman McClain saw me rounding him up out there this morning. He's going to tell Tish to check the security video in the parking lot this morning.
5: That was something.
4: CBS 17 meteorologist Rachel Dunsing says there's a 40% chance of showers today. Otherwise, high temperature will get up to about 80 degrees. Full forecast will be coming away in just a little bit. 64 in Fayetteville, 64 at Fort Bragg, and 63 in Bund Level. Headline news for you at this hour. Police in Fayetteville are trying to figure out what led to a two-car crash that left the pedestrian in critical condition. A memorial service is planned for a teenage girl who was shot to death last month in Hope Mills. The remains of a U.S. Army soldier with ties to North Carolina who went missing during military exercises in Morocco a week ago have been recovered. Fayetteville police looking for the Genesis Whitted. Clues for that, and it's the WFNC Crime Stoppers Crime of the Week. And the North Carolina Hurricane surge to the Stanley Cups continuing after they swept the Philadelphia Flyers Saturday night in an overtime thriller. All those stories and more coming your way for first local news from CBS 17.
6: Good morning. From the CBS 17 newsroom, I'm Bill Young. A woman is in critical condition after being hit by two cars in Fayetteville. It happened over the weekend on Rayford Road. According to police, the woman walked into the street where she was hit by an Infiniti and then a Hyundai. The body of a missing U.S. soldier with ties to Fayetteville has been recovered off the coast of Morocco. Lieutenant Kendrick Key was one of two soldiers reported missing during an off-duty hike a week ago. He was in Morocco to take part in a joint military training exercise. A native of Richmond, Virginia, Key was a graduate of Methodist University in Fayetteville and served in the Army's Air Defense Artillery. Today, members of the Patriotic Millionaires will stand with NC officials for the introduction of the Fair Share for Public Schools Act. The legislation would implement a 7% surtax on income over $1 million. The additional revenue would go to public school funds. The bill follows a growing trend of states implementing their own millionaire surtaxes at a local level. It begins at 10 at the General Assembly in Raleigh before the group travels to Fayetteville to speak about the economy. Three people are dead after a weekend car crash in Sampson County. According to the State Highway Patrol, a Camaro driving the wrong way slammed head-on into an oncoming car on I-40. It happened near U.S. Highway 701 just after 2:30 on Saturday morning. Investigators say the two men in the Camaro died. A 14-year-old passenger in the other car also died. The surviving driver was airlifted to the hospital with serious injuries. From the CBS 17 newsroom, I'm Bill Young.
7: Increasing clouds throughout the day for a mostly cloudy afternoon. A high in the upper 70s with a few scattered showers around. Then mostly cloudy overnight and to start off the day on Tuesday, gradual clearing for more sunshine and a high in the middle 70s for that second day of the week. That's your Fayetteville forecast. I'm CBS 17 meteorologist Matthew Huddleston.
4: Hi, Matthew. Thank you so much. Right now, we've got 64 degrees in Fayetteville and Fort Bragg, 63 degrees in Spout Springs. 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
1: Keep rhyming, man. Keep rhyming. Go, go.
0: Come on, man. Whoa.

0: markers. I noticed more of in loving memorandum of my mother or mother on the back of the windshield. You know, they have these decals.
1: Sure.
0: And I see those every now and then, and they were more evident, I think, yesterday.
1: Yeah, you know, I post my mom's picture. We had a love-hate relationship, but you know, that's the thing. A lot of people have love-hate relationships with their parents.
0: Yeah.
1: My mom left when I was little, and I didn't understand why she left. My dad with five boys, and she got my sister. And, you know, you're in your little 4 or 5 years old and used to a little family and everything. Everything seems fine. And all of a sudden, you go away for the summer and you come back and mom's gone. You try to figure out what's going on.
0: Yeah.
1: And, you know, the thing about it is, as a child, you blame, you know, the parents. But what you don't do is you don't know the whole story. And it wasn't until I became an adult that I realized the whole story, that something could happen between a man and a wife. And my mom and dad were never married, but between a man and, you know, the father of the children, that has nothing to do with the kids at all.
0: Right.
1: And but you don't see it that way. And it wasn't until I was an adult that I flew to California and reconciled with my mom before she passed.
0: Oh, you did do that?
1: Oh, absolutely.
0: Okay.
1: And then in having this conversation with her, I found out more about why she left and everything like that. And it made a lot of sense. And so, you know, I said, you know, I'm glad we're having big conversations now. And she got to meet her grandkids. I remember she was coming through. You know, she's a beautiful woman. She was a professional singer in Puerto Rico. And she had tuberculosis when she was young. And, you know, my dad met her when he was older. And my dad kind of nursed her back. And then they had children back to back to back to back to back.
0: Mm.
1: And we were all like a year old. And I remember her coming. She remarried. Well, she married because she wasn't married to my dad, but she married and was living in San Pedro, California. And there was a home they had in the Poconos as well. And I remember she was coming from one location to the other, and she was on a bus, and it stopped in Fayetteville. And she called me, and she said, Gilbert, hey, I'm just going to say hi. I'm in Fayetteville. I said, well, how are you in Fayetteville? You didn't tell me. And she said, well, the bus is just like, what bus? I'm, you know, going back to the Poconos. You're on a bus? I immediately went down to the bus station. I said, don't go anywhere. I told the guy, take her things off the bus. I took her out to the house. She got to meet the grandkids, and I have pictures of that and video of that as well. And then we put her on a plane and flew her up to Philly. And so, you know, you have memories of your loved ones, and hopefully they're good memories. But I've always said there's no statute of limitations on a person's grieving the loss or whatever it might be. I did see this thing on the internet yesterday. It was pretty interesting that there was someone saying, you know, it doesn't matter what you do for your kids, their picture of you and their dialogue about who you are, you will probably always be the villain for some. It was pretty interesting. And I mean, I've got seven adult kids, and some of them look at me as a villain and don't talk with me, and some do. So my solution is, Isley Brothers, love the ones you're with. Love the ones you're with. And you just love the ones that are with you, and you put that circle of happiness around you. And those who don't want to be involved with you, put them on the outside. I can tell you this because my oldest brother, Albert, never reconciled with my dad for my mom leaving, and he's had a tough time with that. And once a person is gone and you've not reconciled, then it's all on you, on how you do what you have to do.
0: And it will haunt you.
1: Well, that's right. And
0: you know, you hold grudges, and if you don't let them go and it's too late, it's going to haunt you.
1: Well, and I remember standing over the casket of my children's grandfather. And my son was standing over it, and I said, you know, you and I need to reconcile before I'm the one lying there.
0: Mm-hmm.
1: He walked away, and I haven't talked to him since. It's been 14 years or 15 years. But man, you know what? But that's okay. I am proud of all my kids and what they've done.
0: Yes, sir.
1: It doesn't change the fact that I'm still dad, and mom is still mom. And so whatever the interpretation of the children are of us really doesn't matter. You know, I'm not mad at anybody. I just want people to know that there are going to be issues there. And so that's why the point I bring this up is because I've seen a lot of posts online how people say, bah humbug, forget Mother's Day and that type of thing.
0: Yeah.
1: You know, and so that.

0: I don't think that that's the attitude, but who am I to say?
1: Well, this was an amazing conversation because we talked about it, and instead of going, Happy Mother's Day, I hope you had a wonderful time, got some flowers for your mom.
0: Yeah.
1: We talked about issues that we all experience. And as adults, where we're at now in our lives, you're right. Reconciliation means a lot because if you get down to it, love the one you're with is the bottom line. And you know, I think back and I'll share with my mom. I had a lot of blame issues. I had a lot of things. Well, why did you do this? And why was I raised this way? And why did you do this religion? And why did you? And why? And finally, I let go. And so, yeah, I called her on Saturday just to make sure because I know she goes to church on Sunday. And I wanted to make sure that I had a chance to talk to her. We had a nice conversation, just chatting, just seeing, how are you, Mom? And it's interesting, she's exactly 20 years older than I am. So, yes, she's alive. She's probably in better shape than I am. So that's wonderful. But, yeah,
0: well,
1: mothers are the vessel of life on Earth.
0: Right, and it's a good thing that you called her. A lot of people just text. You know, next month will be Father's Day. I'll probably get a lot of text messages. It used to be back in the day, you got collect calls from your kids. Just dads. That's a collect call from your son.
1: Yes. Yeah, I'll accept.
0: Yeah.
1: Thanks
0: yeah.
1: a lot.
0: You know,
1: appreciate that.
0: Stop making sound effects. But anyway, yeah, I hope you had a good Mother's Day, however that might be. We had a ball at the club last night. It was a special Mother's Day night, and I think everybody free mimosas and stuff like that. And folks just had a good time. And I put together a string of Mother's Day related songs. I'll Always Love My Mama by the Intruders. Patti LaBelle sang, and all the stuff was up on the video screen. So had a good time and celebrated the moms who did come out, and appreciate that. Now, all that said, did you watch the Hurricanes on Saturday at the game?
1: I did not. I, again, was wrapped up with my porch project that is, I don't want to talk about it. But I'm really into hockey. I had some good experiences with the Checkers in Charlotte, the Charlotte Checkers. Chubby Checker, I was actually...
0: Were they a minor league team for somebody?
1: And the kicker is they are a minor league team, but just being in a hockey ring is something, when they do something as a personality, a radio person, the personality, we had this thing called Chuck-a-Puck. And we stood in the middle and they had these rubber pucks. We talked about this before. And basically, the person that got the closest to the personality standing in the target area of the ice rink with their rubber puck would win $100, right? So it was all well and good until evil people said, let's just hit them with
0: there
1: the
0: you
1: puck.
0: Go. I'm going to tell you, you know, I coached on a floor hockey team.
1: Hurt. Those hurt, those
0: yes,
1: rubber pucks.
0: Sure it does.
1: Oh.
0: I mean, they were throwing them and not hitting them with a hockey stick.
1: Yeah.
0: That's like that's a pickleball.
1: So we quit the Chuck-a-Puck thing, but it was really something to be part of that at the Coliseum there in Charlotte. And I love going to a hockey game. I dated a teacher. And when somebody is from the north, man, they take their hockey serious.
0: Well, they take it serious down here, too, because they got a lot of northerners who move down here like me. I'm a Philadelphia Flyer
1: right.
0: guy.
1: And
0: so they beat my Flyers up.
1: That's right.
0: Four games or nothing.
1: Yeah, take that.
0: And so Doris flew back from Jacksonville, went down to visit a daughter down there. I picked her up from the airport. And we said, well, let's go to Texas Roadhouse or something.
1: Okay.
0: So, you know, a little bit of weight. We're sitting there watching, just eating and everything. And all of a sudden, all the people at the bar, at the, you know, they're sitting there. They're watching the game. I didn't even pay much attention to it.
1: All right.
0: And so I saw the instant replay of the winning goal in overtime when the Canes beat my Philadelphia Flyers.
1: Uh-huh.
0: But it was interesting that people, you know, go out to bars and sports bars and things like that to kind of collaborate and watch these games together. And I see why, because when that win happened, you'd have thought we were up at the stadium up and running. And, you know, a couple minutes went by, a couple replays and some few interviews. Next thing I looked, the bar was cleared. Everybody went home. They had their feel and they got their thing. So with that said, let me see I have this here, right here. Let me see where it is. Yep, Carolina Hurricanes surge to the Stanley Cup continues with sweeping the Philadelphia Flyers. It's a 3-2 overtime win It was a thriller. With the win, the Canes advanced to the NHL Eastern Conference Finals for the third time in 4 years, including two consecutive layers. Carolina became the first NHL team to sweep the first two rounds of the playoffs since the league adopted the best of four seven rounds starting in 1987. Now, Carolina is the 24th team in league history to win eight or more consecutive games during a playoff run. 18 of those teams have gone on to win the Stanley Cup. So, is there a Stanley Cup in our future? That is the question.
1: I hope so. Right. We'll see.
0: We'll see. All right, look, let's take a little break right now. It is 6:23. We've got Fayetteville's most dependable forecast with CBS 17 meteorologist Matthew Huddleston.
2: Increasing clouds throughout the day for a mostly cloudy afternoon. A high in the upper 70s with a few scattered showers around. Then mostly cloudy overnight and to start off the day on Tuesday, gradual clearing for more sunshine and a high in the middle 70s for that second day of the week. That's your Fayetteville forecast. I'm CBS 17 meteorologist Matthew Huddleston.
0: Okay, Matthew, right now it is 64 degrees across the board in Fayetteville, Anderson Creek, and also in Stedman. 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

0: your stuff, dude. Come on now.
1: Thank you. Wild.
0: Is that the Boss?
2: That would be a band called Steppenwolf.
0: Oh, Steppenwolf, yeah.
2: But close enough, man. Wow. Yeah. It took a while to get there.
0: Speaking of bands, you know, we have the Fayetteville River Mist band that does the national anthem for us right now.
2: Yes.
0: And Greg Adair was in here talking with me, and they just happened to mention that they did a little version of it. And we appreciate it. I took it home and said, bam, this is pretty good. So we start the day off with it. And we're talking about maybe trying to see if there's some folks out there, other folks who'd like to sing the national anthem here on WFNZ. If you have some interest in that, then send me a note. Let's see what we can do. We can do like a little audition thing. Just send it to me, you singing it, and your version of it.
2: I like that.
0: And let's see how many people we get. You know.
2: Maybe we'll take a cappella.
0: Well, that's what they did. That was a cappella. Yeah. All right, we don't mind doing it. Hey, look, remember we were talking about the sweet deal for the golf?
2: Yes, yes, it is selling out. I haven't checked, but there's not many left.
0: Yeah, there's not. I bought my card. Remember you said that we can go online and you just get it and everything?
2: Yeah, and that's how Andrew Chapman came in with the... by the way, I went to a Packers game, Woodpeckers, on Saturday. I don't want to talk about the win-loss thing, but saw fireworks. And that's how Andrew came to you, the play-by-play announcer for the Woodpeckers, because I just happened to know him and I mentioned to him, hey, dude, you love golf. Get the golf card, and then the next thing you know, he's on doing your show on on Friday.
0: Right.
2: Talking about it. So tell me more about the golf
0: card. Well, you know, the sweet deals, the way they work, you mentioned that you just go online and you download whatever it is. That's
2: right.
0: Not true with the golf card. Because in the mail, I physically got my golf card.
2: Oh.
0: So it's just like last year. And so it is a physical card that you actually fold up and you put it in your wallet or whatever it is, and it has the four different courses, Baywood Golf Course, five different courses, Baywood, Fairmount, Gates Four Country Club, Kings Grant, and Lane Tree Golf Course. So when you go and play, they punch them off, maybe they punch them or whatever they do, but the card folds up very nicely, and it fits right inside my wallet.
2: Yes, and so, I like that.
0: Yeah, so you know, we're not on the podcast right now, but I'm demonstrating it. Imagine, use your imagination, folks. I just folded a card. I open up my wallet. Bam, boom, and I take it and I put it in like that. And, well, it won't fit because I got so much stuff in there. But it fits.
2: So much money.
0: My winning lottery ticket is in there. I got to go cash that.
2: Oh, okay.
0: That ain't much, but that's okay.
2: That's a nice wallet, too. It's one of those little snappy things. Let's not distract from the golf card. Let me see that golf card again.
0: Yeah, it's real serious. It has WFNC Magic 106.9, Q98, and Rock 103.
2: And the front of it has a golfer there,
0: right,
2: in great form. Is that a good form that he's got?
0: It's beautiful, yes. Yeah. It looks like he's playing on links course somewhere overseas. Well, it doesn't matter. It's a good picture. And there's a thing on here with DW Auto Dealers Used Cars. I guess they get a little promotion out of it as well.
2: It's a good deal. Hey, what is it? What, $99?
0: $99, $250 worth of golfing with your cart, which is the most important thing. So if you haven't gone online, go to WFNC, go online and look for the sweet deals, and pick up yourself one of these cards here, if you're a golfer.
2: Yeah, because we're not hawking this. This is a good deal.
0: Oh, it is a good deal. It is a sweet deal.
2: Yeah, yeah. I mean, you know.
0: If you're a golfer, and you know, you're going to play some of these courses, there's some very good ones on there. I haven't played a couple of them, haven't played Lane Tree, so I'll get out there. And see, that's the neat thing about this. You know, I was talking with the golf pro out at Stryker. Unfortunately, Stryker is closing down. I think that's one reason they were not on the deal.
2: Yes.
0: Because they're not sure what the future is. It's supposed to be closing down. And if you didn't know, back in the day, you have Stryker and you have Ryder at Fort Bragg, two golf courses. And back in the day, Ryder was the officer's golf course, and Stryker was the NCO and enlisted golf course.
2: Is that right?
0: Yes. Hmm. And so you would play and go to the officers' club because that's where the first tee in the clubhouse is for the officers' club. Now everything has changed. It's just the club. It's not the officers' club or NCO club. Everything is kind of just the same. You play on either course that you want. Ryder is a little bit harder, I think, than Stryker. But the neat thing about Stryker, it's where I won my golf tournament. Did I tell you one of the?
2: No, you didn't tell me about that.
0: Let me tell you, well,
2: when was that? Just
0: a couple weekend. Floyd Johnson and I came in first, and then our WFNC teams came in first and second at the statewide BFW golf tournament and raise a lot of money to provide some scholarships. That's the most important thing.
2: Oh, okay. By the way.
0: So look, all the more reason for you to get out there and practice, get your golf course. We got another tournament coming up this Wednesday with Court Marshall. That's going to be at the Gates 4. We'll tell you about that in a little bit. All right, you're listening to News Talk 640 WFNC. It is 6:33. Now it's time for local news with CBS 17.
1: Good morning. From the CBS 17 newsroom, I'm Bill Young. A woman is in critical condition after being hit by two cars in Fayetteville. It happened over the weekend on Rayford Road. According to police, the woman walked into the street where she was hit by an Infiniti and then a Hyundai. The body of a missing U.S. soldier with ties to Fayetteville has been recovered off the coast of Morocco. Lieutenant Kendrick Key was one of two soldiers reported missing during an off-duty hike a week ago. He was in Morocco to take part in a joint military training exercise. A native of Richmond, Virginia, Key was a graduate of Methodist University in Fayetteville and served in the Army's Air Defense Artillery. Today, members of the Patriotic Millionaires will stand with NC officials for the introduction of the Fair Share for Public Schools Act. The legislation would implement a 7% surtax on income over $1 million. The additional revenue would go to public school funds. The bill follows a growing trend of states implementing their own millionaire surtaxes at a local level. It begins at 10 at the General Assembly in Raleigh before the group travels to Fayetteville to speak about the economy. Three people are dead after a weekend car crash in Sampson County. According to the State Highway Patrol, a Camaro driving the wrong way slammed head-on into an oncoming car on I-40. It happened near U.S. Highway 701 just after 2:30 on Saturday morning. Investigators say the two men in the Camaro died. A 14-year-old passenger in the other car also died. The surviving driver was airlifted to the hospital with serious injuries. From the CBS 17 newsroom, I'm Bill Young.
3: Increasing clouds throughout the day for a mostly cloudy afternoon, a high in the upper 70s with a few scattered showers around, then mostly cloudy overnight and to start off the day on Tuesday, gradual clearing for more sunshine and a high in the middle 70s for that second day of the week. That's your Fayetteville forecast. I'm CBS 17 meteorologist Matthew Huddleston.
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2: Close
0: it's time
2: enough
0: for us to do the 640 replay. We talked to Doug Hewitt on Friday. Hey, still the one. Doug Hewitt, you're still the one.
11: Oh, yeah.
0: You're still the one. You're still the city manager since the beginning of time.
11: No, not that long. Not that long.
0: Okay. Well, it's always good to see you. And Kenny Hitman McLean, I'm bringing you up because we have to congratulate Doug Hewitt on his Hawaiian shirt today.
2: Very, very nicely done, sir.
0: It is. That's I'm impressed.
2: He's wild today.
0: Yeah, that's wild for you.
11: More product placement. You can find one too in your size at Sam's Club.
0: Okay, shameless plugs here.
2: Yeah, it is Hawaiian Shirt Friday, so thank you.
0: Well, you know the thing about Kenny. Normally, when he's up, he's got product placement in front of him. It's been some weird stuff sometimes. I'll take you off the camera real quick.
2: Thank you.
0: No telling what's going to happen. Mm-hmm. Doug, it's good to have you here. You come here every other Friday, and we just got back into the Hawaiian shirt thing, and I appreciate you in the spirit of coming on Good Morning Fayetteville. You don the appropriate attire. As I go to my aerial camera, we'll see David, on the other hand, is not appropriately dressed.
2: Needs to work on that.
0: There should be some penalties. Doug, you hear from serious things. You got some tennis courts. You got some things. And David sent me like 500 things last night that we can talk about here. What really sticks out in your mind in terms of what the citizens of Fayetteville should be aware of?
11: Well, this morning, it's probably something that's near and dear to my heart and to a lot of folks east of the river. We're doing a groundbreaking ceremony at 10 a.m. On Fields Road and Cedar Creek Road for Fire Station 16. It is going to be an 11,000 square foot facility, and it is going to serve that area as well as I-95 corridor as well. It's a brand new fire station. It's going to replace a temporary station that we had out there, but a temporary station we've had out there for almost 10 years. But it's going to be a really dynamic facility. It's also going to include a playground facility for the neighborhood kids and residents in that area. And we're really looking forward to breaking ground this morning.
0: You know, we had Captain Shake Shack in here, mm-hmm. and he talked about that. He said in the interim, until that's built, you kind of had a building that you kind of fixed up a little bit. Is that the city or is that the county that did that?
11: Oh, everything that's happening in the city. And we're really, really pleased. We've done a great job out of that temporary station right there in front of, I think it is the nursing home facility along Cedar Creek Road. But this is going to be a permanent station. And again, it's going to serve us for many, many years and decades in the future.
0: Well, you know, you have to have the foresight in order to put these things together, and they don't happen overnight.
11: No.
0: And so we got that one being built. How do we avoid a Station 4 situation at Station 16?
11: Well, I'm glad you asked that. Station 4, we're making great progress as well. As you know, the City Council and the city received a report about the deficiencies in the report, in the station, as well as coming up with an idea whether or not the station could be repaired or needed to be demolished. We're working through mediation right now with the contractor and with their insurance company and hope to have a resolution for Fire Station 4 soon. But one of the big lessons that we learned from that is that we want to deliver these projects in a different capacity. And so we're using a fairly novel approach in Fayetteville, at least, called Construction Manager at Risk, where we work early on with the architect and a preferred builder, not to go for the lowest responsible bidder, but trying to find someone who we know is going to be responsible, who's got a track record of success, who helps us design the station, and then gives us a guaranteed price. And so we've done that on Station 16, and it's really paying dividends, I think, once we break ground today and be able to get that station delivered in about 12 to 18 months.
0: So the city's not obligated to take the lowest bid?
11: No longer are we obligated to take, under this procurement method, construction manager at risk. Well, on the one on Fire Station 4 on Bragg Boulevard, we use design bid build, and our lowest responsible bidder at the time was Brawley, and we see that that didn't always work out.
0: You know, let's switch channels here for a second. I was reading one of my stories this morning. Is this new Safe Streets initiative that's going on? it's a big deal for us. And what I was really intrigued by in reading the report was the fact that it is a concentrated area, that just 8% of the roads here provide for 76% of the fatalities. This is the data that we're seeing. So you have an area now that you can say, this is where we need to focus, but you're asking for public input as well.
11: Absolutely, and there's a survey online, and there'll be a variety of meetings and things as well, and that we have, but May 18th, there'll be one at the Bill Chris Senior Center. Then we'll also have one on May 19th at College Lakes Recreation Center, on the 20th, Kiwanis Recreation Center, and then finally one on the 27th at City Hall. But all that's on our website. But Gilbert, you're correct. When we look at the streets that we have in the city of Fayetteville, you probably tell your wife and your kids, there are certain streets at certain times of the day you avoid. And if you were someone who was a bicyclist or you were a pedestrian, you always also know that there are places that may not have sidewalks. You may know that there are places that have bends in the road and curves. And so those are the areas that we know about that we're going to address. But there may also be other areas. And that's the feedback that we want to get from citizens, pedestrians, motorists, and everyone else when we're doing this Safe Streets for All program.
0: You know, the thing that strikes me is the fact that you're asking for public input, and a lot of times people say, they're not going to pay any attention, but that's not the case. What is your thing that's called Doug? You do Doug?
11: Doug in the District, right. And we're actually having another one this coming Wednesday on the 13th over at Smith Recreation Center. Dr. DJ Hare, District 4, will be hosting us there, and there'll be an opportunity for us to kind of unveil a little bit what's going to be in the manager's recommended budget that I'll deliver to council next Thursday. And also be an opportunity for citizens to share with me, Dr. Hare, and the entire city team any issues about in District 4 or anywhere in the city as well. But those are all opportunities that we use to gather feedback and input for plans like this as well.
0: You know, as you make your way around, I remember you sharing a story that you were at one location and you found out there was another meeting going somewhere, and you hightailed it over there. It's important to you. Talk about why it's important for you to make eyeball-to-eyeball contact with the residents here.
11: It really is. I think that a lot of times people think that City Hall, City Council, and really their local government leaders are unapproachable. They may hear us on the radio, they may see us on TV, but it's completely different when you look at someone and they can tell you their story. You do it every day on the radio when someone looks at you and you can see their whites of their eyes, you can feel their pain, you can commiserate, you can also celebrate their joy. And those are the things that I think are really empowering to me as a manager. I've been doing this for a while, as you said, but to be able to connect with the residents, to hear them and for them to hear and see and touch me is really important to me.
0: I'm going to put you on the spot here for a second because you didn't know I was going to ask you this, but in the course of having these events dug around the district, is there a story that really stuck out to you from a resident that you said, man, I'm glad I'm here and I'm glad I heard that?
11: Well, one of the ones I think that was most powerful to me is probably Ms. Lockamy, who she actually came to a city council meeting, and I've seen her at a couple of those on the public forum. And she talks about the impact of a large business in our area that has on her neighborhood and dust in the neighborhood. And she lives along North Street. And it's really easy to hear her talk about it. But when I actually took time to drive over there as well and to actually look at it, and the fact that Ms. Lockamy is one that actually walks to City Hall to deliver those comments and then walks home at the end of the night to afterwards because the buses have stopped running. It is amazing how, to me, that sometimes we take for granted how easy it is for us to transact business. But for what I picked up from Ms. Lockamy was that advocacy matters, but also the transportation services we deliver matter. The fact that we have sidewalks matter. All of those things that I take for granted that she uses on a daily basis. And had I not met Ms. Lockamy, it had been something that would have escaped me that day.
0: If you're just joining us, Doug Hewitt is the city manager here at Fayetteville. He joins us here on Good Morning Fayetteville every other Friday around this time of the morning. It's always a pleasure to have you here. Mm-hmm. You know, the story that you're talking about on North Street, I did a story about it on WREL. And my stand-up in that was a cliche. That this business, I was standing on the porch of someone's home, I picked up a rock and said, the business is a stone's throw away.
11: Yeah.
0: And you can hit it. The reason I bring that up is because it is the city's management and leadership and city council's folks, and the county for that matter, to set in place policies and, you know, restrictions. So you don't have a business like that butt up against a housing area. We had that on Eufaula Street. You remember the landfill there? We did stories there. And it's normally the less fortunate folks that get the brunt of these things happening to them. And then now they've got rats or whatever coming from the landfill into their homes. And we have to move them out. But that was their home before the landfill was there. And I just bring this all up because here we are again at the beginning of the data centers. And now it's time for us to put some things in place to make sure we don't have another Eufaula Street or we don't have another North Street and residents in our city being, you know, butted up against something that's not necessarily what they signed up for when they bought their homes. There's not a moratorium, but talk about where we are with the data centers. The mayor talked about it a little bit when he was here last week.
11: Right. Well, right now, the city council has directed staff to, over the next 120 days or so, to work out an information plan for the community as well as council, as well as continue to develop what we think might be some reasonable responses to the concerns that people have raised, not only in Fayetteville, but also that we've heard about from around the country as well. And over the next couple of months, you'll start seeing that roll out probably in reports that the staff will do to the city council, maybe in some meetings that we'll have in the community where we're listening to the residents to make sure we fully understand what it is, what are their concerns, as well as to educate not only the staff, council members, but also the public about what data centers are and aren't. Do you follow Street? I mean, you really have been here a long time, Gilbert. Most folks don't remember, don't even know how to say you follow, don't even know where it's at, as a matter of fact. That was probably one of the situations where they both had coexisted, and then the landfill expanded, and as other landfills around the area closed down, where in today's society would you have put a landfill for a county on the river within a few miles of your downtown? You wouldn't. And those are some of the things that the council over the last couple of decades, and definitely with the issue about data centers, they would never repeat. They would never, ever repeat. They would never put an asset like the landfill, which is an asset, along your main assets, which is your drinking water, as well as your downtown. You can look at the top floor of the social services building, and you look out, and you see this huge mountain, and you don't know what it is at the moment, and you look closer, and it's the landfill. It's one of the largest, probably the highest elevation.
0: That's the Ann Street landfill?
11: Ann Street landfill. Right. Mm-hmm. But one of the things with the data centers, if they come to Fayetteville or come to Cumberland County, we'll be able to do is, number one, we'll have appropriate zoning, so they'll be in the right location. We'll have appropriate regulation so that we'll know what the impacts will be, not only today but tomorrow. And we'll also have teeth to make sure that that's enforceable. All the things that we kind of lacked with the landfill, things we lacked with some of the other businesses, which are good businesses. We want the business. We want the economic development. But you're right, it has to be marry up to what the community can accept and will accept as well.
0: Well, you know, the unfortunate thing about even the data centers is you don't have a crystal ball. We didn't have a crystal ball with Eufaula Street to know that the Ann Street landfill was going to expand or the other ones are going to shut down, and then you have this issue, or even that the concrete place out there was going to thrive and really grow and get bigger, and now there's dust over the community. People are suffering with respiratory issues, have to deal with the dust, not only on their cars, but in their lungs. And so what's the crystal ball on the data center? I think that's what this pause is about. It's what the moratoriums are about that the county is talking about in terms of really making sure we have policies in effect, not for today, but looking, you know, in the future, long term, about what the impact of these centers are going to have in the community. Because these say, hey, we love to get the money, but what's the long-term impact?
11: That's so true. Okay. Just two other quick things as well, if you have it. On Monday's City Council agenda, is going to be action-packed as well. One of the last projects that we have for the Market House and the Market House Square is we'll be letting the contract for the pedestrian improvements around the Market House. That will signal really the completion of the Market House renovation and restoration projects that we've had. You already saw that we've done the repairs to the building. We fixed the roof, which we did not know was damaged at all. We fixed and repaired the clock tower. We've done the lighting, which I hope that you and your listeners have seen, that we have. It's beautiful at night, Market House lighting. We're going to be installing kiosks to be able to tell the city's historic but accurate story of what happened at the Market House. And the last one is the pedestrian improvements that we'll be putting in And that may take about 12 months or so once it gets started. There'll be a little bit of a disruption around the market. Also, that'll be big. The other big transportation project is that on Morganton Road at Northview, there's been a real request from residents, drivers, citizens, and everyone for a traffic light. After the last big hurricane we had, I think it was Mirror Lake Road that got washed out. And for over a year, those residents, the school kids, everyone had to come out through Northview. And it just created an absolute nightmare of traffic in that area, particularly in the morning. It was a safety in project as well. NCDOT responded. They're putting in a traffic light there, and the city's doing the municipal agreement with them as well. So just a lot of transportation stuff happening in the city of Fayetteville this month.
0: All right. Well, that's why it's important to have you here every other week, talk about where we are with these different projects. Doug Hewitt, City Manager for Fayetteville, thank you so much. And thank you for wearing your Hawaiian shirt on Friday. 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
2: And that was the replay from, let's see, that was Friday. My, how the weekend just flew by.
0: Yeah, it did. You know, and you just mentioned all the sunshine outside. Well, that was Doug Hewitt. He's the City Manager in Fayetteville. Comes every other Friday. Always a pleasure to have him. And David Scott, who sits over there without a Hawaiian shirt. David, come on, move up in the company.
2: And he's very quiet.
0: He is quiet, like a mouse. But I bust him with the aerial camera up here we have in here where we're doing the podcast. But look, you were talking about the sunshine. It is bright now when we come up here in the morning. Remember when we turned the hands of time back, it was dark. We were dark.
2: Yeah.
0: And so now I think we're approaching the summer solstice or whatever it is where you'll have the longest day of the year in August sometime. And then we got to get Greg Fish on here. It's about that time to talk about all the things that are happening right now. Hurricane season's getting ready to start and all that kind of stuff. So got a lot to talk about coming up weather-wise. We'll get to that. All right, you're listening to News Talk 640 WFNC. Right now, Fayetteville's most dependable forecast with CBS 17 meteorologist Matthew Huddleston.
3: Increasing clouds throughout the day for a mostly cloudy afternoon, a high in the upper 70s with a few scattered showers around, then mostly cloudy overnight and to start off the day on Tuesday, gradual clearing for more sunshine and a high in the middle 70s for that second day of the week. That's your Fayetteville forecast. I'm CBS 17 meteorologist Matthew Huddleston.
0: And here we go. Like Greg Fischel explained, it was 64, now it's down to 60 degrees in Fayetteville, St. Paul's, and at Fort Bragg. 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
14: There's something I'd like to talk to you about today, something that's been circulating on the internet that's become a real problem. 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Let me tell you clearly. These videos are scams. They are designed to take your money. Now, a couple things you should keep in mind. If something sounds too good to be true, it probably is. When you look at these videos, if they don't seem natural, if there's something off about them, the audio or the video, it's probably AI generated. And if you come across something that does pique your interest, see if you can find evidence of it from other sources. I promise you this, if I discover something incredible that you need to know about, I'm going to talk about it somewhere that you can easily find, not on some shady social media site. I'm Dr. Sanjay Gupta, helping you live a better life.
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16: I'm Deborah Rodriguez. A plane filled with passengers from a ship infected with hantavirus arrived in Nebraska this morning. One of them who tested positive, another showing symptoms, correspondent Bradley Blackburn.
17: On board, the cruise passengers were under the careful watch of medical crews, and now they'll be kept in mandatory isolation at the U.S. National Quarantine Unit in Omaha. The cruise ship remains docked near Spain's Canary Islands, and the hantavirus strain that spread on board is now a global concern.
18: We can handle it, and it can be handled.
17: In Germany, evacuated citizens are quarantined at a Frankfurt hospital. In the Netherlands, evacuees were escorted home. Spain shared video inside a plane outfitted with containment pods for passengers.
16: President Trump is dismissing Iran's response to the U.S. latest peace proposal as totally unacceptable. Israeli Prime Minister Benjamin Netanyahu weighed in on CBS's 60 Minutes.
19: There's still nuclear material, enriched uranium, that has to be taken out of Iran. There's still enrichment sites that have to be dismantled.
20: I'm Vicky Barker at the Foreign Desk in London. Oil prices are heading back up again. U.S. benchmark West Texas Intermediate futures rose 2% to $97 a barrel in early trading, while international benchmark Brent crude futures rose 2.5%, approaching $104. Both benchmarks up around 40% since the war began 11 weeks ago.
16: U.S. gas prices holding steady at an average $4.52 a gallon today. A retired police officer not surprised after a Frontier jet hit and killed someone who jumped the runway fence at Denver Airport.
21: It's too bad that something like this has to happen before, you know, the heat get put on them before they do something that should have been done years ago.
16: New images show the moment the plane slammed a trespasser standing directly in its path as the jet readied for takeoff. The impact sparked an engine fire that filled the cabin with smoke. A horrifying discovery near the Mexican border. Police in Laredo, Texas, say a Union Pacific Railroad worker found the remains of six people inside a boxcar. Temps at the time were above 90. The hero principal in Oklahoma who tackled a man who entered his high school with a gun has spoken exclusively to CBS News.
22: About the time I hit the door, he was 6 foot maybe from me, 8 foot tops. There wasn't any time to think or anything. I was already moving forward.
16: Kirk Moore, who rushed the former student and held him down until first responders got there, shot in the leg. No other students or faculty were hurt. This is CBS News.
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16: Who says you have to go for 10,000 steps to stay lean and mean? CBS's Jared Hill.
5: New research out of Europe finds that walking 8,500 steps a day can help people keep the weight off after dieting. The scientists who conducted the study say it's best for dieters to increase their daily step count during the dieting phase and maintain that count after in order to prevent regaining weight. Research suggests reducing caloric intake played a greater role in weight loss during the diet.
16: Frank Gallivari will be eating crow, or at least cheesesteak, on Long Island after the Knicks swept the Sixers in four to move on to the Eastern Conference Finals. The descendant of the brothers, credited with creating the Philly staple, will also suffer the indignity of dressing in head-to-toe orange and blue as he slings sandwiches at Dario's Pizzeria, all because he lost a bet with the co-owner that the loser would have to travel to the other's restaurant and cook for a day. Deborah Rodriguez, CBS News.
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0: Good morning, Carolina. 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Welcome to the second hour of Good Morning Fayetteville. This is Monday, May 11th, the day after Mother's Day. I'm Gibbon Bays, along with Kenny Hitman McClain. CBS 17 meteorologist Matthew Huddleston says there's a chance of some showers. I wouldn't believe it. As much sunshine as there is out there right now.
2: Yeah.
0: That's coming. High temperature about 80 degrees. Full forecast coming up in a little bit. Right now, 61 degrees in Fayetteville, Hope Mills, and also in Bun Level. Headline news for you at this hour. Fayetteville police are trying to figure out what led to a two-car crash that left the pedestrian in critical condition. A memorial service is planned for the teenage girl who was shot and killed last month in Hope Mills. The remains of a U.S. Army soldier with ties to North Carolina who went missing during military exercises in Morocco a week ago have been recovered. Fayetteville police still looking for Genesis Whitted. It's the WFNC Crime Stoppers Crime of the Week. And the Carolina Hurricanes surge for the Stanley Cup continues after sweeping the Philadelphia Flyers Saturday night in an overtime thriller. All those stories and more coming your way, but first local news from CBS 17.
25: Good morning. From the CBS 17 newsroom, I'm Bill Young. A woman is in critical condition after being hit by two cars in Fayetteville. It happened over the weekend on Rayford Road. According to police, the woman walked into the street where she was hit by an Infiniti and then a Hyundai. The body of a missing U.S. soldier with ties to Fayetteville has been recovered off the coast of Morocco. Lieutenant Kendrick Key was one of two soldiers reported missing during an off-duty hike a week ago. He was in Morocco to take part in a joint military training exercise. A native of Richmond, Virginia, Key was a graduate of Methodist University in Fayetteville and served in the Army's Air Defense Artillery. Today, members of the Patriotic Millionaires will stand with NC officials for the introduction of the Fair Share for Public Schools Act. The legislation would implement a 7% surtax on income over $1 million. The additional revenue would go to public school funds. The bill follows a growing trend of states implementing their own millionaire surtaxes at a local level. It begins at 10 at the General Assembly in Raleigh before the group travels to Fayetteville to speak about the economy. Three people are dead after a weekend car crash in Sampson County. According to the State Highway Patrol, a Camaro driving the wrong way slammed head-on into an oncoming car on I-40. It happened near U.S. Highway 701 just after 2:30 on Saturday morning. Investigators say the two men in the Camaro died. A 14-year-old passenger in the other car also died. The surviving driver was airlifted to the hospital with serious injuries. From the CBS 17 newsroom, I'm Bill Young.
3: Increasing clouds throughout the day for a mostly cloudy afternoon, a high in the upper 70s with a few scattered showers around, then mostly cloudy overnight and to start off the day on Tuesday, gradual clearing for more sunshine and a high in the middle 70s for that second day of the week. That's your Fayetteville forecast. I'm CBS 17 meteorologist Matthew Huddleston.
0: Matthew, thank you so much. Right now it's 61 degrees in Fayetteville, Hope Mills, and at Fort Bragg. 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

0: 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A Cracker Jack producer coming up with the appropriate music for me to talk about this next segment.
1: Yes, sir.
0: You know, Kenny, I have in my pocket right now, I'm going to whip it out here. I have a lottery ticket. It is a winner. I'm a cash. I've been just holding on to it.
1: Oh, you know that it is a winner.
0: You've already checked. Yes.
1: And you haven't. Okay.
0: It's a winner.
1: Well, okay, and, Mr. Charlie Potatoes. It's got all the money. It doesn't need to cash it in.
0: That's right. I had the Powerball, and it was times two. That means I won $6.
2: Hold it for that.
0: Hey, we've got Edward Beard and Greeley Mitchell here. We're getting ready to talk to them in a little bit. How you guys doing?
3: Doing good.
2: Great.
0: These guys are involved with the VFW or something. They got hats on and everything. They're walking in here with hats and everything. we'll talk to you guys in a second here. But I saw this guy who, it was on the internet. He came into his wife and said, "Honey, if I won the lottery, what would you do?" Have y'all seen this? He said, Ken, do you see this?
1: I think I did.
0: Yeah, well, but if he didn't see it.
1: Tell me.
0: Yeah, she's sitting there, and he walks in, and she said, if we win the lottery, I'm taking my half, and I'm leaving you. And he pulled out $6 and put it in. I won $6. And here's a patch of stuff. Get out and take your $3. That's all that. I fell on the floor.
2: Oh, man.
0: I won $6 right now. I've tried that on Doris. She didn't think it was funny. But anyway, all that said, hey, there was a veteran who won. Have you seen this on The Price is Right? The largest prize of all time. Vanessa McCaskill, she's from Virginia. She's an Army veteran. I'm wondering if she was ever stationed at Bragg. But on The Price is Right, on this Mother's Day edition, she won $240,150 in cash and prizes.
2: Wow.
0: This is the largest amount of money ever won in a single Price is Right game in the show's 54 years. She won it during the Mother's Day episode in the lion's share. And so you have the audio of the spin and the win?
1: Yes, sir. I just found it.
0: Let's see what we got.
1: And this does not have her talking about her service, but.

0: almost a quarter mil.
1: Which makes her the biggest pricing game winner in Price is Right daytime history.
2: Wow.
3: Man.
4: Wow.
5: I tell you what, man, you got me here. I don't hear me.
3: There you go. All right. You know, it's I'm pretty amazing to see. And here I am with a $6 winner in my pocket, think I got something going on.
4: Think you did something.
3: This is nothing. Yeah. But you know what? I can tell you one thing for sure. I always play the lottery. Just, you know, look, I don't eat McDonald's. I don't drink. I don't do that. So, I look, it's a little extra money. And I can tell you one thing. The percentage of winning the lottery is like 291 million against one of winning. That's the odds of winning. I can tell you this. If you don't have a ticket, the odds of winning are zero. Hello. Watch out now. So I buy a little $3 ticket. It's funny. I walk into the same convenience store every time, and the girls are real funny there because when I walk in, I flash my signs like gang signs up here, a 3 and a 5. And I say, West Side? And when I walk in now, they just say, West Side? And the ticket's real available for you when I come in. I took Doris in there one time. They said, West Side? She said, what's going on?
2: Can I share something?
3: I would be disappointed if you did.
2: I'm so bad. I am such an evil guy. I feel bad about what I'm going to. I had fun with it, though. There was a lady, and she middle-aged, and she was, you know, I like the scratch-off because I feel that there's a better odd. So she was getting her scratch-offs. They were the $10 versions of two different ones. She goes, yes, I would like a number 11 and a number 16. And she was one of those, she was like, she goes, oh, no. And she was talking to herself, I bet that the person that gets it next will get the winning ticket and I'm not going to get it. And so I said, no, don't believe like that, ma'am. You're going to get it. Trust me on this. Believe. And so she goes, oh, thank you very much, sir. And so she got her number 11 and number 16. And so I was up next and I said, yes, ma'am. I'd like a number 11 and a number 16.
3: Did you win anything?
2: No, I didn't. So I hope she won. I did.
3: So if she did, she'll be. We'll put her, bring her on the show. Okay. Have you ever won anything big on the lottery? I remember Jeff Thompson, who was here at one point, had a regular caller who was calling in who had won pretty big. And he would call in every day. And he finally said, you know, you're able to call in every day. Why? Well, you know, I won the lottery. How much did you win? About $10 million. $10 million? And, you know, people say, well, you were $10 million, you take the taxes out in every way, you walk away with about $2 million or whatever it is, and everybody complains, that's a shame, why'd they take that so much money? Let me say this, you are $10 million or $2 million more than you had before you started this thing. Right. So, but look, I do not live my life, and you gentlemen in here with the VFW, don't live your life based on the lottery. You base your life on living your life and doing your thing here.
6: Right. Leave it to the fullest.
3: All right. Well, look, I'm going to pop you up on the podcast right now. And let me see. We got, how come I don't see some? Oh, your camera's over here. I said,
6: I think that makes a big difference.
3: I said, and remove that microphone off to the side a little bit like this. Like this. Come really up on it. There you go.
4: All right.
2: All right.
3: That's much better. Because I didn't want you looking like Pinocchio once I pop you guys up here, because you've been known to do that.
2: I love that this is on the radio, but we've really gone over the top with the YouTube Live and also the Gilbert Bay's Facebook Live, and I like that it's on video, too.
3: Well, it is on right now. We
2: yes,
3: are
2: sir.
3: On my Facebook page, and we are also on my YouTube channel as well. So this is a podcast of our radio show. We are very pleased to have Edward Beard here, who is the state president of the VFW statewide, and one of my good buddies here from for a very long time, Greeley Mitchell, who is the president of the Cumberland County Veterans Association, or council.
6: Yes.
3: And you know, you and I have worked together for a long time with the Veterans Day Parade.
6: Absolutely.
3: And that's one of the things we're going to talk about. But before we do that, I have a picture with you, Edward. It's a very significant picture. I won a golf tournament.
4: Yeah, you did.
3: And was there any doubt in your mind that Floyd Johnson and I were going to win?
4: No, I think it was kind of set up that way. But,
3: it's a setup.
4: We're glad that you guys was in it, and we're glad for the sponsorship that we got for Cumulus, and it was a good day.
3: Yeah, and you were able to raise money. Let's, you know, make sure everybody understands what this was for, because you were able to tell us how much you raised and what it was for.
4: Yes, we raised.

0: over about $6,000, and it's for the Billy Ray Cameron Otis Brown Scholarship for the Veterans of Foreign Wars of North Carolina.
1: All right, so we appreciate it. Cumulus was a big sponsor in associated with that, and we're glad that we were able to help, and even more importantly, that Floyd Johnson and I were able to win.
0: Yeah.
1: You know, and the way they had it set up was pretty neat because you can see the running board as you were going. Mm-hmm. And Floyd and I said, we're winning this thing.
0: Yeah.
1: You know, so we knew we were up, and our team from Cumulus that was with us, they were trying to run us down. We were up like five strokes, and next thing you know, here they come.
0: I think your biggest competitor was your own other team that you had.
1: It was a lot of fun.
0: Yeah, it was
1: so,
0: fun.
1: Anyway, if you're a golfer, you understand the significance of that, and I've got to put the little trophy together to put up on the wall.
0: Yeah.
1: All right, let's get down to some serious business here before we take a little break. We have the Veterans Day Parade that's going to be coming up, and I saw information about it's, you know, Veterans Day Parade happens in November.
2: Yes, the first weekend.
1: But now's the time to really start talking about stuff. Greeley, what's important now? What do people need to know about being involved in all that?
2: Well, the main thing is to just be on the lookout for all the advertisement information that we're putting out so that when our parade committee begins to send out information, just number one, you save the date, and number two, you reach out and make sure that you're properly registered. Because this year's our 200th, this is our 30th, and the nation's 250th. And we're trying to make this a very nice parade. It's unpredictable what's going to happen again this year because of our military possibly being deployed, but it doesn't matter. It's business as usual for us. We go on as though everybody's going to be. If they're not, we just adjust fire like an old military soldier does.
1: Well, you know, and last year, the Fort Bragg wasn't there.
2: That's right.
1: And talk about the impact on that, but how you just piece it together.
2: Had very little, no impact because what we did, we planned as though they was going to be there. And at the last moment, we said, you know, business as usual. Let's just go ahead and align everybody up. We shifted a few entries around, and we executed as though they was there.
1: And so the plan is going to be the same, I'm sure,
2: yes.
1: for this coming year as well.
2: Mm-hmm.
1: Is there a cost? And what's the anticipation in terms of how many, even if, let's say, Fort Bragg is going to be able to be there.
2: Mm-hmm.
1: How big of a parade is going to be?
2: Last year, we had about 115, maybe 20 entries. This year, I'm leaving it up to the parade committee and the director, but I hope that we have a few more entries this year because of that 250. If I had my way, I would have exactly 250 entries in the parade, but it's not my choice to make that happen. Mm-hmm. So we have to discuss it and vote on it, and we'll have to look at the length and the time it takes to complete the parade as well.
1: Edward Beard is the state president of the VFW. Edward, your take on the parade down here. Plus, aren't you the commander at 6018?
0: I am the state commander for the VFW for North Carolina, and I'm the past commander and incoming commander again for VFW post 6018.
1: You know, 6018 is just a staple in this community. If you don't know where it is, it's off Ramsey Street. I used to DJ out there on occasion. They have a great show out there on Friday nights for adults.
2: Mm-hmm.
1: But besides that, it's an ongoing thing, and I remember when you guys burned a mortgage and you own the building.
0: Yes.
1: That's a heck of an accomplishment.
0: Yes.
1: Talk about the importance of that post in this community.
0: Yes. Well, VFW Post 6018 is, it's, first of all, it's the largest VFW post in North Carolina. And we have over 1,200 members that's affiliated with our post. And we are a very community-oriented organization. We're out there. If anything is going on veteran-wise, community-wise, in our city here, we're there. And we enjoy being out there with the veterans and the community.
1: Your rise to the state commander, talk about that and the role you play now across the state.
0: Yes, well, now, it was a journey. It was a journey to get to the point there, but being affiliated with the VFW since 2007, and it was... And looking at the members that that built the post and came before me, I just felt obligated to try to keep that tradition going, and that was the most important part of it. And then just being the commander for the state of North Carolina, I get to travel all over the state and visit all the VFWs and see what all the veterans and everyone is doing in the state. By veterans and for veterans.
1: You know, we have a lot of posts here in Fayetteville that are very active all over the area. Now, what are you seeing statewide in terms of membership and people being actively involved?
0: It's really good. I mean, just to go out, a lot of the VFWs I'm learning now, they came about years ago, and now it's a very, very push to get the younger veterans, because, you know, it's older veterans are getting older now, and we were kind of aging out. So it's a big, really big mm-hmm. push in the VFW right now to bring in the younger veterans and being more family and children oriented, because the younger veterans now, they're still out there working, they still have kids in school, so the VFW just changed in that aspect, and that's what we're doing now.
1: All right, I'm going to hold you two guys over right here. Edward Beard is the president of the VFW statewide, and then Greeley Mitchell is president of the Cumberland County Veterans Council. Mm-hmm. We're going to hold you guys over. We're going to take a quick break right now. 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We're going to take a break and take a look at Fayetteville's most dependable forecast for CBS 17 meteorologist Matthew Huddleston.
3: Increasing clouds throughout the day for a mostly cloudy afternoon. A high in the upper 70s with a few scattered showers around. Then mostly cloudy overnight, and to start off the day on Tuesday, gradual clearing for more sunshine and a high in the middle 70s for that second day of the week. That's your Fayetteville forecast. I'm CBS 17 meteorologist Matthew Huddleston.
1: All right, Matthew, thank you so much. Right now, 63 degrees in Fayetteville, Hope Mills, and also in Pembroke. 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
1: News Talk 640 WFNC. Man, we got a lot to talk about here. I've got Edward Beard, who's the president of the statewide VFW Association, and Greeley Mitchell, who's the president of the Cumberland County Veterans Council here. And we've got an event that's coming up at the end of the month. And, you know, I saw the flyer for this thing. I got it right here. I got the flyer. I thought this was like the 8th or 9th. That's not true.
2: Oh, no.
1: This is the Widow and Widowers Social that's going to be happening at 6018.
2: Yes.
1: And this is the first one. Who wants to have that and tell us about it?
2: Well, this is our first one. We've seen that there was a need in our community, because every time you talk to someone, they say, nobody never do anything for the widows and widowers. All right, not a problem. And so Ed and I put our heads together. We collaborated on it, and we decided, hey, let's the CCVC and the 6-18, we get together, and we will host the first one that we're planning. We hope this is a success. And if it is, this will become an annual event. And we want to believe that we are champions of this event, so that widows and widowers are no longer feel like they're isolated or alone. So then they make connections, meet new friends, and matter of fact, rediscover old friends they have lost connections with. And we think that this social event will be one of the ways we can make this happen. And we hope that everyone that has the desire to support it come out. And if you want to support and sponsor this event, please reach out to us, and we are available to take your calls.
1: Okay, I'm looking at the flyer here. Give us details on when it happens, date, times, and Edward, what do people have to do to get involved?
0: So the Widows and Widows Social, it will take place on the 30th of May from 2 to 6 p.m. We're just going to come out and just have a good time. There's no registration involved. Just come out, bring yourself, bring your friends, and we're just going to have a good time. The biggest thing that I got on it is, you know, when tragedy happens in someone's family and, you know, everybody comes over, you know, day in, day out, they're bringing food, they're socializing or whatever. And then once the service is over, family, they're hanging around for a couple of days and everybody's gone. And now you're there and you're by yourself again. So the biggest thing that we want to do with this is, that's not over. So this is the time that you can get out and come back out and socialize and meet other people that's going through the same thing. So we're going to have some games, we're going to have some music, we're going to have some entertainment. Just come out, relax, let your hair down, just have some fun for a couple hours.
1: Well, you know, there's an awful lot in that in terms of therapy.
2: Yes.
1: When you get
2: yes.
1: a chance to talk to someone mm-hmm. who's going through the same yes. thing that you are, because, you know, you just never know how a person is dealing with the loss of mm-hmm. a loved one. And I've always said on this show, there's no statute of limitations in terms of how long it takes you to grieve.
2: Absolutely.
1: So you may be, we're not just talking about new widows or widowers. Mm-hmm. We're talking about, if it's been 10 years, really talk about that a little bit.
2: Actually, how this came about years ago, I was at a reunion at Fort Lee, and the lady stood up and she said, this is my first time coming to your reunion, and my husband passed away in 1976. Now, who we are, 50 years later, and she said no one never reached out to her. And that struck a chord. I said, whoa, hold up. How can we forget? You know, we always say no one is left behind, but yet, though, we're leaving the widows and the widowers behind. We have to reach out. We have to give them a hand to let them know that our hand is there for them to grab, and we will hold their hand as long as they need us, and we will have someone that is standing in the gap for them while they get through the grieving process, period.
1: You know, and a lot of people forget that moving on isn't about having good insurance or financial
2: That's
1: support.
2: Right.
1: It is about the emotional support.
2: Because exactly. mm-hmm.
1: I don't care how much money you have. If you are not walking around in a good state of mind, you're poor.
2: Yeah. Yes.
1: And you ever witnessed that with anyone ever?
0: You know, the biggest thing I see is that when being at the VFW, we have a lot of members that come in. And a lot of members, they're by themselves.
2: Yep.
0: It's just them, you know, whether it be male, whether it be female. They come in and it's just them. So we don't know what their story really is. All we know that they're there. So the purpose of this is for them to come and meet other people that's you know, they're just dealing with the same thing. Mm-hmm. You know, and when Grilly brought that idea, I'm like, you know what? It's something that we all think about. But we never take action on it. And so it don't matter if you're a widow or widower, or if you're just someone that's just been by yourself for a long time. We want those are the people that we want to target to come out and join us on that day.
1: You know, it's very similar to the Purple Heart celebration mm-hmm. of folks who have a Purple Heart. Very similar to the Vietnam veterans who
2: yes.
1: were not recognized the correct
0: mm-hmm.
1: way. And they have
0: exactly.
1: a big to-do for the Vietnam veterans to finally say thank you for
2: yes.
1: your service.
2: Yes. Mm-hmm.
1: And so and the same thing is true here. Edward, as you make your way around state, are there other VFWs doing this type of widow and widow
0: this
1: social?
0: This is one thing that, I'm in the last month of my administration now, but this is one of the things I want to drive to them. A lot of posts do it. They do it. They just have different names for it.
2: Gold Star.
0: And a lot of posts do it, and they do it. And so this is just something that a name that we came up with, just to kind of just to see what it does, and we're just excited about it.
1: Well,
0: I'm telling you.
1: Yeah, I mean, so what is the name? As you mentioned, some of them are Gold Star mm-hmm. Gatherings and things like
2: yes,
1: that.
2: Sir.
1: And so it's good to hear that folks are paying attention.
2: Mm-hmm.
1: And we're doing it here at 6018. That post is located on Ramsey Street. In case if you don't know where 6018 is and you live in Fayetteville, you might get you need to take the rock off top of your head because everybody knows where 6018 mm-hmm. is. Do you have a stand down coming down? Some other things happening as well?
0: Yes. We do the stand down with the United Way every third Friday in November every year. That's we've been doing that for over 10 years now. Co-hosting that with them, and that's right around the corner. So be on the lookout for the information coming from the United Way on that one. And that's another one that we're excited about because we do it for the community. We just had one this past April with Veterans of America, April 24th, and it was a very, very good day also.
1: You know, I remember going out as, with Channel 5 and Channel 11. I was both of those stations for 17 years. And there have been occasions where we've done stories at 6018, mm-hmm. and you know, you got people getting haircuts, you have people getting blankets, there's food. And then, I mean, there's all types of things out mm-hmm. there. And the main thing is they're connecting veterans with resources.
2: Yes. Right.
1: How important is that, especially for the council here in Cumberland County? We got a lot of veterans who need to be connected.
2: And we have a plethora of resources that's available, organizations that we're part of. You know, North Carolina is the eighth largest state in the nation for veterans, and so it's important that we continue to drive and to drive forward, making sure that information is available to any veteran, any family member that have a need for it. And I want to point out also that we do what we do because we care. This event that we're doing on the social is for anyone that's with our widow. It's not just military affiliate. We just want to make sure that we are supporters of the community, and that's one of the new initiatives that VFW now has, is that they are actually now more involved in the community, to let the community know that we are one.
1: You know, I'm looking at the flyer here, and I don't see a cost. Does it cost to come?
2: Free.
1: It is free.
2: Free.
1: It's free.
0: Mm-hmm. Free.
2: Yes, okay. Free.
1: Well, look, we appreciate you guys coming in, doing your thing and talking with us about this. It is the Widows and Widowers Social, hosted by the SSG James B. Dennis VFW 6018 on Chan Street. I said Ramsey Street, but it's actually on
0: right
1: Chan
0: on
1: Street.
0: Corner,
1: yeah, it's right the intersection right there, right next to the boat thing right there. Yeah. And y'all own the place. that's got to be a neat thing.
0: It's ours. Yeah. Well, if you don't mind, Gibb, I would just want to hit one more quick thing. It's really, really big coming up. It's our Veterans Legislative Day. It's June 2nd, 2026. We're advocating for all veterans to come to Halifax Mall at 8:00 in the morning, and we're gonna reach out to our legislative leaders, and we're gonna talk about issues for veterans.
2: And to cap it off, that we are an industry, veterans, military. We are an industry, and it's time that our politicians begin to recognize that, because as an industry, we want to become the voice of one, the power of one, so that we can make an impact, a difference in not just our nation, but in our local communities as well.
1: Edward Beard, the NC VFW president for another month.
0: One more month.
1: And then you become the president of 6018 again?
0: One more time.
1: I tell you, you should just run for president of the United States.
0: Yeah, for
1: Greeley Mitchell, good friend of mine for quite some time. I enjoy emceeing the, you haven't invited me yet to MC.
2: It's coming.
1: Okay, I just want to make sure I've been kicked to the curb. But you know what? Channel 5 used to do it live.
2: Mm-hmm.
1: We used to broadcast that live. Yeah. And and we used to do it with UNC Television.
2: Yes.
1: It was a very big production downtown. You know, we had an early curtain call, camera call. We ate over the tap house there. And then we came out and did the parade. A play-by-play of it, you know, you could see it. And things change now over the years. A lot of stuff has changed. And because of these phones and everything, you can do an awful lot of stuff and go live on Facebook Live and all that kind of stuff. But it's still one of the biggest parades in the state.
2: Mm-hmm.
1: And, you know, my disappointment was, here we are, we have the big parade here in Fayetteville, and they would do the one up in Raleigh at the Capitol. Come on, I've got C-130s flying over top of us on Hay Street. Come on now.
0: Right?
1: You know, see, if you want to see a parade,
2: power.
1: All right.
2: Don't forget Memorial Day, too. Memorial Day events, we have two events coming up, Fayetteville and Hope Mills, one in the morning and one in the afternoon.
1: See, I told you guys are active.
0: Oh.
1: All right. I'm bringing you both on active duty. You know they raised the age.
2: Too old for it now.
1: All right, thank you guys. 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We've got Fayetteville's news. from CBS 17.
11: Good morning. From the CBS 17 newsroom, I'm Bill Young. A woman is in critical condition after being hit by two cars in Fayetteville. It happened over the weekend on Rayford Road. According to police, the woman walked into the street where she was hit by an Infiniti and then a Hyundai. The body of a missing U.S. soldier with ties to Fayetteville has been recovered off the coast of Morocco. Lieutenant Kendrick Key was one of two soldiers reported missing during an off-duty hike a week ago. He was in Morocco to take part in a joint military training exercise. A native of Richmond, Virginia, Key was a graduate of Methodist University in Fayetteville and served in the Army's Air Defense Artillery. Today, members of the Patriotic Millionaires will stand with NC officials for the introduction of the Fair Share for Public Schools Act. The legislation would implement a 7% surtax on income over $1 million. The additional revenue would go to public school funds. The bill follows a growing trend of states implementing their own millionaire surtaxes at a local level. It begins at 10 at the General Assembly in Raleigh before the group travels to Fayetteville to speak about the economy. Three people are dead after a weekend car crash in Sampson County. According to the State Highway Patrol, a Camaro driving the wrong way slammed head-on into an oncoming car on I-40. It happened near U.S. Highway 701 just after 2:30 on Saturday morning. Investigators say the two men in the Camaro died. A 14-year-old passenger in the other car also died. The surviving driver was airlifted to the hospital with serious injuries. From the CBS 17 newsroom, I'm Bill Young.
3: Increasing clouds throughout the day for a mostly cloudy afternoon, a high in the upper 70s with a few scattered showers around, then mostly cloudy overnight and to start off the day on Tuesday, gradual clearing for more sunshine and a high in the middle 70s for that second day of the week. That's your Fayetteville forecast. I'm CBS 17 meteorologist Matthew Huddleston.
1: All right, Matthew, thank you so much. 64 degrees in Fayetteville, Hope Mills, and also Grays Creek. 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

0: News Talk 640 WFNC. It's a Monday morning, the day after Mother's Day. I hope you had a great celebration, enjoyed your Mother's Day. Kenny and I had a wonderful time doing what we're doing. All right, hey, right now it's 6:43, and had a great conversation on Friday with Doug Hewitt.
1: But you're correct. When we look at the streets that we have in the city of Fayetteville, you probably tell your wife and your kids there are certain streets at certain times of the day you avoid. And if you were someone who was a bicyclist or you were a pedestrian, you always also know that there are places that may not have sidewalks. You may know that there are places that have bends in the road and curves. And so those are the areas that we know about that we're going to address. But there may also be other areas. And that's the feedback that we want to get from citizens, pedestrians, motorists, and everyone else when we're doing this Safe Streets for All program.
0: You know, the thing that strikes me is the fact that you're asking for public input, and a lot of times people say, they're not going to pay any attention, but that's not the case. What is your thing that's called Doug? You do Doug?
1: Doug in the District, right. And we're actually having another one this coming Wednesday on the 13th over at Smith Recreation Center. Dr. DJ Hare, District 4, will be hosting us there. And be an opportunity for us to kind of unveil a little bit what's going to be in the manager's recommended budget that I'll deliver to council next Thursday. And also be an opportunity for citizens to share with me, Dr. Hare, and the entire city team any issues about in District 4 or anywhere in the city as well. But those are all opportunities that we use to gather feedback and input for plans like this as well.
0: You know, as you make your way around, remember you sharing a story that you were at one location and you found out there was another meeting going somewhere. And you hightailed it over there. It's important to you. Talk about why it's important for you to make eyeball-to-eyeball contact with the residents here.
1: It really is. I think that a lot of times people think that City Hall, City Council, and really their local government leaders are unapproachable. They may hear us on the radio. They may see us on TV. But it's completely different when you look at someone and they can tell you their story. You do it every day when on the radio. When someone looks at you and you can see their eyes, whites of their eyes, you can feel their pain, you can commiserate, you can also celebrate their joy. And those are the things that I think are really empowering to me as a manager. I've been doing this for a while, as you said. But to be able to connect with the residents, to hear them and for them to hear and see and touch me is really important to me.
0: I'm going to put you on the spot here for a second because you didn't know I was going to ask you this, but in the course of having these events dug around the district, is there a story that really stuck out to you from a resident that you said, man, I'm glad I'm here and I'm glad I heard that?
1: Well, one of the ones I think that was most powerful to me is probably Ms. Lockamy, who she actually came to a city council meeting, and I've seen her at a couple of those on the public forum. And she talks about the impact of a large business in our area that has on her neighborhood and dust in the neighborhood. And she lives along North Street. And it's really easy to hear her talk about it. But when I actually took time to drive over there as well and to actually look at it, and the fact that Ms. Lockamy is one that actually walks to City Hall to deliver those comments and then walks home at the end of the night to afterwards because the buses have stopped running, it is amazing how, to me, that sometimes we take for granted how easy it is for us to transact business. But for what I picked up from Ms. Lockamy was that advocacy matters, but also the transportation services we deliver matter. The fact that we have sidewalks matter. All of those things that I take for granted that she uses on a daily basis. And had I not met Ms. Lockamy, it had been something that would have escaped me that day.
0: If you're just joining us, Doug Hewitt is the city manager here at Fayetteville. He joins us here on Good Morning Fayetteville every other Friday around this time of the morning. It's always a pleasure to have you here. Mm-hmm. You know, the story that you're talking about on North Street, I did a story about it on WREL. And my stand-up in that was a cliche. That this business, I was standing on the porch of someone's home, I picked up a rock and said, the business is a stone's throw away.
1: Yeah.
0: And you can hit it. The reason I bring that up is because it is the city's management and leadership and the city council's folks, and the county for that matter, to set in place policies and restrictions so you don't have a business like that butt up against a housing area. We had that on Eufaula Street. You remember the landfill there? We did stories there. And it's normally the less fortunate folks that get the brunt of these things happening to them. And then now they've got rats or whatever coming from the landfill mm-hmm. into their homes, and we have to move them out. But that was their home before the landfill was there. And I just bring this all up because here we are again at the beginning of the data centers. And now it's time for us to put some things in place to make sure we don't have another Eufaula Street, or we don't have another North Street, and residents in our city being, you know, butted up against something that's not necessarily what they signed up for when they bought their homes. There's not a moratorium, but talk about where we are with the data centers. The mayor talked about it a little bit when he was here last week.
1: Right. Well, right now the city council has directed staff to, over the next 120 days or so, to work out an information plan for the community as well as council, as well as continue to develop what we think might be some reasonable responses to the concerns that people have raised, not only in Fayetteville, but also that we've heard about from around the country as well. And over the next couple of months, you'll start seeing that roll out probably in reports that the staff will do to the city council, maybe in some meetings that we'll have in the community where we're listening to the residents to make sure we fully understand what it is, what are their concerns, as well as to educate not only the staff, council members, but also the public about what data centers are and aren't. Do you follow Street? I mean, you really have been here a long time, Gilbert. Most folks don't remember, don't even know how to say you follow, don't even know where it's at, as a matter of fact. That was probably one of the situations where they both had coexisted, and then the landfill expanded, and as other landfills around the area closed down, where in today's society would you have put a landfill for a county on the river within a few miles of your downtown? You wouldn't. And those are some of the things that the council over the last couple of decades, and definitely with the issue about data centers, they would never repeat. They would never, ever repeat. They would never put an asset like the landfill, which is an asset, along your main assets, which is your drinking water, as well as your downtown. You can look at the top floor of the social services building, and you look out, and you see this huge mountain, and you don't know what it is at the moment, and you look closer, and it's the landfill. It's one of the largest, probably the highest elevation.
0: Is that the Ann Street landfill?
1: Ann Street landfill.
0: Right.
1: Mm-hmm. But one of the things with the data centers, if they come to Fayetteville or come to Cumberland County, we'll be able to do is, number one, we'll have appropriate zoning, so it'll be in the right location. We'll have appropriate regulation so that we'll know what the impacts will be, not only today but tomorrow. And we'll also have TEEF to make sure that that's enforceable. All the things that we kind of lacked with the landfill, things we lacked with some of the other businesses, which are good businesses. We want the business. We want the economic development. But you're right, it has to be marry up to what the community can accept and will accept as well.
0: Well, you know, the unfortunate thing about even the data centers is you don't have a crystal ball. We didn't have a crystal ball with Eufaula Street to know that the Ann Street landfill was going to expand or the other ones are going to shut down, and then you have this issue, or even that the concrete place out there was going to thrive and really grow and get bigger, and now there's dust over the community. People are suffering with respiratory issues, have to deal with the dust, not only on their cars, but in their lungs. And so what's the crystal ball on the data center? I think that's what this pause is about. It's what the moratoriums are about that the county is talking about in terms of really making sure we have policies in effect, not for today, but looking, you know, in the future, long term, about what the impact of these centers are going to have in the community. Because these say, hey, we love to get the money, but what's the long-term impact?
1: That's so true. Okay. Just two other quick things as well, if you have it. On Monday's City Council agenda, it's going to be action-packed as well. One of the last projects that we have for the Market House and the Market House Square is we'll be letting the contract for the pedestrian improvements around the Market House. That will signal really the completion of the Market House renovation and restoration projects that we've had. You've already saw that we've done the repairs to the building. We fixed the roof, which we did not know was damaged at all. We fixed and repaired the clock tower. We've done the lighting, which I hope that you and your listeners have seen, that we have. It's beautiful at night, Market House lighting. We're going to be installing kiosks to be able to tell the city's historic but accurate story of what happened at the Market House. And the last one is the pedestrian improvements that we'll be putting in. And that may take about 12 months or so once it gets started. And it'll be a little bit of a disruption around the Market House, but that'll be big. The other big transportation project is that on Morganton Road at Northview, there's been a real request from residents, drivers, citizens, and everyone for a traffic light. After the last big hurricane we had, I think it was Mirror Lake Road that got washed out, And for over a year, those residents, the school kids, everyone had to come out through Northview. And it just created an absolute nightmare of traffic in that area, particularly in the morning. It was a safety in project as well. NCDOT responded. They're putting in a traffic light there, and the city's doing the municipal agreement with them as well. So just a lot of transportation stuff happening in the city of Fayetteville-Itzma.
0: All right, well, that's why it's important to have you here every other week, talk about where we are with these different projects. Doug Hewitt, the city manager for Fayetteville, thank you so much, and thank you for wearing your Hawaiian shirt on Friday. You're listening to News Talk 640 WFNC. Right now we've got...
2: And there we go from a replay. Doug was in here on Friday.
0: Yeah, he was.
2: That was just the other day.
0: That was Friday.
2: Yeah.
0: And, you know, the neat thing about Doug is he's really moved over the company in terms of coming in on Friday with a very nice Hawaiian shirt.
2: Yes.
0: Yeah, his Hawaiian shirts are really drab. Mm-hmm. I mean, it's just like not colorful. To the extent that I was going to put a rack out there so you could pick one.
2: Yeah, he picked it up a little bit. So, Hawaiian shirt Friday, and he looked very dapper.
0: The most important thing is he's got great information. We start talking about these data centers coming in here. And the point I made, we don't have a crystal ball. You know, when we were dealing with the Ann Street landfill and Eufaula Street, and that both of them coexisting, now all of a sudden one grew up, and now you got rats and snakes and everything coming into... To those residents' houses, and normally it's less fortunate folks that kind of get dumped on, and so hopefully they're going to take a good look at these data centers, and we don't have them bumped up like they do in one town where it's like right up to next to somebody's house.
2: Mm-hmm.
0: So anyway, that's a big deal. The city council is going to be looking at it. They're taking a little pause and not a moratorium, but the county commissioner is taking a little moratorium in order to really make sure we have a chance to analyze all this stuff. It's a big deal, and we're going to be talking about it for days. All right, right now we've got Fayetteville's most dependable forecast with CBS 17 meteorologist Matthew Huddleston.
3: Increasing clouds throughout the day for a mostly cloudy afternoon, a high in the upper 70s with a few scattered showers around, then mostly cloudy overnight, and to start off the day on Tuesday, gradual clearing for more sunshine and a high in the middle 70s for that second day of the week. That's your Fayetteville forecast. I'm CBS 17 meteorologist Matthew Huddleston.
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0: Mm-hmm. Talk 640 WFNC. Kenny Hitman McLean is a Cracker Jack producer. You know, we talked on Friday about the gas prices and the comparison between the 70s.
2: Yes.
0: When those gas lines were there.
2: Yes.
0: And I lived in those. Yes. You were you in any of the gas lines?
2: I remember vividly my father dealing with it. He was such a patient, fine man, very stoic man, and he handled it well. And at that time, it was a different time in America. I don't know if we could handle that rationing now.
0: Well, you found some information here about this. Clear examples of apples-to-apples comparison between the 70s oil embargo and today's Iran war. The big picture, 70-74, we had the Arab oil embargo, created massive percentage shock, severe inflation, mm-hmm. gas lines, rationing, U.S. economy mm-hmm. highly dependent on oil, and that's changed now. Global disruption, especially hard on diesel and jet fuel, but happening in a more energy-diverse economy. So yes. That's the difference there. Hey, we got national news right now on WFNC.
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11: I'm Deborah Rodriguez. We've just heard from the captain of the luxury cruise ship hit with a deadly outbreak of hantavirus. Jan Dobrogowski's posted a video message.
12: Most importantly, our thoughts are with the ones that are no longer with us, and whatever I say will not ease this loss.
11: Three people have died. Others are infected, among them at least one American. Correspondent Vicky Barker from London.
13: One of the 17 American passengers evacuated to a Nebraska quarantine facility overnight has tested positive for hantavirus, and another is experiencing mild symptoms. One French woman developed symptoms during her evacuation flight. Her condition has worsened, and she has now tested positive. 20 Britons off the MV Hondius are spending their first day in quarantine here after being airlifted from the Canary Islands. The last people on board are being taken off the cruise ship today, almost certainly to face strict quarantine in their home countries.
11: More than 100 passengers on a Caribbean Prince cruise ship, Princess, are reportedly sick with norovirus. Passenger Donna Leonti says they've been placed in isolation.
14: They were asked to all stay in their room and quarantine. They're being checked on every single day by the medical staff.
11: Several crew members also sick. The CDC says the line is following all protocols to treat the infected and sanitize the ship. President Trump has rejected Iran's latest offer to end the war. He says Tehran's not willing to budge on its nuclear program or unblock the Strait of Hormuz. Israeli Prime Minister Benjamin Netanyahu weighed in with CBS's Major Garrett on last night's 60 Minutes.
15: Is the war with Iran over? And if it isn't, who will decide when it is?
16: I think it accomplished a great deal, but it's not over because there's still nuclear material, enriched uranium, that has to be taken out of Iran.
11: Wartime pricing is still hitting drivers hard at the gas pump. The average for a gallon of regular in the U.S. today is at $4.52. Now Trump administration officials are floating the idea of pausing the national gas tax. Correspondent Nancy Cordes at the White House.
17: Georgia, Indiana, and Utah have already reduced or suspended state gas taxes. Putting the brakes on the federal tax would save drivers roughly 18 cents a gallon. But it would cost the federal government about $500 million each week.
11: Seniors warming up to weed. CBS's Jared Hill.
18: According to a new study out of the universities of Utah and Colorado Boulder, older adults are not using cannabis for its psychedelic properties, rather to manage sleep, pain, or mental health. The survey was conducted in Colorado, where recreational marijuana use is legal.
11: This is CBS News.
19: I want to know what's going on in the world.
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19: I'm Tony DeCoppola. 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
11: Some Southern California locals say parking's become impossible on game days.
1: If you live in the Angelino Heights neighborhood of Los Angeles, your street is regularly packed with cars from fans attending games at nearby Dodger Stadium. Manny Rochandel.
20: Madness. It's complete madness.
1: He says some cars are parked illegally and even block driveways.
20: So by the time I get back home, every spot is taken. So I come, I take a look, have a deep sigh, and say, here we go again.
1: Hundreds of residents have signed a petition limiting street parking to 2 hours during the day and allowing only residents with a permit to park overnight. Christopher Cruz, CBS News.
11: Several European broadcasters have announced they're boycotting the Eurovision Song Contest this week because of Israel's participation. In a statement, Slovenian RTV says it will show a series called Voices of Palestine instead. Ireland's RTE will broadcast a comedy. Spain, a musical special. Deborah Rodriguez, CBS News.
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0: Good morning, Carolina. 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That's a fancy-dancy radio that, Kenny, you can't even afford.
2: No, I cannot, but you can, and that's why we have one out in the studio for our guests here. So
0: yeah, hey, look, welcome to Good Morning Fayetteville. This is the third, thank God, and final hour, although we've had great guests and more great guests on the way. Cheryl Johnson's already in here. Cheryl, how you doing this morning?
24: I'm good. Morning.
0: We're going to talk to you in a minute. You got some... See, people don't know who she is, but you'll know who she is by the time we finish all of my mess in here. Let me see. We got CBS 17 meteorologist Matthew Huddleston telling us that we've got a 40% chance of showers. Cheryl, did you see any clouds out there when you're coming in? Did it look like it was going to rain?
24: Didn't look like it was going to rain today, or at least right now.
0: Yeah, he don't know what he's talking about. Matthew, come on now.
2: He's trying.
0: All right, yeah. 80, high temperature around 80 today. The full forecast coming up. 64 degrees right now in Fayetteville, Hope Mills, and in Bun Level. Headline news for you at this hour. Fayetteville police are trying to figure out what led to a two-car crash that left the pedestrian in critical condition. A memorial service is planned for a teenage girl who was shot to death last month in Hope Mills. The remains of U.S. Army soldier with ties to North Carolina who went missing during military exercises in Morocco a week ago have been recovered. Fayetteville police still looking for Dennis Whitted. He cut his GPS locator off his ankle.
2: Scissors.
0: Yeah, he's gone. It's the WFNC Crime Stoppers Crime of the Week. And the Carolina Hurricanes search for the Stanley Cup continues after sweeping my Philadelphia Flyers four games straight. But it was a thriller Saturday night. It was an overtime thriller. We'll have all those stories and more coming your way. But first, local news from CBS 17.
25: Good morning. From the CBS 17 newsroom, I'm Bill Young. A woman is in critical condition after being hit by two cars in Fayetteville. It happened over the weekend on Rayford Road. According to police, the woman walked into the street where she was hit by an Infiniti and then a Hyundai. The body of a missing U.S. soldier with ties to Fayetteville has been recovered off the coast of Morocco. Lieutenant Kendrick Key was one of two soldiers reported missing during an off-duty hike a week ago. He was in Morocco to take part in a joint military training exercise. A native of Richmond, Virginia, Key was a graduate of Methodist University in Fayetteville and served in the Army's Air Defense Artillery. Today, members of the Patriotic Millionaires will stand with NC officials for the introduction of the Fair Share for Public Schools Act. The legislation would implement a 7% surtax on income over $1 million. The additional revenue would go to public school funds. The bill follows a growing trend of states implementing their own millionaire surtaxes at a local level. It begins at 10 at the General Assembly in Raleigh before the group travels to Fayetteville to speak about the economy. Three people are dead after a weekend car crash in Sampson County. According to the State Highway Patrol, a Camaro driving the wrong way slammed head-on into an oncoming car on I-40. It happened near U.S. Highway 701 just after 2:30 on Saturday morning. Investigators say the two men in the Camaro died. A 14-year-old passenger in the other car also died. The surviving driver was airlifted to the hospital with serious injuries. From the CBS 17 newsroom, I'm Bill Young.
3: Increasing clouds throughout the day for a mostly cloudy afternoon. A high in the upper 70s with a few scattered showers around. Then mostly cloudy overnight and to start off the day on Tuesday, gradual clearing for more sunshine and a high in the middle 70s for that second day of the week. That's your Fayetteville forecast. I'm CBS 17 meteorologist Matthew Huddleston.
0: Matthew, thank you. 68 right now in Fayetteville, St. Paul's, and also at Fort Bragg. 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

0: 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Man, Kenny, time is really flying. You know.
1: Yes, it is.
0: We have both guests in the house here. We're going to get to them in just a few seconds. Matt Lamb is with the Gilbert Theater. They got Rent that's going to be coming up.
1: I saw Matt come in. I got all happy again because I remember seeing him in the Christmas Story play.
0: Yeah, that's your boy. Yeah, and then Sheryl Johnson has got this adaptive paddling demonstration coming up with Team River Run. We're going to talk about that as well. A couple of news items for you in the news this morning. A memorial service is planned for a teenage girl who was shot to death last month in Hope Mills. Investigators say 16-year-old Kamari Harrison, I don't know why I keep messing her name, affectionately known by family and friends as Mari, was a student at Douglas Byrd High School. The shooting happened just after midnight on Saturday, April 25th at an apartment complex off Fox Ridge Drive. Julia Smith is charged with first-degree murder. Brittany Grant and a 15-year-old friend of Harrison also charged in the case. Investigators say robbery was the motive. The family has set up a GoFundMe page to help with expenses. Harrison's homecoming service takes place today at 3 at the Cape Fear Conference B on

0: 9th in the water along the shoreline, roughly about a mile from where both soldiers reportedly disappear. The search for that second soldier is continuing. Fayetteville police are looking for Genesis Whitted. It's the WFNC Crime Stoppers Crime of the Week. Investigators say Whitted cut off his GPS ankle monitor on April 28th after posting a secured bond. We're told Whitted was in jail for discharging a weapon into occupied property. If you know where he's located, don't approach him. Fayetteville police say he could be armed and dangerous. Instead, call Fayetteville police or Crime Stoppers. Information that leads to an arrest comes with a reward of up to $5,000. I told you this already. The Carolina Hurricanes surge for the Stanley Cup continues after sweeping the Philadelphia Flyers Saturday night in a 3-2 overtime thriller. With the win, the Canes now advance to the NHL Eastern Conference Finals for the third time in 4 years, including two consecutive years. Now, Carolina became the first NHL team to sweep the first two rounds of playoffs since the league adopted the best of seven rounds starting in 1987. Carolina is the 24th team in league history to win 8 or more consecutive games during the playoff run, and 18 of those teams have gone on to win the Stanley Cup. We'll see. Are we going to bring one back here? And finally here this morning, city leaders in Fayetteville launching a new initiative to reduce traffic fatalities along city streets. We talked about this, and Kenny, you and I were talking about this. This is a timely story.
1: Yes, sir.
0: You know, here we are. We've got another critical accident off on Rayford Road. This program uses data-driven analysis and public feedback to identify safety concerns and understand crash patterns. Crash data show that safety issues in Fayetteville are highly concentrated. I'm wondering if Rayford Road is one of them. I bet you Rayford Road is one of them.
1: Yes,
0: they say that only 8% of the road miles are responsible for about 76% of the fatal and serious accidents and crashes that happen across all models. I bet you Rayford Road is on there. The effort will help prioritize improvements and where they can save lives. Now, the kickoff to this initiative, this is a community. You're invited, everyone, the residents, to go online and take this survey by June 7th that you can suggest some changes and make some streets safer. Additionally, in addition to the online thing, they actually have some physical things where you actually can come out. And Doug Hewitt talked about these locations. May 18th from 5 to 7 p.m., you can meet with the city planners at the Bill Cripps Senior Center. May 19th from 6 to 8 at College Lakes Recreation Center. May 20th, 6 to 8 at the Kiwanis Recreation Center. And then May 27th from 11 in the morning, 2 in the afternoon, City Hall and City Council Chambers. It's an important initiative, and hopefully you will take time to check it out. We're going to go to the commercial breaks right now. We're going to do it by going to Fayetteville's most dependable forecast with CBS 17 meteorologist Rachel Dunsing.
2: Increasing clouds throughout the day for a mostly cloudy afternoon, a high in the upper 70s with a few scattered showers around, then mostly cloudy overnight, and to start off the day on Tuesday, gradual clearing for more sunshine and a high in the middle 70s for that second day of the week. That's your Fayetteville forecast. I'm CBS 17 meteorologist Matthew Huddleston.
0: All right, Matthew, right now we've got 68 degrees in Fayetteville, Hope Mills, and also in Godwin. 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

0: News Talk 640 WFNC. That's appropriate music, Kenny, because we got Cheryl Johnson here, and she's going to be sailing. Maybe not sailing.
1: Paddling.
0: She's going to be paddling away. What do you mean? You got a paddle song? We got a paddle song. Cheryl, how are you today?
2: I'm good.
0: It's good to have you here in Studio One to talk about an event that you've got coming up. And this is Team River Run and Pear NC Adaptive Paddling Demo. Now, first of all, tell me about Team River Run, because if you Google that, there's a lot of them all across the country. Or am I mistaken? How's that work?
2: Correct. So North Carolina has three chapters. There's chapters across the country in almost every state. It was actually born in the pool of Walter Reed back in 2004. Veterans coming back from Afghanistan, Iraq, to deal with PTSD and their disabilities, you know, being blown up and missing limbs and, you know, dealing with combat. So we're a program that helps veterans and active duty to deal with these issues. So we have the gear and the boats to be able to adapt the kayak to their disabilities.
0: Well, you know, you make an interesting point here, because people don't think that if you have a disability, I guess that's the end of it for me in terms of anything exciting. But that's not the case at all, because you do have the ability to help folks. I saw a big picture of them with the paddles all up in the air. Where do you do this, and what river, where do you go?
2: Okay, that particular picture was actually shot on the Grand Canyon. Five of those paddlers are completely blind.
0: Wow.
2: And they did the Grand Canyon.
1: My goodness.
2: And that's some pretty big water.
1: Yeah.
0: Yeah. So when we talk about water, and we were having a conversation, I did some stuff on the Delaware River, Category 4, Category 5, and 6 rapids were considered the very most dangerous. When you take the veterans out, what type of water are they on?
2: At beginning level, we usually take them out to Hope Mills Lake or, you know, another lake, and then work their way up to Cape Fear River, which is a class 2 to 2.5, maybe a 3, depending on water levels. At the end of the year, we do like a regional event in the mountains of North Carolina, doing the Nantahala and the Tuckasegee. But like for this event that's coming up, it's coming up July 11th, and it's an all-day thing. You can just wander in and just check out the gear and talk to the people that run the program. Not a specific time. I think it's running from like 10 to 4, 9 to 4. Down at the John E. Peckman Fishing Education Center across from Lake Rim. And then if you want to get on the water, we just hop across the street and put the boats in the water. So the boats are adapted to those that might be paralyzed from the chest down or the waist down, that can't sit up straight, but they can move their upper body. And there's a chair that they sit in that keeps them upright. And then we also have a paddle pivot and outriggers, basically training wheels for kayaks.
0: If you're just joining us, Cheryl Johnson is with the Team River Run and Adaptive Paddling Demo that's going to be happening here July 11th. You just said at the John E. Peckman Fishing and Education Center here in Fayetteville. Now, this is July 11th, and the reason we wanted to get in early is we were putting out the alert saying if you are someone who has a disability, or does it have to be veterans only, or is it wide open?
2: Open for anyone.
0: Open for anyone, and you want a little excitement to do something that you don't think that you could do, then this is a perfect opportunity. Agree?
2: Also, this weekend, if you're really wanting to learn how to kayak, the American Canoe Association is putting on basically a free class. You pay for the insurance. And it's being held at state parks around the state.
0: Well, you know, we were talking during break, and Kenny, I'm going to bring you back up here because all of us have a lot of people don't know. I was a canoeist, went down the Delaware to Foul Rift, was a class six rapids, and we used to take youngsters from Philadelphia, New York, and Trenton, New Jersey, who had no experience. And I was telling Cheryl I would read the description of Foul Rift, which, you know, on the recreational map. And it said 2,000 feet below Belvedere, the Delaware River takes a dramatic change over limestone. And the rocks there, the rapids are Category 6. Only the most trained and experienced canoeists should attempt to go through this. Everyone else should leave the water and forge around the trail and carry your canoes. And I have these campers there. We're all locked, and I'm reading this thing as dramatically as I could. And I said, let your canoes go. We're getting ready to go through it. And it was, oh, my gosh. And when you go through something like that, Category 5 or Category 6 rapids, and you make it to the other side, the exhilaration that you feel is just unbelievable. Now, Kenny, you've done flat water, or what have you done?
1: I've done just about everything, but I'm familiar with the Nantahala, where we're talking about, and Cheryl is talking about the culmination of some of this experience for the veterans. The River of the Noonday Sun is what the Nantahala means, because of the way the river is covered by nothing but trees all around. You can really only have sunlight just about at noon, so there's a short gap of time. But they have level twos, threes, fours. I think they do have a five at the end of it, if that's correct. Is that right? I believe that's right. Yes,
2: yeah,
1: Cheryl?
2: On the Nantahala, on yes. The Cascades.
1: Yes, and then so then we've got two and two and a half here on the Cape Fear that you take the veterans on. And I've done flat water, and that's kind of enjoyable. That's real enjoyable, I think. Flat water is just, you know, you just paddle at your own leisure.
0: Well, you know, and for those who don't know, there's a big difference between a canoe and a kayak in terms of how you steer them. I was sharing with Cheryl, we had these young folks out there, and you had to learn how to swamp a canoe using another canoe while you're in the water. And you were mentioning, yeah, I mean, it's heavy to get up underneath it, to lift it up. There's an airlock under canoe also. A lot of people aren't familiar with that. You can, if it's swamped, you can go underneath it, and you can come up, and there's a place for you to breathe. The most important thing is, what do you do when you're out of your canoe? I don't know about with a kayak, and you are going down river without a canoe. And so we were taught to get your feet in front of you and put your feet out and make sure you're bouncing off rocks with your feet, not with your head.
1: Nose, toes.
0: Yeah.
2: Feet up, nose up.
0: There you go. And so we were also talking, Cheryl, about going to someone's pool and learning a little bit about flipping over. Talk about that, because there's a fear, I think, if you're in a kayak, that all of a sudden you're going to flip and you're not going to be able to get back up, and you're going to drown underneath the thing. But that's not the truth.
2: So water comfort, I mean, it's a huge thing, and it's a fear that a lot of people have. They're like, oh my god, you know, they're gonna flip over and, you know,
0: die.
2: They panic. that's what we want to try to prevent, is a person panicking in the water. And there's so much dangers that if you stand up in moving water or you panic. So we do a lot of training to teach people how to react and muscle memory, how to get out of a flipped over kayak. And when you're doing like white water, you're wearing this thing called a skirt, so water doesn't swamp your boat. And how to, if you flip over and how to pop your skirt and get out of the boat and never stand up in moving water. I mean, there's a lot of stuff that you got to learn, but we teach this and try to prevent any injuries or, you know, anything on the water.
0: Well, you know, a lot of the folks who are service members who have been injured were probably pretty extreme in some of the sports and things they've done before the injury. What do you notice about these service members when they come and they take part in an event like this? They show up, and then what are they like when they leave and they're successful?
2: Oh, they're totally thrilled. I had one veteran who can basically see a pinhole. Her vision is... So if you put your fingers together and create this little tiny hole, and that's all she could see. And she was pretty good kayaker on lakes and stuff. She trained me how to guide her, and I took her on the Cape Fear River for her first time ever on a river. I had three safety boaters around her. She was laughing. She was having a great time. And she totally loved going through the rapids, going down a river. And it was the most exciting, just feeling her enjoyment made me happy. So those are just some of the things that we get as instructors out of seeing a disabled veteran having so much fun. Because anyone who joins the military, especially the Army and Airborne, they're adrenaline junkies. So getting into a kayak, knowing that, you know, you now have these certain disabilities and being able to still enjoy having that adrenaline rush, it boosts your spirits and it helps with depression and PTSD and all that stuff that's going on, and it boosts your mood. So that is the reason why we do what we do.
0: If you're just joining right now, Cheryl Johnson is with Team River Run, local chapter, I guess, here. What is your position, title?
2: I'm the chapter coordinator with Team River Runner. Yeah.
0: Okay. And, you know, you mentioned that this started in 2004. Walter Reed, they're using this type thing for veterans coming back from Afghanistan and things like that to try to deal with their injuries, some amputees. And so this community right here, we have an awful lot of folks that go through all types of adventurous type of training, and even just some fun things, golfing, for example, or whatever it might be. There's ways to adapt some things that service members used to do that they can't do, that they thought they couldn't do, but you're here to say you can. And so tell us about your event. I don't want time to get away again. Make sure people know where it is, what time it is, and what they need to do to connect.
2: The Peckman Center across from Rim Lake, Lake Rim, on Rafer Road. We are hosting a kayak demo specifically for adapting a kayak to those that are amputees, spinal cord injuries, paralysis. The lower part of the body is a lot easier for us to do adaptions. If you're missing an arm, that takes a lot more specialized adapting. It can be done. We just have to take, you know, measurements and stuff like that to create the equipment needed to adapt for like a missing arm. But legs is super easy to adapt a kayak. We are able to guide those with visual impairments completely lights out. I personally guided several people down rivers, through rapids, and they have nothing but joy and happiness, and it boosts your self-esteem. And what main thing is also to prevent suicide within our veteran community, and getting outside in nature, on the water, really, really helps with depression.
0: You know, and we want to point out, while your organization services veterans, this event itself is open to everyone.
2: Absolutely.
0: Is there a number to call or a website to go to, or what should they do?
2: TeamRiverRunner.org is our main national website. If you're on Facebook, Team River Runner Fayetteville. 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So any of these ways, or contact Gilbert Bays.
0: Yes, that's right. Contact me. I've got the flyer. We'll let you know exactly what you need to do. Cheryl, it's a pleasure to have you here. Glad we were able to get some information out. Again, this doesn't happen until July. We'll probably bring it back a little bit beforehand, see how it's going, and put out the word again that, hey, we still have room. Is there a limited amount of folks who can participate?
2: Anybody and everybody can come on out. It is an all-day event. You can come and go as you please. And, you know, if you have 10 minutes to spare in your day, come by, check it out, grab information, and come and meet the folks with Team River Runner.
0: Well, and most importantly, just have some fun.
2: Absolutely.
0: All right, Cheryl, we appreciate you. Thank you so much. 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Right now we've got Fayetteville's local news with CBS 17.
3: Good morning. From the CBS 17 newsroom, I'm Bill Young. A woman is in critical condition after being hit by two cars in Fayetteville. It happened over the weekend on Rayford Road. According to police, the woman walked into the street where she was hit by an Infiniti and then a Hyundai. The body of a missing U.S. soldier with ties to Fayetteville has been recovered off the coast of Morocco. Lieutenant Kendrick Key was one of two soldiers reported missing during an off-duty hike a week ago. He was in Morocco to take part in a joint military training exercise. A native of Richmond, Virginia, Key was a graduate of Methodist University in Fayetteville and served in the Army's Air Defense Artillery. Today, members of the Patriotic Millionaires will stand with NC officials for the introduction of the Fair Share for Public Schools Act. The legislation would implement a 7% surtax on income over $1 million. The additional revenue would go to public school funds. The bill follows a growing trend of states implementing their own millionaire surtaxes at a local level. It begins at 10 at the General Assembly in Raleigh before the group travels to Fayetteville to speak about the economy. Three people are dead after a weekend car crash in Sampson County. According to the State Highway Patrol, a Camaro driving the wrong way slammed head-on into an oncoming car on I-40. It happened near U.S. Highway 701 just after 2:30 on Saturday morning. Investigators say the two men in the Camaro died. A 14-year-old passenger in the other car also died. The surviving driver was airlifted to the hospital with serious injuries. From the CBS 17 newsroom, I'm Bill Young.
4: Increasing clouds throughout the day for a mostly cloudy afternoon, a high in the upper 70s with a few scattered showers around, then mostly cloudy overnight and to start off the day on Tuesday, gradual clearing for more sunshine and a high in the middle 70s for that second day of the week. That's your Fayetteville forecast. I'm CBS 17 meteorologist Matthew Huddleston.
0: Thank you, Matthew. Right now, 68 degrees across the board. 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

0: 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Man, this doggone hour is just about gone here.
1: You wear me out.
0: Yeah, we've got
1: some good guests.
0: You know, Matt Lamb is the artistic director for the Gilbert Theater. I have absolutely nothing to do with that theater. I think they named it after me in my memory or something.
2: Well, maybe. I have to ask our founding artistic director.
0: Well, you know, how long has that theater been operating?
2: Because the theater has been in existence for over 33. We're going on 33 years. Started in Lynn Pryor's backyard on Brant's
0: Lane. Wow.
2: And we are going on our 22nd year in our current location at 116 Green Street above the Children's Museum.
0: And I used to tell everybody that used to be City Hall.
2: Yes.
0: Is where it was. And I remember Ida Ross and some of the city council members with color, colorful characters. And I would cover those stories up there with J.L. Dawkins, who was the mayor at the time. And so you've got the children's center downstairs and then the theater upstairs.
2: Yes.
0: Man, I tell you what, there are a number of different theater in our community. Cape Fear Regional. The Gilbert, what's the other one?
2: Sweet Tea Shakespeare.
0: Oh, doggone. So all those are here, and there's plenty of room for everyone.
2: Absolutely.
0: And you're the artistic director. Give us a little bit about your background. I know about it, but you're not from here.
2: No, originally, originally I'm from Pittsburgh, Pennsylvania. I moved here, I was here from 2012 to 2016, and I left in 2016 to tour with the original world premiere tour of Paw Patrol Live toward the United States and Canada. I did three tours with them and moved to New York for many years and then came back in 2023 to Sanford to do some shows at Temple Theater and then back here to Fayetteville.
0: What's your take on the thespians in our area? The availability? You got good folks?
2: Yeah, absolutely. Especially with our upcoming show or production of Rent, we've got a lot of new talent on the stage, which is amazing. And we're really happy to see that. We're really happy to see some people that have done some shows recently. And we have a cast member from all the way back to when we did Rent in 2013. We have one cast member that's there.
0: Now, is Rent a musical?
2: Absolutely.
0: Okay, I'm just throwing stuff out like I don't know anything. Of course it's a musical. It doesn't mean you have to have musical talent to be involved. We got some good singers?
2: I am absolutely blown away with we're so happy with all the talent that we get for every single show, but there's something very, very special about this one and the voices that just the work that everyone is putting in to put on this production is incredible.
0: You know, I was sharing with someone, you know, I do karaoke at a number of different venues here, and I was at Level 88 last week, and there was a table there, and while the songs were playing, I kept hearing, like, harmony and some stuff going on, and then these individuals came up and started singing. I'm saying, these folks are really talented. It was the 82nd Airborne Division chorus who were letting their hairs down a little bit without their uniforms on. And it is amazing to see the talent. Not only did they sing it, and everyone had to use a mic stand. And normally karaoke folks just have that mic stand, and they're dramatically doing the things with their hands. And I was just thoroughly enthused and entertained by singing that. And you know, it doesn't matter if you're a good singer or bad singer when you come out to sing. I don't think over a course of maybe 30 years that I've been doing karaoke, I've never heard anyone get booed.
2: No, you shouldn't.
0: Yeah, no. Did you ever get booed on stage or booed off stage?
2: Well, not in a bad way, but with doing the character that I was in Paw Patrol, I was self-centered Mayor Humdinger. So you kids and parents will give you a little bit of that booing.
0: Well, let me say this about that. Then you did a great job acting.
2: Yeah.
0: I mean,
2: yeah.
0: That the character was believable to the extent that people thought you were really that way, and I know better than that. How do you prepare for show to show?
2: Well, I mean, as an actor, it's a lot of research. You know, I was just telling somebody the other day, one of the fun things about being an actor is coming up with not just the story that you have in front of you, but the story maybe before and the story after that gives you something to work with. And, you know, it's very difficult for myself. I like to tell, I mean, I have no problem telling people this. I have slight dyslexia. So the way I have to learn my lines is I have to write them over and over and over and over again and make sure that I get every word correct on the page as it's written. So that's a part of the prep. But also, you know, you can check source material if the show has been done before, but find your way with what you're given. And if it's something new, you get to create that on your own.
0: Now, this is a reproduction of Rent. Mm-hmm. Were you here when it was done before?
2: I was Mark in the 2013 version that did at the Gilbert Theater. So I was in the show here, and now I'm directing it.
0: And back then, where was the theater then?
2: Still at the same place.
0: Okay, so give me a comparison between the show back then and what people will see now that really means that you got to come out and see this edition of it.
2: Well, the people still talk about the 2013 version that we did at the Gilbert, and it's a complete honor to be, you know, even people still remember that version. Since this is a transition town, for the most part, the people that are still here that are talking about it, and what I've been saying is that's very lovely that they're talking about it. Now come and see this version. And we're hoping that we don't want to put to bed the 2013 version. We love the fact that that version will still be in somebody's hearts. But this is, it's something very special. And I'm hoping, and the Gilbert is hoping that this is what they're going to talk about now.
0: You know, if you're just joining me right now, Matt Lamb is the artistic director for the Gilbert Theater here in Fayetteville. You've been that since when?
2: Last year, officially, I think March of 2025.
0: And, you know, for those of you who are watching us on my Facebook page or my YouTube channel, hopefully you're still listening to us on 640 WFNC and 103.5 HD2 as well. So we just like adding the podcast to this to so people can see who's talking as well.
2: Sure.
0: And give folks a chance to know that this community is real active in a number of different positive things. All right, give folks, you say Rent is starting this weekend, or when is it?
2: We open Friday night, the 15th. 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It's Friday at 8 o'clock, Saturday at 2 o'clock, Saturday at 8 o'clock, and Sunday at 2. So you get 3 weekends and 4 chances to catch the show. Tickets for this are selling fast, so you want to get your tickets in advance. You can get them at gilberttheater.com, and you can call the theater, 910-678-7186. We always encourage people to follow us on Facebook and Instagram. I've been telling people, we've been getting a lot of phone calls leading up to this. It's also a word of mouth town, so we want to make sure that, you know, you see the show, or if you don't see the show, let someone know, because somebody probably knows this show, and we want them to come out and see
0: it. You know, again, we've got 3 different areas where you can go see shows, and they seem to be always packed, because the intimacy of these theaters, it's not like you're, you know, so far back that you're not going to see. You about feel the artist, and just give me the makeup and the composition for the Gilbert Theater.
2: So we are an 80-seat black box theater, and one of the wonderful things about this space that we have is that when you are seeing a show, it's almost like you're watching a live show in your living room. But especially with the material of Rent, with this feeling of community and togetherness, you're really going to experience this material because it's right there.
0: Yeah, and in terms of the technology, I guess I'm big on technology for microphones and speakers and things like that. With a venue that size, are the actors mic'd a certain way?
2: They are not mic'd because it's a black box theater. So, you know, working on their
0: diaphragm.
2: Yes, thank you. Sorry, okay. Just blanked.
0: I'm with you.
2: With that type of, you know, muscle that you need, it's very, very important for our space.
0: Well, you know, I deal with folks with microphones all the time, and before we even start a karaoke, I give you a microphone 101, and I tell people you need to sing down the barrel of the microphone, yep, because when you turn it like this on side, yeah, just that, because there's a pickup pattern on the mic that's designed to help fight back the acoustics. So as soon as you turn it like this, and you're pointing, hold it close to your mouth. Have you ever looked at an artist like Michael Jackson or Whitney Houston? They eat the microphone. Mm-hmm. And that's because by doing that, you eliminate the acoustic feedback, but also you give your sound person a chance to sweeten it a little bit for you. And in this case, you don't have that. They got to sweeten themselves.
2: That's right.
0: I normally tell folks, give me your cheerleader voice when you get ready to get up there and do what you have to do. Because it's big. Just like, I took a few classes at Dickinson College in acting. And, you know, the movements have to be a little bit bigger than you would normally do when you're just talking to a friend. Because you're, you know, upstage, downstage, or you may be backstage in the rear of the stage. And every movement that you make goes along with really emphasizing the storyline of what it is you're trying to do. It takes special people to do this.
2: Yeah, it's we got a lot of great, you know, from almost beginners to we have what I'd say like is a veteran, someone that has an extensive resume. So that's what's so wonderful about the Gilbert too, because we have the ability to do those things, especially with casting. So, but you're going to see the complete gambit of talent, but they are all working for one goal, and it's the material of the show. And that's, speaking of togetherness is also the backbone of our show. Even though we do have our eight principal characters, the ensemble is working very, very hard on this show.
0: You know, it's almost like a football team or basketball
2: Absolutely.
0: Team. The camaraderie amongst those who act, especially when you, they say break a leg. What's that from? I mean, there's something that went through the,
2: I can't
0: have a
2: remember.
0: Great show, but whatever it is, the main thing is there's chaos sometimes behind the scene. My wardrobe doesn't work and everything, but when it's all over, what a great feeling.
2: Yes, absolutely. I mean, especially with, like I was saying, our ensemble, I mean, there's a really quick turnaround toward the end of the show where it's just drop your jacket, put a different jacket on, and it happens almost instantaneously. They walk off, they got to come right back out.
0: Okay.
2: So,
0: give me the crystal ball. We're doing Rent coming up. What's coming up here beyond that? What's the vision?
2: So we've got our Gilbert Glee and Glee Junior students will be doing a production of Annie Junior. That's coming up. June 13th and 14th, we have two shows on the 13th, 3 and 7 o'clock, and then Sunday the 14th at 3 p.m. We have our annual Playfest, which we have shifted to June. That's coming up June 26th, 27th, and 28th. Those tickets, it's a minimum donation of $10. Then we move into July, which brings our youth summer camp, which we still have a few spots available for registration. That's going to run July 13th through the 25th, and those students will do a production of The Fantastic Mr. Fox, and there'll be two performances, Friday and Saturday at 7 p.m. We may do some shifting with times. And then we go right into a very quick break, and we go into our 33rd season.
0: Well, man, well, congratulations to you, and I appreciate the phone call. You said, hey, Gil, I got Rent coming up. Any room for me? And so, yeah, there's always room. You know,
2: thank you. We appreciate it.
0: I always like to get, this is about finding out what's going on in our community, and I've always said to everyone, if you say there's nothing to do in Fayetteville, do you take the rock off your head? Because you got to be living under a rock. There's always something to do and something entertaining for you in downtown Fayetteville or just around in the community as well. All right, Matt Lamb, the artistic director for the Gilbert Theater. It's a pleasure to have you here.
2: Oh, thank you.
0: And hope you had a good Mother's Day, because it was rough on some people yesterday.
2: Yeah, we were we're going into tech, so we were doing a Mackenzie Uwabari, who is our office manager, lighting designer. Grant, we all wear many different hats. Grant's manager. We were actually at the theater starting lighting tech to get a little jump on this week.
0: All right, well, break a leg, whatever that means. The show coming up.
2: Thank
0: here.
2: You.
0: 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We've got Fayetteville's most dependable forecast with CBS 17 meteorologist Matthew Huddleston.
1: Increasing clouds throughout the day for a mostly cloudy afternoon, a high in the upper 70s with a few scattered showers around, then mostly cloudy overnight and to start off the day on Tuesday, gradual clearing for more sunshine and a high in the middle 70s for that second day of the week. That's your Fayetteville forecast. I'm CBS 17 meteorologist Matthew Huddleston.
0: Matthew, you're doing a great job. 68 degrees right now. 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
0: Do what we got to do.
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11: I'm Deborah Rodriguez. 17 18 Americans who were on board the cruise ship hit with a deadly hantavirus outbreak are back home this morning. Correspondent Ian Lee is in Omaha.
12: They're being monitored at the National Quarantine Unit here in Nebraska, the only federally funded unit of its kind in the U.S. An aircraft carrying the passengers touched down overnight in Omaha. One passenger has tested positive and another is showing symptoms.
11: Chief Medical Correspondent Dr. John LaPook.
13: The bad thing that would have happened here is the person who tested positive this morning, this is really important news. That person, if they just went home, they would have been walking around and then suddenly you become symptomatic and you spread it.
11: A French woman who tested positive has returned to Paris. Newly released video shows a trespasser getting hit by a Frontier flight taking off from a runway at the airport in Denver. The collision sparked an engine fire, filling the cabin with smoke. Transportation correspondent Chris Van Cleve.
10: The investigation into how this happened is still ongoing, but the head of the Denver airport is now calling this a preventable tragedy. The airport believes this trespasser was hit and killed within about 2 minutes of scaling an airport perimeter fence, a fence ringed in barbed wire.
11: Passengers evacuated down the plane's emergency slides. 12 people suffered minor injuries. President Trump calls Iran's response to the U.S. latest proposal to end the war totally unacceptable. Iran's foreign minister insists it's responsible and generous. Esmail Baghaghi's through an interpreter.
14: I leave the judgment to you and to our people as to whether Iran's demand for ending the war in the region, Iran's demand for stopping maritime piracy against Iranian ships, what they have labeled a naval blockade, are these excessive demands.
11: The president is expected to address the war and relations with Taiwan when he meets with Chinese President Xi Jinping. CBS's Anna Corrin is in Taipei.
15: Well, the U.S. approved an $11 billion arms sale late last year, angering the Chinese. A new $14 billion package is still sitting on the president's desk, yet to be approved.
11: The latest argument for a four-day week? It'll help you keep excess weight off. CBS's Vicky Barker is at the foreign desk.
16: The 33-nation study found countries like the U.S., which have longer average working hours than those in Northern Europe, also have higher obesity rates. This, even though Northern Europeans actually consume more energy and fat.
11: Gas prices holding steady at an average $4.52 a gallon this morning. Dow futures down 34. This is CBS News.
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11: AAA is projecting 45 million of us are planning to get away for the Memorial Day weekend.
19: The Auto Club says that's how many of us will travel at least 50 miles from home between Thursday, May 21st and Monday, May 25th. A record 39.1 million people will travel by car and more than 3.5 million will fly. AAA says average plane ticket prices are lower than they were last year for those who booked early. Christopher Cruz, CBS News.
11: Savannah Guthrie is getting a new side hustle. The New York Times says the Today Show anchor will host a new game show based on Wordle that'll air during prime time on NBC next year. The Times will serve as a production partner for the show alongside Jimmy Fallon. It'll be based on the new site's mobile app game. Filming was delayed after Guthrie's 84-year-old mother, Nancy, disappeared from her home in Tucson more than 3 months ago. Deborah Rodriguez, CBS News.
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0: President Trump dismissed weapons fire between the U.S. and Iran as a love tap. He also called gas prices gentle sodomy.
1: Yes, the Democrats, their mind is always in the same place, isn't it? And really, it's most of the time on Epstein Island. I think most of the time on Epstein Island. Well, very good and happy Monday to you, and welcome back. We continue to be at 888-630-9625. The Democrats have reformed the Confederate States of America, which they did once before some time ago, and they chose their president, Jefferson Davis. Now, Hakeem Jeffries is kind of the new criminal carjacker. Jefferson Davis for the 21st century. The Democrats are happy to steal everything. They genuinely are. You almost have to admire their shamelessness for just a moment. And you say, well, no, you really can't admire that kind of shamelessness. The violently, criminally insane, severely mentally ill Democrats ruling the Democrat Party. Extraordinary stuff. A lot happened over the weekend because a lot of crazy people on the loose. Jonathan Turley, the law professor extraordinaire from the George Washington University in Washington, D.C., America's capital. Here's his headline. Angry Left. This is his headline. Angry Left plots to purge Virginia's high court. And here they're like ooga booga, oonga balunga, because this is the third world. And the Democrat Party they might as well be the government of Burkina Faso. They should be speaking in the language Bobo. Bobo is my favorite language in Burkina Faso. It's very popular in Ouagadougou. Ouagadougou, the Bobo is spoken. And I think the Democrat Party, they're having a meeting on Capitol Hill over the weekend. And we were able to get a hold of a bit of a recording of what was going on with Hakeem Jeffries and the Democrats behind closed doors.
2: Gunga Galunga. Gunga, Gunga La Gunga.
1: See? Gunga, Gunga La Gunga. Gunga La Gunga La Gunga. These people, can I just tell you? The story by Jonathan Turley, law professor, who is on the side of sanity, said after the Virginia Supreme Court rejected the results of the recent Democrat Party effort to effectively wipe out Republican representation in the state, Democratic pundits, really just Democrat, I apologize, Democrat pundits and activists have latched on to a proposal by Michigan state law professor Quinn Yergin, to gut the Supreme Court by forcing the retirement of the current justices. You see, I believe the youngest current justice is 54 years old, so they would make the mandatory retirement age 54 years old, or possibly 53 years old. And then the official language of Virginia would be Bobo, because they took it from the tribals in Ouagadougou. And by the way, the Democrats, they're having a press conference today. Their reports are they're going to have AK-47s and spears when they show up for the press conference, because Unga Balunga, they are the third world. They're not a Democratic Party. They're left-wing radicals. They're violent. They're criminally insane. They're looking to steal everything. So in their effort to steal the seats in the House of Representatives by re-gerrymandering the state so they could steal political power like third world criminals who should be in prison, and many of them actually should be in prison. No. They say we're going to redraw the maps. And then when the Supreme Court of Virginia came in, and by the way, I believe four of the seven members of the Supreme Court in Virginia that wrote the decision striking down the Democrat Party scheme, their criminal theft scheme, their third world stuff, their Bobo Ouagadougou plan to steal Virginia, The court came in and said, sir, this violates the Constitution in myriad ways, and we're going to list them for you. And they listed them for him. And the Democrats said, well, we don't care about that. We're going to firebomb a synagogue because, you know, you guys are Nazis. So we're going to firebomb the Jews. The Democrats are not well. They're really not well. Pretty amazing stuff. But the Supreme Court rejected the result of the recent Democrat effort to effectively wipe out Republican representation in the state, which, by the way, didn't start in Texas. The Democrats started it in 2022 in New York, in the state of New York. And there was a funny tweet over the weekend that I saw. Funny when, you know, you can laugh at the death of human civilization because the left is here to gut the world. But a funny one said, uh-oh, if the Democrats, let's say, oh yeah, if the Republicans keep up this gerrymandering in Tennessee, the Democrats are going to make every state in New England Democrat-only states. And somebody tweeted that out. And it was funny because they, of course, long ago gerrymandered every state in New England, six states, and made them all purely Democrat House seats, no Republican House seats in six states, the six states of New England, right? And the joke was when a dude tweeted it out, said, if you guys keep this up, the Democrats, it was like a joke Democrat, the Democrats are going to make all of New England purely Democratic. And there was lots of angry back and forth on the, and because people don't know, because our news media is so filthy, corrupt, and cross-dressers too, that they just, they don't report the news. And I think they don't know the news most of the time. But in any event, back to Jonathan Turley. So the Virginia Supreme Court rejected the results of the Democratic effort to wipe out Republican representation in the entire state. Keeping in mind, they're doing it from Richmond, Virginia, the

motion. Send the entire court into early retirement. Let's make sure that his university is shut down and concrete is used to fill all of the buildings that used to teach classes there. So here's the professor Juergen in Michigan. Simple and lawful. No, it's not. Solution, send the entire court into early retirement. Under this plan, the Virginia Democrat, all of them, they would adopt an absurdly low age for mandatory requirement in a gut-and-pack scheme. Juergen, the professor, suggested that they could set the mandatory retirement of justices and judges after they reach a prescribed age, beyond which they shall not serve, regardless of the term which elected to which they were elected or appointed. The current retirement age for judges and the Supreme Court in Virginia is 73 years old, right? Shouldn't be a mandatory retirement age anyway. Juergen, the professor in Michigan, dismisses that number as arbitrary. Then he came up with a new arbitrary number. And as a criminal, he said, and says that the Democrats need only make the retirement age 54 years old, mandatory retirement for Supreme Court justices. The age of the youngest justice today is 54. Stephen McCullough, who joined the majority opinion, and make it in effect immediately. See, immediately force the retirement of the seven justices, and then the Union Army forms in the north of Virginia, the Confederate Army forms in the southern part of Virginia, and the Democrats with suicide bombers, they love Hamas. Oh, we got another one in Brooklyn. You see the pro-Hamas mob in Brooklyn harassing a nice Christian man who's walking his dog and signing the cross, and he's got an I Heart Jesus baseball cap on, and the Democrats threatening him, and they're pro-Hamas, pro-terror, pro-lynching gay people from cranes. The Democrat Party is mentally ill. If you're a Democrat, I'm calling you out here. I think you're mentally ill. I think there's a lot wrong with the way that you're trying to think, and it's not working. But Jonathan Turley continues. The fact that such an abusive plan is described as simple captures the logic of an age of rage, Turley says. I recently wrote a column in which I warned that the reversal of fortunes for the party could lead to even more dangerous agenda, an even more dangerous agenda, with Democrats pushing to pack the Supreme Court of the United States. And the unlikely chance that this could pass the General Assembly, I'm assuming that there remain some things that certain Democrat members just will not do, Jonathan Turley says hopefully. It will be difficult to engineer before the midterm elections, given the likely challenges. Also, it would violate the Constitution, but they obviously don't care about that. They'll firebomb it with Molotov cocktails and throw some yarmulkes in there, too. However, it is the inclination of some to try such measures that is chilling. They want to try to cancel the whole Supreme Court because one decision came down that didn't favor the Communist Party, the Democrat Party, and they're here to torch the world. They really are. They're not liberals. They're the left. Jonathan Turley says, I noted that Virginia showed how an independent court can unravel the best-laid plans. Various politicians and professors have advocated radical changes to the political system to ensure the party retains power indefinitely. That's the Communist Party. They call themselves the Democrat Party, but they're not Democrat at all. They acknowledge, however, that the court could likely declare these moves as unconstitutional unless they first take control through a packing scheme. You got to pack the court. Really, Ooga booga, oongala boongala, you guys are the third world. You are a Ouagadougou. You're the Democrat Party. The new proposal for the gut-and-pack scheme is even more cynical and brutal. Ironically, the Virginia Supreme Court declared the redistricting effort by the Democrats as not only unconstitutional, but wholly unprecedented in Virginia history. The Democrats really don't care. They'll burn your house down and steal your

0: her daughter. It characterized the state's position as a story of the tail wagging the dog that has no tail. There's no tail to wag the dog, but the Democrats just make it up because they're psychotic, dangerous criminals. And they love, you know, illegal alien murderers in the state of Virginia all over the place, too. They promote them. Remember the illegal alien murderer that slashed and stabbed the woman to death getting off a bus? He is an illegal alien who had been arrested 30 times. And the Democrats gave him a knife and put him on the street. The response of the Michigan professor Yergin and Democrat activists is now to suggest just shooting the dog and adopting a type of politically modified puppy breed to serve. See, they want put Democrat judges in there who will just be third world banana republic bootlicks who should probably be disbarred and maybe jailed for a brief period of time, maybe 90 days, maybe 120 days. Such radical proposals are being rationalized with open disinformation, Jonathan Turley says. Pundits regularly fail to mention that the Democrats previously gerrymandered states such as Illinois, Massachusetts, and New York while claiming the right to, to win by any means necessary. That's what they said. Others just deny reality. Senator Tim Kaine, the Virginia Democrat, the Democrats wanted him to be vice president, lashed out at the Virginia Supreme Court and demanded to know why they waited so long to rule on whether there were fundamental flaws in the Democratic plan. The ridiculousness of all this. Kaine either never read the opinion or sought to mislead voters, being a lion sack of Judea. The opinion has an entire section on the timing, noted that it was the Democrats and the Commonwealth of Virginia that demanded that the court wait to rule on the merits until after the election. So the courts did what the Democrats wanted, and then when the courts did what the Democrats wanted, the Democrats attacked the courts for doing what they wanted because they're mentally ill criminals who would steal candy from a baby and, of course, harvest the baby organs after killing it. After successfully seeking that delay, they're now accusing the court of something untoward in doing exactly what they demanded. Wow. Jonathan Turley. Notably, the gut and pack scheme sets aside any pretense of principle. The Democrats would simply adopt a ridiculously low retirement age for the sole purpose of populating the court with reliable and robotic justices who are Democrat bootlicks who are criminals from the third world and should be deported to Ouagadougou. The fact that an academic and various pundits would expressly float such an idea as another chilling reminder of the growing radicalization on the left. And it's very much the mainstream of the Democrat Party, make no mistake. This is your Democrat Party today. Unga Bolunga. 888-630-9625.
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0: Oh, by the way, the White House Correspondents' Dinner gunman in court today has pleaded not guilty to all charges, and Democrat lawyers are trying to force the U.S. attorney and the acting attorney general. He's the acting attorney general because Democrats have disrupted all forms of government and haven't confirmed him as attorney general. But the Cole Allen has pleaded not guilty. The lawyers are trying to disqualify the U.S. attorney, Jeanine Pirro, and Todd Blanche, the acting U.S. attorney for the United States of America, because they were present at the dinner. Therefore, they might be biased. Okay, so if you're aware of what happened, then you should be disqualified. The Democrat Party is, they're just not, they're not on the side of the United States of America. They're trying to undo everything American because they're not on our side. They're against us. And I see, I didn't have time to go to you on the phones, but hang in there. We're at 888-630-9625. Virginia, the Democrats, Abigail Spangberger.
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0: Ah, yes. Well, I was there was someone on the line that wanted to talk about Abigail Spanberger because she is the crooked Democrat unintelligence officer that is the governor of the Commonwealth of Virginia. And our caller wanted to point out that Abigail Scamberger signed Virginia onto a national popular vote pact, sparking constitutional debate. They spit on your constitution, they firebomb it with Molotov cocktails. And out of Richmond, Virginia, the capital of the Confederate States of America, a potential shift in how the United States elects its president is gaining momentum because the Democrats are here to destroy the world, starting with the United States. They're not liberals, they're the left. With Virginia becoming the latest state to join a growing interstate agreement aimed at awarding the Electoral College electoral votes based on the national popular vote. See, we'll get rid of because Abigail Spanberger is so much smarter than Thomas Jefferson and George Washington and James Madison and some of the great geniuses in the history of all of humankind who were gifted to us by God. And now the Democrats want to firebomb it all with Molotov cocktails and shoot the place up like it's a backyard party in Anacostia. With Governor Abigail Scamberger's signature, Virginia is now the 18th state, along with Washington, D.C., to enter the National Popular Vote Compact. The move brings a total of 222 electoral votes, closer to the 270 required for the agreement to take effect. Ungla bungla, and then open fire. You got to have, we should like play James Hodgkinson on the baseball field whenever we talk about this. Under the compact, participant states agreed to award all of their electoral votes to the candidate who wins the national popular vote, regardless of how the candidate performs within their state. They're going to need to get artillery. Honestly, I think, you know, it's what did Joe Biden say? If you're going to fight the government, you better have F-16s and you better have fighter jets and all this stuff. Depending on the state you live in, your vote does count differently, Governor Scamberger said quite proudly. They're dismantling the United States of America, the Constitution, our systems of government. They're anti-American, and they're un-American, and they call themselves the Democrat Party. It's a party of mentally ill criminals, honestly. And that's sad. I'm not happy about that. I think it's a terrible tragedy that the Democrat Party has become this festering wound on the buttocks of global politics. They're pro-Hamas and anti-Israel, primarily because they're anti-Semites, but also because they love calling everybody Nazis while they firebomb synagogues. No sense of irony, these people, as I've been saying for some time. Isn't that amazing? Yes, it is. All right, let's go back to the... Sorry that caller didn't hang in there, but and these people, I got to tell you, the Tyler Englander on Twitter, and the headline of the New York Times is great, too. After Virginia redistricting map is tossed, you know, by the state Supreme Court, but they don't mention that, Democrats search desperately for a response. You know, it's going to involve pipe bombs before we get very far. Pretty amazing stuff. A conversation involving House members from Virginia and the top House Democrat, that is Hakeem the Jihadi Jeffries, who's a terrorist and a carjacker and a criminal. So the top House Democrat reflected the fury. They're always furious. They should self-immolate. And desperation. They should have a sex change before they self-immolate. That has gripped the party after Friday's ruling in the state. Now, the Friday's ruling in the state, this is pretty. So the Supreme Court, and again, four out of seven members of the Supreme Court, four of them appointed by Democrats and nominated by Democrats, including the author of the decision, a Democrat pick for the court. But isn't that amazing? You guys, I'm telling you, the Democrat Party, they're really something. And this guy, Tyler Englander on Twitter, says, per the New York Times, there are discussions among congressional Democrats about trying to implement a new congressional map in Virginia, despite the state Supreme Court of Virginia's ruling. That process could include lowering the retirement age of Supreme Court justices in the state and trying to invalidate the constitutional amendment that created Virginia's bipartisan redistricting commission. So it is a violent war on bipartisanship that the cross-dressing, tree-dwelling left, that these people who are the most un-American, anti-American, just amazing, amazing stuff. Chris Lickspittle Saliza is out there, too. Got to get to him because he's some... Tyler Englander writes from the New York Times, the most dramatic idea they discussed, which would involve an unusual gambit to replace the entire state Supreme Court. Unusual? I think that might be unprecedented in Western history, not just American history. With a goal of reinstating their gerrymandering map, get your guns, drew mixed reactions on the call, the Democrat Party call, said the people, groveling with the New York Times in the hot tub. And it was not clear that it would even be viable or palatable for Governor Abigail Spanberger and Democrats in the Virginia General Assembly. Yeah, well, it would be illegal and you're too late, too. But Chris Lickspittle Saliza, a bootlick, not extraordinary, just an ordinary bootlick for the left, writes, the Democrats' plan to overturn the Virginia Supreme Court discussion on the congressional map is roughly 16 steps long. So he said roughly 16 steps long. These people are ridiculous third world criminals who are just looking to destroy America. The Electoral College, because Scamberger, who looks like a freshly scrubbed horse cleaner in a barn somewhere, and she's a former CIA crook, which isn't something that should be admired anymore. At one time, yes, but then the Democrats polluted the place. Just amazing, you people. But the 16 steps. Also, it's worth noting that it's apparently too late for them to do anything about it because, as Tim Anderson writes, he says, from Virginia Beach, my mailbox is full from many of you concerned that the Democrats may actually try to retire the Virginia Supreme Court to pack it with activists who will reverse the redistricting decision so they can steal control of the House of Representatives like a gang of Banana Republic criminals with AK-47s and spears. They should be scarring their faces under a tree somewhere to match their tribal... these people are right out of a Banana Republic. And he continues, Tim Anderson, says they will not do that. Primarily, even if they want to, they are out of time. The Department of Elections Commission said in an affidavit that May 12th, that's tomorrow, is the point of no return. Whatever maps they're using cannot be modified after May 12th. But the map that they redrew has been thrown out, so it goes back to the old map, you see. And he writes, so even if the Democrats really attempted to try this ill-gotten plan, they would have gotten to do it before the end of the day tomorrow. It just can't happen. There is no appeal to the Supreme Court of the United States. There is no packing the court. The redistricting amendment is dead. All we're watching is desperation manifest itself as the Democrats come to grips with there is no way to flip the House of Representatives this year. And honestly, this is all about stealing the U.S. House of Representatives, not the State House in Virginia, the U.S. House of Representatives. And the Democrats, AK-47, spears, and their tribal suicidal death cult approach, they're planning on stealing it all because Ungla Bungla. Ungla Bungla. The Democrat Party meeting to steal the world. Honestly, I don't know for how long I've been saying this, but it's getting longer and longer. The Democrat Party should probably be banned in the United States. They should go the way of the Bull Moose Party. And, why weren't they banned after the first Civil War that they started? Maybe after the second Civil War, the Democrat Party that they're starting, the Democrat Party will be banned in the United States. Yes, sir. Yeah, Virginia Democrats propose lowering the mandatory retirement age for state Supreme Court justices from 75 to 54. I think it was 73, but that's okay. All right, let's go back to the phones, Michael. Let's go to Jerry calling from Leesburg, Virginia. Geraldo, you're on the Chris Plant Show.
1: Chris, nice to talk to you again.
0: Hey, Jerry.
1: Just a few things. They're going to try this again. They're out of time, but they're going to try this again,
0: uh-huh.
1: Which means they have to do it in 2027, then have the intervening Virginia election in 2027, okay, and then they're going to try it and do the second session in 2028. Only way to stop them is to vote them out in the 2027 election. The problem is Republicans sit on their butts in off-year elections. They sit on their butts in Virginia elections. They sit there and hold their noses up because their guy didn't get in or their woman didn't get in and is the candidate. And then they say, well, I'm going to sit home and I'm not going to vote. They're doing what, if I can quote Alan Simpson, the saliva test of purity. The whole reason we're in this mess right now is because Republicans sat on their butts last November and in the preceding off-year election where the Democrats took control over the House of Delegates and the state Senate. So if the Republicans want to start or want to complain, my fellow Republicans want to complain, they need to start looking in the mirror and they start getting off their butts and getting out to vote. I don't care if the candidate only agrees with you 6 times out of 10. It's much better than the candidate that agrees with you 0 times out of 10 and actually wants to destroy this country.
0: Right, and actually wants to destroy this country. And it's some version of that phrase was circling in my head when you said it. I'm glad you said it. And you're right about Republicans getting out and voting, and particularly in off-year elections or in midterm elections. And you got to vote for them from the dog. We played a soundbite, I think, on Friday of the Democrats, madmen talking about how you got to, from dog catcher to county commissioner, they're going to steal everything. And they really should be carrying AK-47s on their backs and speaking some Central African tongue, because they're as un-American as. And you must have listened to Jason Miura's earlier today, Jerry, who was talking about the requirements. Very smart guy. Now, former, should still be the Attorney General of Virginia, but the communists took over Virginia, and they're here to destroy the whole country, the world. When they're done with us, the rest of the world will be next. They're between sort of Vladimir Lenin and the Ayatollah Khomeini is where the Democrat Party can be found. They really are. But Jason Mieres, and you said it, Jerry, that if they wanted to do it legally, and they don't care about that, they'll shoot the place up first like it's a baseball field. But they have to pass this through the state house, and then they have to. There has to be, and if you're going to change the if you're going to redistrict, then you have to have an election in the state in the interim, and then you can pass. Because, and Jason Mieres explained, so if the decision by the state house is so unpopular that in the next election they're all voted out of office, then that kills this kind of radical change automatically. And the Democrats curse at you in a Bantu tongue and shoot at you with an AK-47 and say they're going to burn down your synagogue and call you a Nazi. No sense of irony. Pretty amazing times we're in, Jerry.
1: Yeah, that whole thing that you just mentioned, that's a feature of the changing the Constitution. It's not a bug. It's a feature. And they're treating it like it's a bug. Like, how dare you go and violate, go against the will of the people, and we all voted. Well, that's great. But again, the whole thing was democracy is two wolves and a sheep fighting over, deciding who's going to have, what's for dinner, right?
0: Yeah.
1: So you can't sit there and say, just because 51% of the vote, we have to go by it. No, you broke the law in order to have that vote. So, we can't do that. So, you're exactly right. And I'm just hoping that, my fellow Republicans can start taking a look and realizing that we are the problem in Virginia. We want to stop this. We have to stop this. You have to get out and vote. You have to get your friends out to vote. You have to get everybody out to vote and do it, because sure as you know what, the Democrats are going to do that, you know, nonstop. And they're going to continue to work, and they're going to continue to drive people to polls. They're going to continue to do whatever they need to do to make sure that that they take control. And for them, power is absolute. They want it, they crave it, they need it, and they will do anything possible to do it. And the funniest thing I hear them say now, right, Chris, is, I'm sure you heard it before, is, I just saw it online today, well, Democrats are finally playing like Republicans. They're not rolling over and playing nice anymore. And I almost spit out my coffee, because I'm like, you think it's adorable that these people think that the Democrats have been playing nice up until now? It's ridiculous.
0: When they shot Steve Scalise on the baseball field and tried to massacre the entire Republican congressional baseball team, shot Trump once in Pennsylvania, tried to shoot him again in Florida. They're shooting police. They're firebombing police stations. They're undoing the Constitution, the Electoral College. They're stealing seats in the House wherever they can. They really are the Confederate States of America, except now I think they might be more racists than the Confederate States of America. The Democrat Party and their Democrat President Jefferson Davis were in the 1860s. I think they're more racist. Well, do you hear what Hakeem Jeffries had to say? Communist, terrorist, carjacker, criminal. And the great Ken Cuccinelli responded to a lot of this. And he's got a problem in that he likes telling the truth. And he's on our side, on Team America. That's coming up.
2: We're talking about state legislatures. We're talking about union commissions. We're talking about city council.
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2: 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Yeah.
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We're in a break right now, but we'll get to your calls shortly. 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

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We're in a break right now, but we'll get to your calls shortly. 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

0: Yeah, the turns out Hakeem Jeffries has a brother who's similarly radical. They're like Pol Pot. He's the Democrat Party is more like the Khmer Rouge than like the Democrat Party of John F. Kennedy or even of Bill Clinton. Amazing stuff. These people. Yeah, and the New York Times is all over. Oh, the Democrats are plotting and scheming. The members of the Virginia Supreme Court, the oldest is 70 years old, according to this breakdown. The youngest, 54 years old, and then they're 56, 61, 64, 67, 69. And the Democrats would force them all to retire because they're criminals and they steal everything. Hakeem Jeffries put out an outrageous statement over the weekend when the Supreme Court ruled, and he's yelling on social media, "The decision by the Virginia Supreme Court to overturn the will of more than 3 million voters will not stand." Oh, how will it not stand, criminal carjacker? Where's your gun? And he writes, "Over 3 million Virginia citizens cast their votes in a free and fair election, in an unconstitutional vote. Yet the state Supreme Court, the majority of whom were appointed by Democrats, and the opinion was written by a Democrat appointee to the court, has chosen to invalidate their voice, disenfranchise them, and violate their due process rights." Sure, right. Ken Cuccinelli weighed in and said, "Actually, the Virginia Supreme Court protected the constitutional rights of all Virginians, including the value of their votes, and most importantly, their due process right under the Virginia Constitution. Saying crazy things like this doesn't make
1: serving
0: them true."
1: Fayetteville, Fort Bragg, and the entire Cape Fear region. 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
2: I'm Deborah Rodriguez. The 17 American passengers stuck on a cruise ship infected with hantavirus returned to Nebraska this morning. Now they're under quarantine at a facility in Omaha. Correspondent Ian Lee is there.
3: One passenger has tested positive and another is showing symptoms. Officials said both were moved into the Nebraska biocontainment unit built to handle highly infectious diseases.
2: We're just in from Washington. Cole Thomas Allen, the suspect in the shooting at the White House Correspondents' Dinner, has just pleaded not guilty to attempting to assassinate President Trump, as well as to two firearms charges. CBS's Katrina Kaufman.
4: His lawyers are trying to argue that Acting Attorney General Todd Blanche, U.S. Attorney for D.C. Jeanine Pirro, and potentially the entire D.C. office should be disqualified from this case. Because of the way they've been presenting in the media, they have said that they are potentially alleged targets of this attack.
2: Wartime pricing still hitting drivers hard at the gas pump. The average for a gallon of regular in the U.S. today, $4.52. Now, Trump administration officials are floating the idea of pausing the national gas tax. Correspondent Nancy Cordes is at the White House.
5: Georgia, Indiana, and Utah have already reduced or suspended state gas taxes. Putting the brakes on the federal tax would save drivers roughly 18 cents a gallon, but it would cost the federal government about $500 million each week.
2: We're learning more about a horrific discovery at a rail yard near the southern border.
6: Six people were found dead in a boxcar on a Union Pacific freight train in Laredo, Texas, just across the Rio Grande River from Mexico. Joe Baza is with the Laredo Police Department.
7: An autopsy will probably take place as to determine the cause and manner of the death of the victims in this case.
6: It's unclear if other people were found alive in the train car. Jim Crisula, CBS News.
2: Two Miami police officers are suing Matt Damon and Ben Affleck over their hit Netflix movie The Rip, about a couple of cops who cash in on a drug raid. CBS's Carter Evans from L.A.
8: The plaintiffs, Jason Smith and Jonathan Santana, are never named in the film. They claim their portrayal in the movie implies, quote, misconduct, poor judgment, and unethical behavior in connection with a real law enforcement operation, including an insinuation they pocketed money from seized funds.
2: It's not only about fun and games. New guidance from the American Academy of Pediatrics says playground time is crucial for the health and good grades for kids of all ages. Comes after years of shrinking recess periods and a rise in childhood obesity rates. This is CBS News.
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2: Several countries are saying no to the granddaddy of singing competition shows.
21: Ireland, Spain, and Slovenia have just announced they won't be broadcasting the Eurovision Song Contest this weekend in protest at Israel's inclusion. Five countries had already announced they were boycotting this year's event to show their opposition to Israel's offensive in Gaza. That means only 35 countries will be taking part in this, the 70th edition of the competition. That's the smallest number of participants in at least two decades. Vicky Barker, CBS News, London.
2: A heads up for upscale chocolate lovers. Spring and Mulberry has expanded its recall to all of its date-sweetened chocolate leaf bars. The company says it's zeroed in on a single lot of the date ingredient as the likely source of possible salmonella contamination. So far, no confirmed illnesses. Customers can get refunds by sending a picture of the bars in. Deborah Rodriguez, CBS News.
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25: What do you think Democrats need to be prepared for here?
26: Well, I think they have to be plainly, you know, prepared to fight, prepared to keep telling the truth, be prepared for anything.
0: Yes, be prepared. Adam Kinzinger, Adam, whatever he is, he was on MS-13 DNC over the weekend. I think, you know, it's got to start digging the trenches and working on the ballistic missiles in your backyard, because the left has taken over the Democrat Party and they're here to burn and steal everything. And then to kill everyone, because they're the left, you know. You know the left is. They're not good at much, but killing people and wrecking stuff, they're good at that. I fight authority. Authority always wins. A very good and happy Monday to you once again. We are at 888-630-9625. The Democrats are looking to steal democracy at gunpoint. They're going to cancel all 7 Supreme Court justices in the Commonwealth of Virginia so they can replace them with non-English-speaking, gun-toting, tattooed gang members from some backward-ass B-pole country. And then the Democrat Party knows that they will serve the interests of the left in dismantling the United States of America, the Constitution of the United States, the Bill of Rights, the free speech, free practice of religion, the right to own firearms. The Democrat Party is against America. They're not on our side. Hakeem Jeffries, extremist, radical, anti-Semite, racist, anti-capitalist, communist, jihadi. And that's not really hyperbole. That's what's on his business card. Hakeem Jeffries posting, the decision by the Virginia Supreme Court to overturn turn the will of more than 3 million voters will not stand. How will it not stand, carjacker? That says the U.S. Capitol Police, they have code names for the senior congressional officials that get protection from the Capitol Police. His is carjacker. His code name is carjacker. And Hakeem Jeffries put out a statement. Someone else wrote it for him. Said, over 3 million Virginia citizens cast their votes in a free and fair election to steal seats in the House of Representatives and violate the state constitution of Virginia. Yet the state Supreme Court has chosen to invalidate their voice, what with the Constitution and everything, disenfranchise them and violate their due process rights. All lies, all lies. He went to law school, apparently, at the NYU School of Law. They're calling. They'd like their diploma back. Hey, Osama, we'd like our diploma back here. The decision, Hakeem Jeffries says, to overturn an entire election is an unprecedented and undemocratic action that cannot stand. And they're digging trenches around Richmond. They're going that lumberyard in Atlanta is going to be their new headline. And Rhett Butler is going to have to come in. Listen to this. MAGA Republicans have adopted voter suppression as a strategy. He's a criminal, and he should probably be in handcuffs and in solitary confinement somewhere like a January 6th peaceful protester. Amazing. They've Republicans, MAGA Republicans, have adopted voter suppression strategy. They keep saying this because civil war is their goal in the United States, as also evidenced by far-right extremists on the Supreme Court, the U.S. Supreme Court. They've already arrested one Democrat outside of one Supreme Court justice's home with his burglary tools, kidnapping tools, the gun, the extra ammo, planning on murdering three Supreme Court justices. The Democrats have doxed them and targeted members of the Supreme Court. We've had to add extra security to members of the Supreme Court because of filth like this criminal named Carjacker here, Carjacker Jones. Amazing stuff. So, yeah, MAGA Republicans have adopted voter suppression. How is that voter suppression strategy? Well, you got to show an ID to vote, and the soft bigotry of low expectations has it that the Democrats think that black people and other people who aren't white aren't smart enough to get a photo ID, and they function by living under bridges and begging people for money so they can get drugs and die on the sidewalk and then be scraped up, which is the Democrat plan for homelessness. That's their thing. And there he is, the extremists on the Supreme Court gutting the Voting Rights Act. Nothing of the kind happened. To open the door to Jim Crow-like attack on black representation across the American South. Every Jim Crow law was a filthy Democrat law. Hakeem Jeffries is a filthy Democrat. He is Jim Crow. He might not even be black. And Hakeem Jeffries says, we are exploring all options to overturn this shocking decision, no matter what it takes, by any means necessary. House Democrats will win in November so we can help rescue this nation from the extremism being unleashed by Donald Trump and Republicans. And then they shot Steve Scalise and they shot Donald Trump and they tried mass political assassination at the White House Correspondents' Dinner. Our fight is not over. We are just getting started. That's the warlike, belligerent terrorism of Hakeem Kwame. His middle name's Kwame, too. You see that, Kwame? And Ken Cuccinelli, a great attorney general in Virginia, should still be attorney general. But Democrats are all mentally ill, so we've got that problem. But Ken Cuccinelli said, actually, the Virginia Supreme Court protected the constitutional rights of all Virginians, including the value of their votes, and most importantly, their due process rights under the Virginia Constitution. Saying crazy things like this doesn't make them true. And he shot that to Hakeem Jeffries. Turns out that Hakeem Jeffries has a brother named Hassan Kwame Jeffries. Because they're all anti-American wannabe jihadis. They want to fight Lawrence of Arabia. And Hassan Kwame Jeffries said, John Brown, you know, the violent anti-slavery radical, and the Democrats were slavery. John Brown was anti-Democrats. John Brown, here's what Hassan, he's another professor, Kwame Jeffries, Hakeem Jeffries' brother. Hakeem and Hassan, not around the Christmas table. You don't see a lot of pictures around the Christmas table. Maybe around the jihad table. They're disemboweling the Jews or something. John Brown, he said, understood that the only way to free America from the scourge of white supremacy was to get rid of white supremacists by any means necessary. He was right then. He is right now. Well, he's not right now. He's been dead for, over a century. But never mind that. He can't still be. But just amazing. He's not right because he's not saying that. But here is Hassan Kwame Jeffries. They love that Kwame stuff, don't they? Yeah, Ooga Booga, Kwame. You're bringing African politics to America? Yeah, sure they are. That's what they're doing. Just great stuff. Mm-mm-mm. And then Jeremy Carl responded to Hassan Kwame.

0: killing you. This is what the Nazis did, if you ever are looking for how it is that sophisticated people in Germany, educated people in Germany, latched on to the Nazi Party. Look at the Democrat Party today. Everybody's a white supremacist. White supremacists are a threat to civilization itself. Now, they're the ones murdering 40% of the black population in the womb and then abandoning them in D.C. schools and Chicago public schools where they don't learn to write or read or do math or do anything. Just amazing, amazing stuff. But it's true, they call you white supremacists to justify killing you. Last week, AOC and other Democrats saying nobody should have $1 billion. Nobody should. You can't earn $1 billion. They said it's impossible. And the reason for this is so they can justify stealing from everyone who's been tremendously successful, unlike them, the loser bartender, street tramp, AOC, who the Democrats ran for Congress, and then they voted for her.
1: You can't earn $1 billion.
0: Steal
2: it. That's right.
1: You just can't earn that.
0: You just can't. But so many men have, and so have some women, several by divorce, but some have actually. And look at the whole, what's their name? The Kardashian family. Every 19-year-old girl in that family is a billionaire. And AOC is coming with the guns because they know, as Mao taught them, that all power comes from the barrel of a gun. Just amazing. And they're using all this, and everybody's a racist and a Nazi and a white supremacist. And then they shoot everybody on the baseball field and firebomb the synagogues. And they firebomb the Jewish governor's house, the governor's mansion in Pennsylvania, and on and on and on. They should be wearing armbands. Speaker of the House, Mike Johnson, has a Twitter account as well. And he wrote on his Twitter account, House Democrats started the current mid-decade redistricting battle in New York before the 2024 election. Now that it's backfired on them, they're pushing a stunning next step. Nuke the judicial branch of government and pack the court. They are anarchists now. That's the Speaker of the House, Mike Johnson. They're anarchists now. They're communists. They're terrorists. They're thieves. They're criminals. They abuse every ounce of power that they have secured. They, in the Liberal to English Translation Dictionary, if you look at power, it says something to be abused by the left to steal. Just amazing, amazing stuff. Yes, sir. And the Calvin Coolidge Project with Democrats are trying to create a plan that will overturn the Virginia Supreme Court ruling that overturned their map. The plan would include lowering the mandatory retirement age for justices from 75 to 54 or less. Therefore, it would remove every current justice on the Virginia Supreme Court. And in doing so, the Democrats would be firing two black Virginia Supreme Court justices, including the first black woman to ever serve on the racist Virginia Supreme Court. So that white three-time loser Dan Helmer can have an easier district to run in. And that is the Democrat Party. They're going to fire the first black woman ever to serve on the Supreme Court in Virginia. The Democrats are the party of the Confederate States of America, of the KKK, of Jim Crow, and of shooting everybody in a political realm. Just amazing. What is it? A Republican president has a 1 in 6 chance of being assassinated while president, right? Our Democrat Party. They're really something. Also in Tennessee, they're trying to, what they say it's a black district in Tennessee, the redistricting. It's a black district. And the white chicken man, the bald-headed chicken man, Steve Cohen, he's been in that seat forever. And he's defeated black candidate after black candidate after black candidate. And the Lion Sacajawea and the Democrat Party come out and say, this is a black district. And the Republicans are taking it away from a black, but your guy is white. He's a white member of Congress in that seat.

0: and you call it a black district because you gerrymandered it to make it a majority black voting district. The Republicans are looking at running a black woman as a Republican candidate in that seat, and the Democrats would sooner lynch her than let her become the congresswoman from that district. Just amazing stuff. Also, remember in Virginia, the Democrat racists didn't vote for Winsome Sears, a black woman, an immigrant from Jamaica, a former Marine, pro-America. And they elected a white woman who is a CIA fake. Now they're here to steal everything at gunpoint. Your Democrat Party. You know, it's Mother's Day month. This month, it's Mother's Day month. A lot of Mother's Day activities over the weekend, of course. And it's one of the most beautiful moments of the year to share life-changing news on Mother's Day. You know, maybe you've seen it happen before. A family gathered around the dinner table. Someone stands up and says, next year, there'll be a brand new mom in our family. Yay, and everybody claps, unless it's Democrats. There's nothing like it, really, but for some women, Mother's Day feels very different. Instead of celebrating, they're carrying a secret, afraid, unsure, alone. That's why preborn exists. When a woman sees her baby on an ultrasound and hears a tiny little heartbeat, it could double the chance that she'll choose life and her child will grow up and grow old and be successful. This month, this May, you can help to be the reason that a scared young woman becomes a confident, happy mother. Just $28 provides one ultrasound. 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And it all starts with that ultrasound. 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Yes, sir. Yeah. Those Democrats, I think they got me riled up over the weekend. I think I'm a bit riled up. And I'm at 888-630-9625.
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0: All right, let's go back to the telephones, Michael. Talk to the great American people. Let's go to Donna, calling from Frederick, Maryland. Oh, Donna, you're on the Chris Plant Show.
1: Well, good morning, Chris. I hope you're doing well on this Monday morning.
0: You betcha.
1: My comment is this. I think we need to retire the word Democrat. They're not Democrats. They're communists. And they use the word democracy to hide their communism. So I think we really should change that verbiage, because it's going to make a big difference going into the midterms. There's too many people out in Normieville sleepwalking their way through every day, not paying attention to the details. And it's the details that matter, because all roads lead to the Manchurian candidate, Barack Hussein Obama, whose code name was, I believe, Renegade. How appropriate. And I think the more we learn, the better off we're going to be. And the sooner we change things, the better off the country will be.
0: Well, it's true. We need a massive coast-to-coast national awakening. And I expect that the Democrats are fighting against that hammer and sickle at every turn. But they don't behave in a democratic way, and they don't behave in an American way.
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0: All right, I haven't really gotten to any of my audio, but and the Democrat, we had AOC last week say you can't earn $1 billion because she's a mental dwarf. There are squirrels that are smarter than her. Joe Biden might be smarter than her. Isn't that amazing? And AOC, she said last week, and we played it last week, that you can't earn $1 billion, right?
1: You can't earn $1 billion.
0: Can't do that.
1: You just can't earn that.
0: That's right. And the idiot agreeing with her because it's a dumb off. It's kind of a dumb off. But then AOC, she decided to go a little further. Well, there's another, everything's a podcast, right? And nobody ever asks a question that matters. It's just another, oh, yes, that's right. Oh, that's absolutely right. Oh, I agree completely. Whatever they made up in that moment. But then AOC came back with, you can't earn $1 billion. And they really just resent success and dislike capitalism. And where's that? Is that in our cut sheet here? That's cut number 14, which is good. It's good number 4. Pretty amazing stuff. And AOC, she is claiming over the weekend that the American Revolution was fought because she's anti-billionaire, and she fought against Amazon going in New York, cost thousands of jobs, high-paying, six-figure jobs in New York. She killed them all because she's stupid, and she's not smart enough to be a communist. She's just stupid. She just hears something and half-baked everything. But here she is. She says the American Revolution was fought against billionaires. Here's AOC.
2: The American Revolution was against the billionaires of their time. And we are declaring independence from such an extreme marriage of wealth and power and the state.
0: Yeah, extreme. Take your extreme wealth and power in the state and smell the Democrat Party and George Soros and Alex Soros, who they told us last week had earned his billions of dollars, which is just mental illness on parade. But there it is. The American Revolution was fought against the billionaires of their time. No, that's the opposite of the truth. The men that fought the American Revolution and started and changed the history of humankind forever and ever, the George Washingtons and Thomas Jeffersons and James Madisons, they were the billionaires of their time. They were landowners. They were slave owners. They were successful and prosperous. They were thrown into this colonial land by the British crown an ocean away. And what they were fighting, you're saying that the king, George III, the crown in England, those were the billionaires of their time. No, that was the oppressive government of the time. That was the bad, dastardly, criminal, thieving, dishonest government of the time. That's you and your fellow travelers, your idiot friends. Those you people are the corrupt government of the modern age. And the corrupt government of that age was the colonial government in London, the crown, the king, the royal family, and our guys here who were, they were well-to-do, but, it's the standards are very different today than they were in the 1700s and the 18th century here in colonial America. We didn't have electricity or cable TV or cell phones or, crack pipes for Hunter Biden and his friends. Amazing stuff. But she's such an idiot that, the billionaires were the American revolutionaries, and they were fighting against a tyrannical regime an ocean away that was oppressing us. And now the oppressive government is here, and it's you. And you're calling for, I read the tweet earlier, they label everybody white supremacist because they're gearing up to kill, because they're the left. They slaughter 40% of the black population in the womb, and they harvest their organs. Dr. Josef Mengele would be thrilled with them. And, of course, their boy Gergel would be thrilled with them, too. you know, the propaganda minister, Joseph Goebbels, he would be very proud of what the Democrats have become. He's on a rotisserie in hell, licking his chops with envy.
3: Did I hear you correctly say that perhaps he was influenced by Goebbels?
0: Yeah, maybe he was influenced by Goebbels. So that's it. The American Revolution was fought against the billionaires of their time. Lie, not true, completely false. You're all mental dwarves. Just amazing stuff. They get dumber and dumber. Boy, I got to tell you. And then they've got this Nazi that they're running in Maine for the United States Senate, Graham Platner. And he's got a big tattoo on his chest the size of a can of Campbell's soup. And it's a Nazi SS tattoo on his chest. And it was found up, and he's like, well, yeah, you know, I was kind of in a dark mood. Yeah, yeah, that's what Hitler said, too. Yeah, I was kind of in a dark mood. I was getting a little moody. But this guy, he's a communist, and he's a veteran communist. We shouldn't allow Democrats into the military. They're just going to undermine everything. But here is the main Nazi, M-A-I-N-E, because it could be M-A-I-N, Nazi in the Democrat Party. Graham Platner with the big Nazi tattoo. He had the tattoo tattooed over so it doesn't look as much like his old SS tattoo on his chest. But here he comes because the terrible people like Elon Musk and Jeff Bezos, they're billionaires. But what about the guy who works Uber Eats? Shouldn't he have the government steal all of Bezos's money and give it to him with the guns?
4: I refuse to believe that there is some metric of hard work that says that the people I know in Hancock County that work three or four jobs to keep a roof over their head, that somehow Elon Musk or Peter Thiel or Jeff Bezos work so much harder than them that they deserve to be a billionaire and these people deserve to live in poverty.
0: Yeah, well, that's nobody said that they deserve to live in poverty. If they live in poverty, it's probably because of your failed education system, your failed economic plans, and your inability to deal with the real world. And then, so there's the Nazi, and he's the Democrats' candidate for the Senate. They should run a black Republican woman against him. Then the Democrats could lynch her, as they have a long history of doing. These people, can I just tell you? Have you seen in Tennessee where the Democrats are trying to steal, they're doing whatever they can, and the Republicans have kicked back and said, well, wait a minute, you guys are trying to steal. And again, as the Speaker of the House pointed out, the Democrats started redistricting in New York in 2022, mid-decade, supposed to historically wait for the every 10-year census across the country, right? But let's go to this nice lady, because in Tennessee, there is a nice lady who is an elected representative, a state representative in Tennessee, and they're showing up for the vote, and a gang of Democrats showed up to harass her and threaten her and call her names. Now, this is a gray-haired woman in her 70s, arriving at the state house in Tennessee, and the mob of Democrats showed up. It's Deborah Moody is the woman's name, state representative in Tennessee. She's a Republican. She has a full head of gray hair. She is a grandmother, according to reports that I've read. And a gang of black people showed, she's white, and a gang of black agitators and lunatics showed up and started insulting her and calling her racial slurs and cursing. We had to beep the heck out of it, because this filth that represents the Democrat Party, just amazing, amazing stuff. So here it is, and that's this is organized black resistance. And again, to keep Steve Cohen, Chicken Man, a white, Jewish, nebbishy, bald-headed, left-wing, dimwit, who remember eating the bucket of chicken on the House floor during a filibuster or something, and he became Chicken Man. But just completely ridiculous. And Todd Starnes, the Fox News guy, you may know him from Fox News, writes, these black pieces of garbage terrorized this precious white Christian grandmother. They called her a raggedy beep and a raggedy mother beep, and need to find out who these savages are, says Todd Stearns. They should be arrested and face criminal charges for terrorizing an elected official. And this is what it sounded like when the nice lady, who's, again, an elected state representative, Deborah Moody, and a Republican woman, and the Democrat mob showed up to terrorize her.
5: You racist! You racist pieces of you! You! You're gonna fall over and die. I hope you fall down the stairs, you raggedy.
0: They love calling everybody pedophiles because they're all child rapists. Have you seen that? And they love calling President Trump a pedophile, and then you're a pedophile protector if you voted, because the Democrats made up this stuff that they've lied about constantly. Oh, the Epstein files have 1,000 mentions of Donald Trump. It's like a cut and paste from Time magazine articles where he's talking about running for president. It's and the Democrats had these files for 4 years under Joe Biden, and they're just the one collective giant lion sack of joy. And so these terrorists are chasing this woman down the street, and they're, you know, they're cursing her out and using every vulgarity known to man. These filthy, they have the kind of standards and practices of street prostitutes in Detroit in the wintertime.
5: Oh, there's a pain to make it down the stairs. Raggedy mother, hope you trip and break your ankle. You're racist mother.
0: I hope your sons aren't murderers.
5: I can't believe you hold your children. They kidnap kids, and y'all carrying that on y'all's back. You gonna die with this shit.
0: Standard English would go a long way, don't you think?
5: Bless your heart. I hope your daughter has kids by a black man.
0: I hope your daughter has kids by a black man.
5: I hope you got some biracial mixed kids.
0: I hope you got some biracial mixed kids. That's okay. Well, that's very interesting. That's good. And that's and it's there. This is an organized mob out there to terrorize. They should be hit with a fire hose, you know, like Bull Connor and the Democrats used to love doing so much. Maybe bring the dogs out. Tasers, get them all wet, then hit them with the tasers.
5: You!
0: This is a state rep who's being chased by this mob of mentally ill criminals. I know people that moved to the United States 4 years ago from Central Asia that speak English better than these people.
5: Rude ass! Don't sit down the stairs, raggedy mother. You decrepit pieces of shit. Racist bastards.
0: Yeah, know that you are the KKK. You're the party of slavery. You're Jefferson Davis. This is and this is standard Democrat Party stuff. They've made this perfectly normal.
5: Like raping kids. You don't. Nasty bastard. Oh, she gonna see hell. They both gonna see hell. Oh, no, you a man. Stay your mother out here.
0: This is all about the Democrats stealing seats in the House of Representatives in Washington, D.C. And they've got these ignorant, uneducated, illiterate morons who are criminals. And they're vulgar, and they've organized them. The Democrat Party has organized them. And this is what you get. And it's about stealing seats in Virginia and in Maryland and in Tennessee. And all of New England was stolen by them long ago. And California and Illinois gerrymandered by them years ago. The Democrat Party. Yes, sir. Also, I got to remember Rachel Dolezal. Rachel Dolezal, she's the white lady who pretended she was black and became the head of the Democrat NAACP as a white woman pretending to be black with shoe polish on her face or something. Didn't she rub stuff on? Race faker Rachel Dolezal reveals raunchy new career. She's a Democrat. You can tell by the mental illness from satellite photos. infamous race faker turned OnlyFans model, Rachel Dolezal, has revealed she's becoming a certified sex coach to help pay the bills. Was she coach black people or white people or only mulattoes or only race fakers or what is she? 48-year-old mom. Can you imagine? The 48-year-old mom told the Daily Mail she's nearly completed her 300-hour certified sex coach qualification several years after turning to OnlyFans in the wake of her highly publicized downfall. Amazing stuff. So wait, she's actually a woman, not faking that, but she's just faking being black. So she, Dolezal now legally goes by Nakiche Diallo, because she's black. She should add Kwame in there, too. She should put a Kwame in there. Should be Nakiche Kwame Diallo, a Nigerian-inspired name. Sparked widespread fury a decade ago when it was revealed she was born white but had been presenting herself as a black woman and became the head of the NAACP in her hometown. Hey, we've got a white black lady here. Just amazing. After her fake black thing was revealed, she started selling raunchy photos and nude photos on OnlyFans to make ends meet, so to speak. People would suggest because you have name recognition, just do this. You'll become a millionaire, she said. But that would be evil. Then the state would have to hold you at gunpoint and steal all your money. The Democrat Party membership is a mental illness.
6: 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Like, why not give me the right to identify how I identify? I give everybody else the same.
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0: Ah, yes. The national debt on this date. Going back and forth with my friend Mike Opelka. The national debt clock in 2008. $10 trillion. $10 trillion. Isn't that something? And then Barack Obama was elected. Now it's $39 trillion. They're bankrupting capitalism. The communists are here. They're not on our side. Let's go to the telephones. Let's go to Sammy, calling from Memphis, Tennessee. Sammy, you're on the Chris Plant Show.
13: Good morning, Chris. Good to speak with you again. Great show, as usual, sir.
0: Welcome. Thank you.
13: That clip that you just played with all the screaming banshees, if I'm not mistaken, was that taking place at a Jasmine Crockett Festival?
0: Isn't every day a Jasmine Crockett Festival? Everywhere you go.
13: In the Democrat Party, of course.
0: English is not their friend, and they're no friend of English.
13: Absolutely not, sir. It's deplorable is the word, completely.
0: Well, yeah, and this is going on in your backyard.
13: Absolutely. You're absolutely right. And it's funny, I have a Steve Cohen story, if you like.
0: Well, I'm running out the clock on you, but if you can
13: I live right here in Midtown Memphis, and he's a resident right here in Midtown Memphis. And a few months ago, I pulled up at the stoplight down the street from my house. He was right in front of me, coincidentally, and he got out of his car at the stoplight, walked in front of his vehicle, and picked up a shard of metal out of the street.
0: You got to hang there and tell the rest of the story.
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15: I'm Steve Kathan. 17 Americans who were on board that cruise ship that was hit with a deadly hantavirus outbreak are now in quarantine in Nebraska. Governor Jim Pillen.
16: 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It's a guarantee. 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
15: CBS's Dr. Celine Gounder says one has tested positive for the virus, another is showing symptoms.
17: They first triage them into high risk versus low risk. The low risk people will be sent back home to quarantine at home with the supervision of a local health department, or if there's a facility locally where they would like to be quarantined. High risk people will either quarantine in Nebraska or at home or at a local facility. And then during that period of time for the 42 days, minimum of 42 days, that may change. They will be monitored for their temperatures, their symptoms.
15: The man charged with trying to assassinate President Trump last month was in court this morning.
18: Cole Thomas Allen was handcuffed and shackled and wearing an orange jail uniform for his arraignment in federal court. The 31-year-old didn't speak during the hearing, but one of his attorneys spoke for him, pleading not guilty to charges that he tried to kill President Trump and fired a shotgun at a Secret Service officer who tried to stop him. Allen's lawyers are asking the judge to bar at least two top Justice Department officials from the prosecution because they could be considered victims or witnesses in the case, creating, the lawyers argue, a potential conflict of interest. Vicki Barker, CBS News.
15: A trial opened today in Atlanta.
19: How does the defendant plead?
15: A not guilty plea from Kelvin Evans, who's accused of stealing unreleased music belonging to Beyonce. It was on a laptop used by one of her employees. CBS's Jim Krasula has the latest look today at the job market.
20: A new poll from Gallup has found that younger Americans are more pessimistic than older people about the job market. It's a sudden reversal from just 3 years ago when older Americans were more pessimistic. The gap between young and older Americans' views of the job market is now greater than any other country among the 141 surveyed by Gallup.
15: For the first time in more than a decade, a top pediatricians group has put out new guidance about recess at school, saying it's crucial for good health and good grades and should be part of the school day for students of all ages. The policy statement by the American Academy of Pediatrics cites new research on why those breaks are essential for academic success and mental, physical, and social growth. Wall Street. Right now the Dow is up 32 points. The S&P is up 16. This is CBS News.
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15: It was a high-stakes battle of two sequels at the weekend box office.
28: 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Took you long enough.
29: The Devil Wears Prada 2 has edged out Mortal Kombat 2 with $43 million in Devil's second weekend.
30: It's showtime.
29: Mortal Kombat, a close second with $40 million. The Michael Jackson film is still thrilling moviegoers.
31: I believe music could change the world.
29: Industry projections show its more than $36 million take will help the film cross the $600 million mark globally within the next week. It's already the highest grossing music biopic in U.S. box office history. Deborah Rodriguez, CBS News.
15: The New York Times hit game Wordle is set to become a television show. The paper says the game show version, which will air on NBC next year, will feature teams of players. Steve Kathan, CBS News.
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0: Mark Twain said there were liars, damn liars, and statisticians. He never met Donald Trump, and that would have given him a fourth category.
1: Yeah, I think it was Harry Truman who said there are lies, damn lies, and statistics. But that's the chicken man, Steve Cohen in Tennessee, getting everything wrong because he's a very low IQ Democrat, which I apologize for the repetition, the redundancy. Low IQ Democrat. Goes without saying. But hopefully, hanging on the line, we have Sammy, who called in from Memphis, Tennessee, who was in the middle of telling us a colorful story about the chicken man. And Sammy, you say you live in downtown Memphis, and Chicken Man, Congressman Steve Cohen, he lives in the neighborhood. You're minding your own business, and a car, what, the car stopped in front of you, and then Chicken Man got out? Is that where I rudely cut you off to go pay our bills?
2: Well, you got to pay your bills. I understand perfectly. I don't consider it rude at all. that's exactly what happened. We were stopped at a light, and we're actually midtown, not downtown Memphis. I want to clarify that.
1: Okay, all right.
2: Nonetheless, he hops out of his car at the red light, walks in front of his vehicle, and picks up a shard of metal that was laying in the street. So no one can say that he didn't do anything for his constituents, because he saved me a flat tire right there. And that's probably the best thing he's ever done for any Memphian in the entire time he's been in office.
1: If only you had videotape of that. He could use it as a campaign ad when he's running against the black woman, the Republican.
2: Yes.
1: And so the racist.
2: Charlotte Bergman.
1: Yeah, that's right.
2: Charlotte Bergman, a wonderful person. And I've met her several times and spoken to her. And boy, does she ever deserve to be in that seat. And hopefully with this redistricting, that's what will happen.
1: Is that right? You've met her several times, Charlotte Bergman, who is the Republican woman that would be running for that seat. And the Democrats are screaming it's a black seat. It's a black seat, which is racist to say, and it's wrong and it's false and it's probably illegal. But they're happy to do everything illegal because they are who they are. But they're fighting hard to keep a white man in the black seat and prevent a black woman from getting into the seat that the Democrats call the black seat. Right? Do I have that
2: 100% correct, sir, as you are on practically everything.
1: Well, if I ever err, you should call and let me know if I miss.
2: I doubt I'll ever have to make that call. Love you. I love what you're doing. Appreciate it, everything. Have a good day, sir.
1: Thanks, Sammy. That's Sammy in Memphis, Tennessee. And, the chicken man, he's out there. He picked up, he was driving, and he saw a shard out there of metal out there in the middle of the street. And someone would run over it and invariably get a flat tire, and it might have even been Sammy. So Sammy is grateful to Chicken Man for getting out of his car and picking up debris in the middle of the street. You know, it's like the FOD walk on an aircraft carrier, you know, on the flight deck. You got the foreign object and debris walk. You got 100 guys walk across, and young women too, and walk the length of the deck to pick up any bits of debris. Oh, speaking of bits of debris not getting into your airplane engines, you see the guy that committed suicide climbing the fence at a major airport and walking out onto the runway so that he could be hit by an airliner taking off and kill him. And apparently it broke him up into pieces, threw him into the engine of the airplane, caused big mechanical problems with the airplane. And the pilot is on there. He's like, oh, yeah, there are limbs. There are limbs out here on the runway. We're not going anywhere. We got a man in our engine, and that didn't go very well, so we got another thing all together. Just crazy. A lot of teen takeovers around the country, too. But I think we've got some audio from the airplane where the Democrat, we're still, last time I looked, it's been a little while since I checked to see if they've identified Airplane Boy, but Airplane Boy climbed over the fence at the airport and walked out into the middle of the runway, obviously suicide by airliner. And the airline pilots, I got to tell you, on the radio, they're calm, cool, and collected. Yeah, it was Denver, Colorado. And either a Democrat or an illegal alien or an illegal alien Democrat, climbed the fence, walked out onto the runway, and the Frontier Airline plane hit the guy, and apparently it tore his body into all kinds of pieces. At first, I thought it was the front landing gear. Now I think it was the right wing landing gear, and it hit him and burst him because they were at a high rate of going traveling at a high rate of speed with jet engines and everything. I hit the guy, broke his body into pieces. A bunch of pieces flew into the engine, and that caused a mechanical problem. I apologize. I've got an admiral correcting me here, because I said the FOD walk on an aircraft carrier deck is a foreign object and debris, and he says, no, it's foreign object damage. So I'd like to correct the record on my Navy jargon. And I've done FOD walks on a couple of aircraft carriers where you walk along and pick up any bits of debris. But let's go, the airline pilot. And this is really something, because the tower, and the tower is learning about it from the airline pilot on the Frontier plane. And he says, oh, yeah, we got meat all over. Well, I won't. And the man is so dead that it may be difficult, maybe very difficult, to identify him. I bet his cell phone is even broken. Yeah, the moment Frontier Airlines plane strikes person on Denver runway, seen in horrifying video. They keep editing it out at the last second, though. I mean, don't say, oh, here's the video, and then blur it up or put a box over it or edit it and stop it. If you're going to say, oh, this may be offensive to some viewers, then show the damn thing, for God's sake. I'm looking forward to being offended. Come on, I haven't seen a man go into a jet engine on an airplane in quite some time. An apparent trespasser who was fatally struck by a Frontier Airlines plane at a Colorado airport on Saturday was seen calmly walking across the runway while the aircraft barreled toward him. It actually says barreled toward them. Them. I think they're thinking maybe it's transgender. Wouldn't want to have a... according to new surveillance footage, the victim, who has not been publicly identified, but I think he's either a Democrat or an illegal alien, one or the other, was sucked into one of the engines of the Airbus A321. It's the Neo. It's the new one, the A321 Neo. Mid-takeoff at Denver International Airport. And you know what that means? That means that your engines are revved up for maximum effect and, you know, could suck you in there and then turn you into, you know, it's a Cuisinart, and it spits you out the back and you're kind of a red mist, a fine red mist. The person had jumped the perimeter fence as one was on the tarmac when they, meaning he, was, it says they were mown down. I'd say he was mown down. Around 11:19 p.m., it was nighttime. It was time to be having a cocktail. The airport confirmed. And the audio is pretty wacky, I've got to say. And the security footage is sort of fun, too. But here is the...

0: paying attention up there. Hey, what's that guy doing? He's, I don't know, Chief, he's a Democrat. What's a, is he a cross-dresser? I don't know, we'll call him they in the meantime, though, because they are being sucked into the jet engine. People inside the airplane, hey, and you got a thump and a thud, and then you hear the, because, you know, Mr. Airplane's being cuisinarted up by the right engine of the Airbus A321neo, and it's a perfectly good jet engine. It's not as good as a Boeing jet engine, but it'll chew you up just as well. And the pilots in the tower, they're just great, and I love the calm, cool voices that they bring to the dance. Hey, what happened? Some guy walked out on the runway. I hit him with my right wing landing gear and kicked the pieces of him up into the engine.
1: Fire, we're stopping on the runway. We just hit somebody. We have an engine fire.
2: 4345, I see that.
0: We have an engine fire. And he's in one of the things that I heard, he talked about limbs. He said there were limbs, plural, scattered around the runway. They're trying to take off. They got their engines revved up to full throttle. They're doing max speed. You got to have takeoff speed for a big airplane with 231 SOBs. That's souls on board, a little airport jargon for people on board. So you got 231 people on board, and about five people, I think, went to the hospital because it was a violent stop. The plane was moving 139 miles an hour at the time of the collision. Collision occurred roughly 2 minutes after the individual hopped the fence and made his way right for the runway to get killed. Suicide by Frontier Airlines. Transportation Secretary Sean Duffy, he was immediately involved because he's not Pete Buttigieg, who still hasn't gone to East Palestine, but never mind that. Transportation Secretary Sean Duffy, who's not trans, he's just the secretary, asserted that the trespasser breached security and ran out onto the runway. No one should ever trespass on an airport, Duffy said. I think this guy is proof of that, isn't it? Passenger John Anthons, who was on the plane with his sons, was looking out the window when he saw, listen to this, quote, the legs of a human spinning around in the engine. So they were ahead of the wings. Because, you know, it'd have to be, I guess if you're behind the wings, it wouldn't be spinning around. Only in the front would the legs be spinning around in the engine, in the nice jet engine of the Airbus plane. The majority of people didn't know what was going on or what happened, but there was just a big explosion. And obviously, when you hear a big explosion, people start screaming, kids are crying, and it was horrific, Anthons told the New York Post. The nose of the plane jerked upward on impact as a bomb-like blast rattled the cabin, Anthons said. This guy's good. The engine burst into flames moments later as passengers remained in their seats at the flight attendant's behest. All 224 passengers and seven crew members were safely evacuated from the plane. Did you see this? They popped the inflatable slides out of the doors and stuff, and they're fleeting down. And I saw on the news today somebody was complaining, wait, those people brought their luggage with them. You're not supposed to bring your luggage when you're sliding down the emergency slide.
3: I'm sorry about the delay. Runway 17035 right is closed. I do have limbs on the runway. I believe the aircraft struck an individual.
0: I have limbs on
2: okay,
0: the...
2: Okay, so we have a plane into an individual. Is that what I got?
3: Yeah, I've got what appears to be a deceased person on the runway.
0: Now, these are, you know, they're calm, cool people. They're keeping the lid on. They're getting ready to take off in an airplane. And a Democrat ran out in front of them. And he's got, we got limbs. She found the limbs on the limbs. I don't mean to laugh, but, you know, if that's not funny, then nothing is funny. I mean, this guy, I can't wait to learn more about him. I want to see his social media. I want to know what he's all about. I'm guessing he's got something against the Jews. I'm just guessing. He's probably a pro-Hamas guy. Just thinking.

0: 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Yes, sir. Yeah, man. Yeah, so this guy, Denver, Colorado. Hey, I was going to be in Chicago in an hour, but a Democrat threw himself into our right engine, and his limbs are all over the runway. Got a fine red mist coming out of the right engine. I need to know more about this guy. I think he might have had some kind of an issue. What do you think? Sure. We've got more Democrats stealing stuff and their mental illness, which is on parade everywhere. We've got Byron Donalds. We've got more, gosh, Democrats. Oh, we have Jonathan Turley for you, too.
1: Excuse me, sir. There's been a little problem in the cockpit.
2: The cockpit? What is it?
1: It's the little room in the front of the plane where the pilots sit. That's not important right now.
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0: Ba-da-bum-bum. All right, let's go back to the telephones, Miguel. Let's go to Nick, calling from Purcellville, Virginia. Nicholas, you're on the Chris Plant Show.
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0: Hey, Nick.
1: Hey, I've had it up to there, and I'm pointing at my 8-foot ceiling here with AOC.
0: Uh-huh.
1: You know, she says you can't earn $1 billion.
0: Uh-huh.
1: Well, I'll tell you who can't earn $1 billion. The government can't earn $1 billion. The government can't earn anything. The government only takes our hard-earned money and spends it on the billions on Somalians who don't earn anything. They just take it and abscond with it.
0: And redistribute it and buy favors. No, you make a very good, strong point, and you made the point very clearly, cogently. You must be articulate and bright and clean, I'm thinking. You know, like Barack Obama when he came along. The ABCs.
1: Well, thank you, Chris.
0: Yeah, you bet. You bet.
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0: Oh, hey, we're back. All right, let's go now. What was it, Jasmine? One of our listeners called in and said maybe TSA should start new lines at the airport for suicidal people. It'd be a short line, I assume. There should just be a trap door. There should be a trap door at the end of the line for the suicide people at TSA. Yeah, but if Democrats are going to be walking out into runways and getting sucked into jet engines, that's going to be an expensive fix, too. And somebody's got to go pick up those limbs scattered all over the... I sure hope they had some illegal aliens at the airport to go pick up those limbs, those severed limbs. Come on, they're doing the jobs Americans don't want to do. Hey, a Democrat scattered his limbs all over here, threw himself into a jet engine at the airport in Denver. Who's going to clean that up? Democrats would say, well, illegal aliens. They love illegal aliens, just like slavery. What are the Democrats doing about slavery today? In how many countries in Africa is slavery still active? They have selling human beings on the auction block in South Sudan, and the Democrats don't say a word about it. They might be bought into it in some way. All right, let's go back, because the Democrats trying to steal congressional seats all over the country, and again I pointed out in a tweet earlier from the Speaker of the House of Representatives in Washington D.C. that he said, listen, the Speaker of the House, Congressman Mike Johnson, he said the Democrats started this in New York. In, 2022, not waiting for the new, hey, here's your new population spread out, the census every 10 years. They just said, we're going to start stealing seats in New York. And by the way, we've made all of New England Democrat-only House seats for the six states of New England. And the New York Times and the Washington Post and CNN, they're just fine with that, aren't they? Yes, they are. Because they're Democrats, all transgender, mentally ill, sexual deviants, keep the kids away. But Speaker Mike Johnson said House Democrats started the current mid-decade redistricting battle in New York before the 2024 election, pardon me, 2024 election. Now that it's backfired on them, they're pushing a stunning next step. Nuke the judicial branch of government and pack the court. They are anarchists now, the Speaker of the House said. They are anarchists now. And James Clyburn, English is not his first language. In fact, it's not one of his languages at all, because he doesn't have any languages. But here's Democrat Congressman James Clyburn. They just want to steal everything and lie and cheat about everything. Again, the Virginia State Supreme Court, seven-person Supreme Court, they're going to kick off the first black woman ever on the Virginia Supreme Court because they're racist. They're a racist lynch mob. And they say that they're very concerned about black districts, which is racist just on its face. And then they've got a black district in Tennessee that's been occupied by a white guy named Steve Cohen forever, election cycle after election cycle. Republicans keep running black people against Steve Cohen, and the Democrats keep voting for Chicken Man, for the white guy, Chicken Man. James Clyburn, not the brightest guy in the world. The U.S. Supreme Court, they're trying to get everybody shot and killed, is what James Clyburn and these radicals like Hakeem Jeffries are trying to do.
1: I never thought I would see the day that the United States Supreme Court would be so openly partisan with what it's been doing. And I really believe, if you look at all of these decisions and you look at the history of the country, I think that Justice Roberts is going to take his place alongside some other infamous justices like Taney, who gave us the Dred Scott decision.
0: Right. Your party was the party of the bullwhips and the slavery and of Dred Scott, justifying, legitimizing slave ownership. And that these guys are so lost in centuries gone by. They should really, learn about the Roman Empire. Then they could channel that all the time. Much more interesting than your Democrat-run Confederate States of America. Isn't it amazing? Cory Booker. I think I looked it up today, too. Remember when Cory Booker sexually assaulted that man at a Democrat party? It was a fundraiser. It was in New Jersey. And this man who's a Democrat, who's a gay man, which I believe all Democrat men are, and most women, but that's a little more appealing. And the reality is that, God, these people are just so disgraceful. But Cory Booker followed this man who wrote about it all over Twitter. He's like, I'm a Democrat. I went to a Democrat fundraiser. I'm a New Jersey resident, and Cory Booker was there. I went back to the men's room. Cory Booker followed him back and groped his genitalia. And it's kind of funny because the guy went to the Pound Me Too movement and tried to make hay out of it. And they told him to go screw himself is what they told him. Told him they're not going to do anything for him because the Pound Me Too thing was all a big fake. Then they discovered it was all Democrats, like 99.88% Democrats sexually abusing and groping everybody, male, female, dogs, cats, the goldfish, they don't care. And here's Cory Booker. And honestly, if you're a Republican, that'd be the first line in his obituary. It'd be the first line in every story about him. But when you're a Democrat, it just gets washed away. Now, he, Cory Booker, was out there, again, attacking the Supreme Court. And here's James Clyburn attacking the Supreme Court and Dred Scott, slavery. Yeah, speak English. John Roberts is going to go down in history. Everything you say is idiotic. Everything you say is wrong. You're as ignorant as the chair you're sitting on. Just extraordinary. And Cory Booker, he came out to spew this stuff. Oh, the Supreme Court, because they're already threatening we're going to kill the Virginia Supreme Court and pack it with left-wing transgender child molesters who are also jihadis, and because that's where the Democrat Party is. And then Cory Booker comes out, Mangroper. His code name is Mangroper. And the man, I got to tell you, when you go and narc out a Democrat, it goes nowhere because just amazing. Amazing. And you search for it on the internet and it steers you to him allegedly groping a woman in high school or something like that because it's all covered up. Cory Booker killing the Supreme Court or something.
2: There's a corrupt shadow hanging over the Supreme Court.
0: No, there isn't.
2: One of these pieces of legislation with Senator Whitehouse and others.
0: You're filled.
2: To give term limits to Supreme Court members. That could go a long way in curing this. The Supreme
0: booga,
2: Court
0: booga.
2: Desperately needs reform. It is a corrupt court.
0: That he is a criminal. Liar, man groper, closet case, creep, and it's perfectly normal when you're a Democrat. This is all just fine when you're a Democrat. And honestly, it's the Supreme Court. It's corrupt. It needs to be something or other. These people, they're, I think later today they've scheduled their firing on Fort Sumter again. Byron Donalds, on the other hand, is a Republican member of Congress. He's a black man. He's a black guy. And he's normal. And he's not a racist like all these idiots. And he knows something about history, so he's not a moron. And he's a nice guy. Byron Donalds of Florida on the Supreme Court and the racial, the Democrats racializing everything, the Virginia Supreme Court.
3: The Supreme Court did the absolute right thing. Racial gerrymandering should not be allowed in the United States of America. There was a time when the 1965 Voting Rights Act was passed where black Americans were systematically discriminated against by Democrats in the South of the United States of America. That's a fact. That's what happened. And so you needed the 65 Voting Rights Act because of the systematic discrimination against black Americans. But if you look at the last 30 years in America, there is no systematic discrimination. The court looked at that, looked at all the evidence, looked at all the information, and they ruled correctly that you do not need racial gerrymandering today.
0: Yeah, welcome to the 21st century. Democrats, you know, your party should have died at the end of the Civil War, but you guys still have to be snuffed out, I think, the party. AOC, low IQ theater, I bet she makes a terrible cocktail, too. And here we go with the big lie. And it's always the race card with these racists, the party of lynching black people from trees, the Democrat Party, AOC, not so bright.
4: When you are seeing states like Tennessee want to wipe out every black representative on the map,
0: they got a white guy. Steve Cohen is their black guy.
4: We have an obligation as Americans to stand with black Americans and communities whose representation is being disenfranchised.
0: Yeah, disenfranchised, being disenfranchised. English is not, they don't speak well. None of them speak well. And they're not wiping out. You know what? They're fighting for Steve Cohen's seat in Tennessee. He is white and Jewish and short and bald and stupid. And he's the chicken man.
5: You can pee on my leg, but don't tell me it's rain.
0: It's just to point out that you're having a bladder problem. But the extraordinary. That's chicken man, Steve Cohen there. And pee on my leg. Amazing. Yeah, and you're seeing they're wipe out every black representative. It's Steve Cohen's seat you're talking about. He is white, Jewish, short, bald, nebbishy, annoying. We have to stand with black Americans being disenfranchised. Well, stop aborting 40% of them, and then you won't be a genocidal, they love the word genocide, Nazi, they love the word Nazi. And they're exterminating 40% of the black population in the womb and harvesting their organs. You guys can't talk about genocide and you can't call people Nazis, you bunch of fascists. Aren't they amazing? CNN has an anchor bunny named Brianna Keister. And Brianna Keister said, those Democrats, they really should have seen this coming. The terrible Republicans are so awful. And there's a Republican strategist, Brad Todd, and the wonderful former Virginia Attorney General Jason Miaras. And they're at the Lucite table, the see-through Lucite table. You know why it's a see-through Lucite glass top table? So you can see the ladies down there. It's here's Brianna Keister and Republican strategist Brad Todd and the great Jason Miaras from Virginia.
6: Democrats in Virginia could have seen this coming. But why not? Why didn't they?
7: Well, the Attorney General of Virginia in October, Jason Miaras, warned them that this was going to happen on exactly these grounds, and the legislature chose to ignore him. It's black letter law. It takes two general assemblies with an intervening election before you can put a constitutional amendment on the ballot. There already had been 1 million people vote by the time the General Assembly acted in October. So the election was already underway. And the judge in this case who wrote the opinion, Arthur Kelsey, was actually put on the bench by Mark Warner. He was vote confirmed by every Democratic member of the Virginia General Assembly. So this is not like a partisan ruling. It's a black letter law ruling. And they could have seen it coming, and they could have not wagered $70 million in their campaign on it.
0: Yeah, they could have done that. I apologize. That was Brad Todd talking about Jason Miaras there. And you got to have two General Assembly. You got to amend the Constitution. You have to recommend the has to vote and be passed through the State House to amend it. Then you have to have an election to see if the people of Virginia vote you all out of office for suggesting such a radical change. And then if you're all voted back into office, then you can carry out the amendment to the state constitution. The Democrats don't care. They genuinely don't. Jonathan Turley was on the Fox News Channel this morning talking about the situation in Virginia and how the Democrats are taking their civil war national.
8: This SAC and PAC proposal really captures this age of rage. It captures the fact that now many on the left are saying that we will win by any means necessary. And this is a very important issue for Hakeem Jeffries. He's very unpopular with most people in the country, but he hopes to be the next Speaker of the United States. But in order to do that, he's got to engineer a majority. He's got to get Democrats there in the House to vote for him. He's watching that evaporate across the country.
0: Well, that's kind of that's certainly a thing, yeah. And, you know, I believe that Jonathan Turley said until recently that he was a lifelong Democrat. He's a Chicago guy, but he's an intelligent and serious adult, which is, you know, just for a change of pace. Jonathan Turley, the law professor extraordinaire, George Washington University.
8: These radical ideas are nothing new, but I think the public needs to understand that many of these same voices have been saying publicly that they will pack the Supreme Court as well. As soon as they take power, many Democratic pundits and politicians have said that they want to pack the Supreme Court to create an instant liberal majority. It's the same mindset of by any means necessary. No institution, no value is truly sacred.
0: Yeah, that is a fact, Jack. Yeah, the Democrat Party is coming for the Electoral College, for the Supreme Court in the United States, of the United States, the Supreme Court at Virginia. They're coming for state constitutions. They are opening our borders. We're $39 trillion in debt, and it was $10 trillion in 2008 when Barack Hussein Obama was running for office. Just crazy. Should we grab a let's grab a quick phone call. Let's see. Let's go to David calling from Charleston, South Carolina. David, you're on the Chris Plant Show. David is none of there. Is a no home. That's too bad. He said, he wanted to talk about Confederate Memorial Day, which the Democrats still occasionally celebrate. In fact, Confederate Memorial Day in South Carolina was yesterday, Sunday, May 10th, Confederate Memorial Day for the Democrats. And I understand pride in South and all that, but you got to keep in mind that the Democrats, they're the stars and bars. They're not the fun guys from the Dukes of Hazzard or anything like that. There's no Daisy Duke anywhere to be found around these people. Yeah, but Confederate Memorial Day yesterday, state by state, South Carolina observes, honors the fallen. The Democrats are, of course, the fallen in this case, but they lie about that, too. You know, they lie about the past, the present, the future, economics, race, constitutions, the law. They lie about pretty much everything, don't they? Yes, they do. We'll be right back.
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22: 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I'd rather give you a citation than tell your loved one you're never coming home.
23: 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Speed is the most common factor we find in deadly crashes. 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
23: If we see this scene again, someone didn't listen. 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
22: Speed kills, respect the limit.

0: Well, while the Democrats are trying to steal Congress, they're also stealing trophies from girls and women in sports. As we know, they're all cross-dressers or wannabe. Amazing stuff. Yeah, by the way, in San Francisco, they're spending $102,000 a year per homeless person. Per homeless person, because that's what they do. But let me go to this, because transgender athlete A.B. Hernandez, that's a dude who says, I'm a girl, dominates three jumping events at California postseason track meet. And the Democrats, and the guy is so obviously a dude, you could see it from a satellite, and there's and say, that's a dude, and just beating everybody like they're handicapped. A nice lady, NCAA college soccer player, Sophia Lori, is fighting for the rights of women.
1: These young high school girls just want normalcy. They just want to be able to compete against girls only.
0: That's too much to ask, because the Democrats are all cross-dressers, and you know how they love stealing everything, like trophies from college athletes who are women. And the Democrats send men out there to steal from them and trip them up, and well, they steal their bags out of their lockers, too.
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3: I'm Steve Kathan. Attention's focused on Nebraska, where more than a dozen Americans who were on a cruise ship that was hit with a deadly hantavirus outbreak are quarantined.
4: There's no intermingling of any of the quarantined individuals. There's no visits from anyone outside of the quarantine unit.
3: Dr. Michael Waldman runs the quarantine unit. CBS's Ian Lee.
5: We now know that there were 18, all 18 were Americans. One is a dual British national. You have some of them here in Omaha and some of them in Atlanta. Now, that reason for that is because they have limited space, limited beds. If things go horribly wrong, they want to make sure that they have the resources available.
3: Cole Thomas Allen, the man charged with attempting to assassinate President Trump last month, pleaded not guilty to all charges today in federal court. The U.S. stalemate with Iran shows no sign of ending, and CBS's Stacey Lynn reports there is talk of something to ease the pain at the pump.
6: As gas prices nationwide top $4.50 a gallon, the president told CBS News he'd pause the 18-cent federal tax for a period of time. He said it would be restored when prices come down. The tax funds highway and transit projects, and suspending it would require congressional approval.
3: The lone Democrat on the FCC is speaking out, as we hear from CBS's Jim Crisula.
7: FCC member Ana Gomez says ABC has been a victim of a, quote, sustained, coordinated campaign of censorship and control by the Trump administration. Gomez has released a letter she sent to the CEO of Disney, which owns ABC, saying that the FCC under Republican Chairman Brendan Carr has been weaponized to pressure, quote, a free and independent press and all media into submission.
3: The CBS News has learned President Trump has approved a plan to fire FDA Director Marty McCarry. Today, the president was touting administration efforts aimed at maternal health.
8: Since we launched the website just a few months ago, over 19,000 Americans have used those fertility medicines and discounts and saved more than $15 million just in a short period of time, very matter of weeks.
3: Now to South Florida, where 11 people were hurt in a weekend boat explosion. CBS Miami's Steve Maggiore.
9: Witnesses say the boat was surrounded by first responders in minutes. 911 call audio describes how a child had to be taken to the hospital.
10: Rescue 10 to air rescue. I got one pediatric, got burned, and also has a femur fracture.
9: Witness Patrick Lee described how stunning the sight was.
11: We saw three people fly out of the boat. Just saw a lot of them with burns all over them.
3: This is CBS News.
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3: A Trump administration official has gone back to his roots.
19: I was a lumberjack from a small town in northern Wisconsin.
20: Transportation Secretary Sean Duffy, who starred on MTV's Real World almost 30 years ago, is revealing he and his wife, who met on the series, have taken their 9 children on a road trip or a new reality show to celebrate the country's 250th.
21: I think Mudd's kind of mad.
22: I'm not.
23: Yes. We're not going to fight on this trip.
20: Duffy's predecessor, Pete Buttigieg, calls the adventure out of touch with reality when regular families can't afford road trips anymore because gas prices are so high. Duffy says production costs were covered by a nonprofit and neither he nor his wife received royalties. Deborah Rodriguez, CBS News.
3: A new poll finds younger Americans are more pessimistic than older ones about the state of the job market. It's a reversal from 3 years ago when older folks were more pessimistic about it. Steve Kathan, CBS News.
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2: 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Rising from the heart of the swamp, a beacon of truth is casting its light. 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
29: All right, 844-484-3872. 844-4-THE-USA. That's the way to join us today. From coast to coast. From sea to shining sea. What a great victory we had in Virginia last week. It's not stopping the left from trying to rig everything. We'll get to the details on that coming up today. We have Ken Cuccinelli joining us for both a victory lap and some more analysis of the left's insanities. But I want to start today specifically on the insanity of the Democrat base. You know how crazy that party's base is right now? How the sheep that have been led to believe the most insane things about our country, about President Trump, about you? You know how crazy they are? Well, it's measurable. We can measure it. Last year, I told you this was ahead of the assassination of Charlie Kirk. So Charlie was still telling you at the time as well that the left had adopted an assassination culture where a majority of people who consider themselves on the center left or beyond said that he could justify the assassination of President Trump. They told that to a Rutgers University pollster survey. Yeah, that was in April of last year. A majority of people on the center left or beyond said they could justify the assassination of President Trump. Nearly as many said they could justify the assassination of Elon Musk. Why? Because he wanted to shrink the government. Doge. So they wanted to kill him. What? Are you serious? Yes, I'm serious. It's a horrific commentary on the state of that party and the mass psychosis that has overtaken its base. And we just got more data on this today. You ready for it? I know. It's disappointing. It's just you look around. You're like, why? This is a great country. How could so many people be so misled? You ready? 42% of Democrats
0: believe that the Butler, Pennsylvania assassination attempt on President Trump in July of 2024 was staged. 42% of Democrats are convinced it was staged, that President Trump wasn't shot in the ear, that he's just a fantastic actor. That's all it is. That they had like some movie prop, that the blood was fake and it was all designed to rig the election. They have convinced themselves of a lie at scale. Massive numbers of Democrat voters are living in a complete and total state of delusion. And if you believe that President Trump wasn't shot in the head, that it was just staged, it is going to be very hard to break you of that delusion. Jim, last I checked, it was on camera. We saw it happen. This wasn't something that happened out of sight that was open to some sort of like interpretation. Oh, Trump just told us about it. We saw it happen. Corey Comparator is dead. Corey Comparator is dead. His family is not getting him back. They think that was staged? This group of Democrats, the survey that just came out today was done by YouGov. YouGov. For an organization called NewsGuard. And the Washington Post covered it. But here's what NewsGuard says. 30% of Americans think at least one of the Trump assassination attempts were staged. 38%, and just 38% believe that all three attempts on President Trump's life were real. Wait, just 38% of Americans believe that all three attempts on President Trump's life were real. Oh my goodness, there is a trust deficit going on in this country. Our institutions have lied to us so frequently. We've had so much corruption that now just 38% of Americans believe that all three attempts on President Trump's life were real. And no doubt those 38% all voted for him. The ones who are aware of reality supported this president of the United States. Nearly one-third of Americans, 30%, believe that at least one of the three attempts on President Trump's life over the last 2 years were staged, according to a new NewsGuard YouGov poll. For each attempted assassination, a majority of Americans said either that it was staged or that they were not sure, averaging 54% across all three. Only 38% of Americans believe that all three assassination attempts were authentic. It was a national survey of 1,000 Americans conducted by YouGov on behalf of NewsGuard, which asked respondents from April 28th to May 4th whether they believed that any of the three attempts on Trump's life, at a July 2024 campaign rally in Butler, Pennsylvania, at Trump's West Palm Beach golf course in September of 2024, and at the White House Correspondents' Dinner of April 2026, was staged. Respondents indicated whether they thought the statement that the assassination attempt was staged was true, false, or they weren't sure. Not sure was the third option. In fact, NewsGuard offers, there is no evidence that any of the attempted assassinations of Trump were staged. None. Authorities say the alleged perpetrator in every incident acted alone and had no known connection to the Trump administration. Obviously. But you start looking at these numbers, you get worried. You get very worried here, Jim. You see these numbers. 56% of the respondents believed that the attacks were staged in the case of the White House Correspondents' Dinner. 56. Staged. 53% believe that Butler was staged. 52%. This is across all Americans surveyed. 52% believe that the attack by the Ukrainiac at the golf club, Trump's golf club in Florida, staged. Now, let me offer a caveat here for a moment just about pollsters and the methodology of gathering this kind of data. You heard me say it was 1,000 people that they surveyed, but there is a way to scientifically extrapolate. I mean, to conduct this in a way where you don't have hundreds of thousands of people responding, and you can get a pretty accurate depiction of what the populace thinks. But one thing I would remind you of is pollsters have routinely found that Trump voters are difficult to poll. Trump voters are difficult to poll. Trump voters are suspicious of the pollsters themselves. So oftentimes, if you find out that it's a poll, not interested, thanks, not interested. just in terms of the kinds of people who would self-select for a survey, how much do you want to bet? I'm just venturing a guess here that the typical Trump derangement syndrome Democrat would love to respond to a survey. Oh, you're polling? Oh, I can't wait to answer your questions. You know what I mean? What does your gut tell you about this? The average Trump voter is like, I'm not interested. The average TDS afflicted American, yes, I'd love to. Can I answer it four times? That's probably what's going on in the survey here when you say a majority of Americans believe these events were staged. I don't know. President Trump won the popular vote in 2024. So I'd hesitate on the idea that a majority of Americans believe it's staged. But I will say with some certainty, it's far too many who believe the lies. Far too many who believe the lies. Now, if you actually dial in on party affiliation and belief that each event was staged, it will not come as a surprise to you that it's Democrats, by the widest margin, who believe in the conspiracy theories. 34% of Democrats believe the White House correspondence attack was staged. 42% believe the Butler, Pennsylvania attack was staged. 26% of those Democrats, I don't know why this is the smallest number, believe that the Ukrainiac, Ryan Ruth, and his attempted assassination of President Trump was staged. Still, over a quarter of Democrats think that. Then you get to independents, a smaller number here. 23% of them think the White House correspondence attack was staged. 23%. And then you get down to Republicans. Now, again, this is one of those things where I think people are going to be self-selecting into the survey because this boggles my mind. As low as it is relative to the Democrats, it's still too high. I'm looking at this number going, that can't be right. 13% of Republicans think that the White House correspondence dinner attack was staged.

0: on here? Some of these guys, according to the Washington Post, some of the conspiracy theories revolve around the idea that President Trump was trying to curry favor for the ballroom at the White House. That, yeah, they staged an attack so Trump could build the ballroom. I'm sorry. They had already knocked the East Wing down. They're already building the ballroom. It's not a matter of public dispute. President Trump already got the donations to build the ball. What the hell are you talking about? That's your conspiracy theory? That he needed a predicate to do something he was already doing? Do you hear yourself? Are you going through any sort of logical triage whatsoever? Or are you just making this up as you go along? Making it up as they go along. Trump derangement syndrome. Now, here's the problem. Again, regardless of how accurate any of this, the specific survey is, you know in your heart of hearts, you know instinctively that it's fundamentally true the Democrats are afflicted at scale with a kind of psychosis that is that could lead to the destruction of our country. Like, this is a very toxic combination of things. If you've got up to half or more of an entire political party's base that is living in a complete state of delusion, and that same party's base has these violent tendencies, this belief that assassination is the way to handle political disputes, you're dealing with something very destructive at scale. It's not a small thing, massive, massive thing. And so any responsible country that is interested in its own survival will do what it can to mitigate those tendencies and that behavior and that psychosis, right? In other words, like, what you would do if you love your country, which I do, is figure out, how do we approach these people empathetically? How do we get them to start seeing the truth about what's going on in the world? You know what I mean? How do we break through? Where are they getting their information from? Where is this coming from? Who's lying to them with such frequency? I mean, we talk about it at some length. I mean, but think about it. I mean, when you've got the major cable networks breathing life into the lies all the time, when you have top Democrat officials coming up with these lies and then disseminating them to the populace, as so often happens, when you have Democrat officials like Hakeem Jeffries saying Democrats need to fight war on every front all the time, when you have Chuck Schumer standing on the steps of the United States Supreme Court threatening Supreme Court justices in advance of assassination attempts on them, when you have James Comey writing 8647 on the beach, taking pictures of it and disseminating it on Instagram in the midst of multiple assassinations on President Trump, it's pretty clear where all of this is coming from. It's pretty, isn't it? It's pretty clear. So how do we mitigate the damage that these left-wing leaders are causing to our entire country, to an entire population? How do we do that? The answer lies in election integrity. The answer lies in restoring the rules of our system. And the answer lies in holding people who would dare threaten the life of the president or the rest of us accountable. I've got more on all of it coming up on The Vince Show.
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13: The left lies to its voters to control them. This has been the case for a very long time.
2: And boy, it's really been on display in recent years. Why do you think we hear so often that President Trump is Hitler, an authoritarian, a fascist? The answer is so that the left can control its base. That's why. They whip them into a frenzy and use them for power. And you're going to see it coming up in the midterms. You know, there's a I'm going to get into more detail on this coming up. But there's a piece this weekend in Politico about how the Congressional Black Caucus is right now in an all-out panic that racially segregated districts are going away in the United States. You know about this? Louisiana v. Calais, the decision from the Supreme Court we just got. It hopefully marks the end of racially segregated districts in the United States of America. It should. Louisiana v. Calais, if history is written correctly, and that's no guarantee, will go down as one of the most important civil rights decisions ever before the United States Supreme Court. A massive victory for civil rights. You cannot be judged on the basis of your skin color. The purpose of the 14th, the 15th Amendments, the Civil Rights Act, the Voting Rights Act, is to protect Americans from racial prejudice so that they not be judged on that basis, an immutable characteristic. And the Congressional Black Caucus, which has a kind of sort of like, you know, people see that name and they're like, oh, it's just like, you know, groups of like-minded black people. Actually, forget like-minded. I'm going to leave that out. Oh, it's just groups of black congressmen all banded together to represent black interests. It's not even that. That's a lie. They keep Byron Donalds out of the Congressional Black Caucus because he's a Republican who means it. That's why. They banished him. He was like, I'd like to join. Nope, you don't get to be a part of it. Why? It's a Democrat operation predicated on race. It's a racially segregated group. That's what it is. Trying to advance the power of the Democrat Party. And they're in an all-out panic right now. And rather than acknowledge the civil rights victory that we all just witnessed at the Supreme Court, they're now going to turn around and lie to their base. They're already planning on doing it. They're plotting as we speak to lie to their base going into the midterms to suggest that somehow black Americans are under some sort of racist attack when it's precisely the opposite of that. Precisely. So why is it that massive numbers of Democrats believe lies about our country? It's because their leaders lie to them. And how do their leaders arrive? Well, through our rigged system. That's how. Fix the rigging, you fix the country. I've got a lot more to get to ahead on The Vince Show.
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11: Coming up, top of the next hour, we'll be joined by former Virginia Attorney General Ken Cuccinelli. We'll get his assessment of what just happened on Friday in Virginia, as well as what's coming next. But let me give you some of this. Look, to the point I was making just a moment ago about all the lies the left tells, the only way that this Democrat Party can even exist in 2026 is with rigging. That's it. The only way that they can have any slice of power in the United States right now is with rigging. It's not on the strength of their ideas. It's entirely by working the refs, owning some aspect of the system, and exploiting it for their own cruel ends. That's it. That's it. Look, I look at, like, these Democrats and the fact that they've got over 40 seats right now in the United States House of Representatives, ill-gotten by virtue of the illegal aliens they've allowed to pour into the country. Congressional apportionment that's done on the basis of a census that doesn't distinguish between illegals and American citizens. A census that was rigged to give Democrats more seats than they deserved and Republican states fewer seats than they deserved. And then, of course, the racial districts that Democrats have drawn in the United States. Racially segregated districts for their own power. How cruel. 40 seats. So we've got some work to do. We've got a lot of work to do. But if you look at what happened in Virginia on Friday, the justices on the state Supreme Court come out. Great, great success for the rule of law, for liberty, for decency. And they say, hey, you Democrats, you know, the ones who tried to steal 4 congressional seats just now, really quickly, you broke the Constitution. You violated the Constitution of the state of Virginia when you did that. There was no intervening election to space out the actions you were taking. That's by design in the state constitution. They say if you're going to redraw the districts, you have to have an intervening election when you get that process underway. The reason is to allow the voters to have a say while the process plays out. But they tried to foreclose on that. This is the same party, to be clear, which is right now saying, oh, you disregarded the will of the voter. You disregarded the will of the voter. You had such contempt for the voter, you refused to allow there to be an intervening election when you tried to ram this through. And then you lied in a ballot referendum to rig the state. You told voters that it would, quote, restore fairness if they voted yes. When, in fact, what you meant is it would steal 4 seats for the Democrats. Yeah. Yeah. And so the court strikes this down. It's unconstitutional. Ken Cuccinelli will give us more on the specifics there. He's obviously an attorney. He knows all about that. And Democrats suffered a humiliating setback after attempting to rig the midterms this way. And then they spent the weekend whining about it, going ballistic about this. I saw all sorts of Democrats to include, I think we talked about some of this on Friday, Tim Kaine, who at one point was supposed to be the vice president of the United States. And if he had won that election, God forbid, thank God he didn't. And he says, he's an attorney. He's like, well, if this is good for Virginia, he was making up legal analysis that made no sense. He was like, why didn't they do this before the election? That's what Tim Kaine said. He said, why didn't they do this before the referendum? Are you serious right now? He can't be. He's just lying to you. He's dishonest. But it's because Democrats had petitioned the court not to make the decision before the election. That's why. Because the tradition in Virginia is you've got to actually establish like a harm. There's got to be some evidence that there are people who are aggrieved, and then you can carry out the court case. Well, once you rig the election in violation of the Constitution, you got a lot of Virginians who are aggrieved. There's definitely damage now. So the court took it up after the referendum was concluded. That's why. Tim Kaine should know this. He's an attorney. So either he's ignorant or he's lying. Either one suggests that he shouldn't be an attorney. They should disbar him. And then there's the whip of the House, Catherine Clark. She's like, well, if that's the rule in Virginia, it should apply to Florida too. That's what she said this weekend. Did you see that? She posted this on social media. She thinks it's a brilliant insight. Now, if you look up Catherine Clark, is Catherine Clark a lawyer? Yes, she is. She's an attorney. She's an attorney too. So this moron, again, she knows better, but she's playing a moron on social media. This moron thinks that the Virginia Constitution applies to Florida. Does that make any sense? No, it doesn't. This is sort of the desperate grasping at straws that the Democrats were doing all weekend long, where they lie to you about, oh, we have to respect the will of the people, when they, of course, screw over the people. We got to respect the rule of law. That's what Attorney General Jay Jones was saying this weekend. We got to respect the rule of law. You trampled all over the law. You crapped all over the Constitution in Virginia. And then you just got smacked down by the court, rightfully so. And then behind closed doors. You know what Democrats were doing this weekend? They were scheming. They were scheming. How can we snatch victory from the jaws of defeat? How can we further rig the system in order to disempower the people, the law, and the Constitution? How can we do that? How can we run roughshod over every last rule, standard, and obligation in order to rig our elections? And so they devised two strategies in Virginia. One, they're filing a nonsense appeal to the United States Supreme Court. They're filing a nonsense appeal. It's so nonsensical, they didn't even spell things correctly. Jay Jones, did you see this? Jay Jones, in his filing, his emergency filing on Friday, misspelled the word Virginia and misspelled the word senator. He wrote Virginia, V-I-R-G-N-I-A. Virginia. He wrote Virginia. He's the attorney general of the state. And senator, he wrote, instead of senator. S-E-N-T-A-T-O-R. Senator. So it was a two-page filing. It was quickly filed, and it had dramatic misspellings within the first few words. That's how sloppy and rushed and ill-thought this is. And then the more sinister move beyond that. First of all, the Supreme Court doesn't have jurisdiction. We'll talk about this with Ken Cuccinelli coming up. It's irrelevant. This is a state issue handled by the state Supreme Court, the final word on the matter. But beyond that, Democrats are now trying to fire the entire Virginia Supreme Court. That's their new plan. Their new plan is to fire every single justice on the court. Now, you may be thinking, well, Vince, aren't there three left-wing justices who sided with them in the minority? Yes, there are. It was a 4-3 decision. But here's the plan. Here's how they want to do this and why they'll have to fire their own justices. They want to lower the mandatory retirement age for justices on the Supreme Court in Virginia from 73 to 54. That's right, to 54. Now, why 54 in particular? Because the youngest justice, Stephen McCullough, was in the majority opinion, and he is 54 years old. You see what's happening? So if they lower the mandatory retirement age to the youngest justice, they get rid of all seven justices like that. And then who do they replace them with? Oh, you know the answer to this. Compliant Democrat, wet behind the ears lawyers. That's it. Children. They send seven children to the Supreme Court who are obedient, who will do their bidding, and then they can rig Virginia's elections. Now, the timetable for this is impossibly tight. Let me just say up front that this is a fool's errand that they're undertaking, but it's never stopped Democrats from attempting fool's errands. They only have until literally tomorrow, May 12th. May 12th is the drop-dead timeline here to try and pull off a stunt like this. And never underestimate their desire to pull off stunts like this, but the reason we know that they've even flirted with this is we had a big New York Times piece this weekend. It says a private call reveals desperation over the tossing of the map. And it was a private discussion, allegedly, on Saturday. Not that private. We all know about it now. That included Democrat House members from Virginia and Hakeem freaking Jeffries, the dial-up Democrat who just blew tens of millions of his party's money in Virginia attempting to rig the elections. On the call, the lawmakers vented anger at their defeat at the Virginia Supreme Court, and they spoke about a collective determination to flip two or three Republican-held seats under the existing map. In other words, if they had to play fair, how would they defeat Republicans in the state? They also discussed a bank shot proposal to redraw the congressional lines anyway, according to three people who participated in the call and two others who were briefed on it. The most dramatic idea they discussed, which would involve an unusual gambit to replace the entire state Supreme Court with the goal of reinstating their gerrymandered map, drew mixed reactions on the call, said the people, and it wasn't clear that it would even be viable or palatable to Governor Abigail Spanberger and Democrats in the Virginia General Assembly. Now, I think the New York Times is being overly generous here to Abigail Spanberger. and to the Democrats in the General Assembly, because last I checked, they just went along with a scheme to steal the entire state. Abigail Spanberger's face was featured in advertising to rig congressional elections in the state after she already had told voters when she campaigned for the job she would never do such a thing. She lied about it, and she instantly went back on her own promise in order to try and steal power for Democrats. So I wouldn't for a moment give Abigail Spanberger some sort of credit for prudency. You know what I mean? Like, I'm not going to go, oh, yeah, that Abigail Spanberger, she'll probably restrain these people from their craziest tendencies. No, she's pathetic. She's a pathetic little lickspittle for the party's power politics. That's it. She will roll over for whatever Hakeem Jeffries and company demand. She's compliant, in other words. But right now, even in the New York Times, there's some skepticism. Like, wait a second. Yeah, they might try and replace the entire state Supreme Court. Now, I just want to roll back the clock a minute for you and just think about what this scheme implies. They're straight up looking to rig the entire system. They want to rig the whole system. They want to rig the way the United States House of Representatives is composed. They want to just completely run roughshod over the voter. They're tearing up the state constitution. They don't care what the law says about any of this. And the reason we know that is because they want to replace the people who are tasked with telling us whether or not something is legal. They're replacing the refs. They want to fire the whole state Supreme Court, put a bunch of children on it, and then say, okay, we're good now. We've got our people there. It's a court packing scheme. And they're doing this, they're trying to do this in one state. And Hakeem Jeffries was on the phone call plotting how they were going to do that in one state. If you go back now, as I say, roll back the clock and think about this for a moment. If you go back to 2020, the election of 2020, that dumpster fire of an election. Remember, that was conducted in just the worst possible way. Never before in American history have we had an election conducted that way. The credibility of that election is in an utter tatters. People just don't trust how it went down at all, and rightfully so. The media was involved in a full-blown rigging operation to suppress real information about Joe Biden to prevent the voter from being able to make a wise decision when they went into the ballot box or they dropped off their ballots in those stupid drop boxes, however that was conducted in 2020. When President Trump raised challenges to the way the 2020 election was conducted, how did he do it? What venue did President Trump do it in? Court. President Trump filed court filings, endless court filings, challenging the validity of how the election was conducted in various states across the country, trying to audit the vote tallies, trying to give us an authentic understanding of whether or not the election was on the up and up. That was how President Trump conducted it. Now, what did he get in return for those efforts where he followed the current system? And he didn't rig the judges. He went to Democrat judges. He went to all sorts of people who hated his guts, who rejected him out of hand, who said, no, we're not going to take this seriously. What was the thanks he got for that? He got convicted. He got prosecuted. He was accused by Jack Smith of attempting to steal an entire election. Now, if you were using a court process to raise your concerns, which, by the way, is the totally legitimate way to do this, and then you're prosecuted for that, what is it when Democrats attempt to rig an entire court? What is it when Democrats attempt to rig an entire congressional map? What is it when Democrats attempt to steal the entire United States House of Representatives against the will of the people? What is that? So if Trump can be prosecuted for this, why can't Democrats be prosecuted when they actually do it? You know what I mean? Like, what's good for the goose, good for the gander. If it's good against President Trump, why wouldn't it be good everywhere else? It's insanity. What we're witnessing is complete insanity. And, Hakeem Jeffries, I've got audio for you. Hakeem Jeffries is promising that the Virginia rigging is something that he wants to do everywhere. He wants to do everywhere. I've got the details on it coming up on The Vince Show.
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0: All right. So Hakeem Jeffries was just on Miz Now this past weekend, the lefty network. And he said, well, the plan is to pack the courts in every state. That's the plan. It's not to appeal to the voters. It's not to have a better idea. It's not to figure out ways to improve the quality of your life. No, it's to pack every state's Supreme Court. Listen to Hakeem Jeffries.
1: We are going to have to explore massive judicial reform, state by state and at the federal level, and everything should be on the table as far as I'm concerned.
0: Judicial reform, state by state and at the federal level. Everything should be on the table. Rig the system. This is precisely why, so long as voters do have a say in our system, we need to stop these guys from getting power. We have to. We have to stop them. They intend to pack the United States Supreme Court. You want to tear up the Constitution? Put justices on the court who don't care about it at all. That's how you destroy the Constitution. That's how you get rid of that bulwark against the tyranny of the left, against the tyranny of anybody who would abuse their power in government. That's how you destroy it. These are very radical people. They're not hiding their plans. They're not hiding them at all. They're just saying them out loud. Coming up, Ken Cuccinelli is going to talk to us about what just happened in Virginia and why some of the left's strategies to rig our elections are just feckless nonsense. Coming up.
2: Vince Colonnaise. 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
8: 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I'd rather give you a citation than tell your loved one you're never coming home.
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5: I'm Steve Kathan. President Trump says the ceasefire with Iran is on life support. And with gas prices in this country up 40 cents a gallon over the past month, he's talking about a move to suspend the federal gasoline tax.
11: The president says he does support putting the 18-cent tax on pause.
12: You know, it's a small percentage, but it's, you know, still money.
11: As for how long it would be temporarily suspended,
12: until it's appropriate.
11: Any suspension would require approval from Congress. Several lawmakers say they'll introduce bills this week. Once the war ends, the president insists the price of gas and oil...
12: You're going to see it drop like a rock.
11: Stacey Lynn, CBS News, the White House.
5: Earlier, President Trump said Iran's response to the U.S. proposal for peace talks was garbage and totally unacceptable. CBS's Holly Williams.
13: The Iranians took several days to respond to the U.S. proposal for a peace deal. I think it's possible that they were deliberately slow-walking things. During that period, Iran said that it does not pay attention to deadlines. They've made their response. President Trump is clearly not happy with it, presumably because Iran has not agreed to some of the key elements of the U.S. proposal, which reportedly included the suspension of Iran's nuclear enrichment and an end to restrictions in the Strait of Hormuz.
5: 18 Americans are now back in the U.S., quarantined now after their time on a cruise ship that was hit with a deadly hantavirus outbreak. At least one of those people testing positive here in the U.S. Dr. Brendan Jackson of the CDC is watching most of them in Nebraska.
14: The passengers that are all in the assessment phase, they're going to be here for at least a few days while we do assessments and then coordination from what happens next.
5: A not guilty plea in federal court today from Cole Thomas Allen, the man charged with trying to assassinate President Trump last month. CBS's Katrina Kaufman.
15: Everyone has the right to the presumption of innocence, and they are claiming that he is not guilty to these particular charges. You know, I don't think they can deny that he was at the hotel, that he ran towards that magnetometer, that he was holding the gun, anything we see on video, but they are going to say, no, he was not attempting to assassinate the president. Mm-hmm. No, he was not doing these charges that you are claiming that he did.
5: Later this week, President Trump goes to China to meet with President Xi. Sebastian Lai tells CBS News he hopes Trump will speak up for the release of his father, a pro-democracy leader in the country.
16: Time is running out for my father. If he's not free soon, he will die. The president, I know the president cares about my father's case. He can do it. He has said that it would be a very meaningful gesture for Xi Jinping to release my father.
5: And checking Wall Street, right now the Dow is down 18 points. The S&P is up 17. This is CBS News.
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5: Living near a Major League Baseball stadium can be a plus if you're a fan, but there are drawbacks too.
24: If you live in the Angelino Heights neighborhood of Los Angeles, your street is regularly packed with cars from fans attending games at nearby Dodger Stadium. Manny Rashandel.
25: Madness. It's complete madness.
24: He says some cars are parked illegally and even block driveways.
25: So by the time I get back home, every spot is taken. So I come, I take a look, have a deep sigh, and say, here we go again.
24: Hundreds of residents have signed a petition limiting street parking to 2 hours during the day and allowing only residents with a permit to park overnight. Christopher Cruz, CBS News.
5: A report from the National Association of Realtors indicates sales of previously occupied homes were essentially flat in April. It's a lackluster showing for the housing market during what's traditionally the busiest time of the year. I'm Steve Kathan, CBS News.
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10: 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Rising from the heart of the swamp, a beacon of truth is casting its light. From sea to shining sea, The Vince Show. Here's Vince Colonnais.
2: All right, 844-484-3872, 844-4-THE-USA. That's the way to join us today from coast to coast, from sea to shining sea. Get in here on the program. We've been talking this past hour about these Virginia Democrats, not just Virginia Democrats, but Democrats all across the country, trying to use Virginia as a means to steal the entire House of Representatives. And they suffered a devastating setback to that rigging scheme on Friday when the Virginia Supreme Court ruled that their behavior has been completely unconstitutional. My next guest told me this was going to happen, and now he's back to run a quick victory lap. Ken Cuccinelli, the former Virginia Attorney General, joins us on the phone. Hello, Ken. Great to have you back with us, sir.
4: Hey, it's good to be right.
2: Dude, you nailed it. I mean, you even said, like, if you were a betting man, you'd put money on this thing being thrown out. The only problem was you I think, overestimated how long it would take. You said mid-May. It happened earlier than that.
4: Well, no, I said that would be the latest, and I expected it to be last week. They made me squeak on my specific timing prediction. They didn't hold it. They put it out on Friday, and but that's very fast for a state Supreme Court that normally takes 2 months to issue an order after oral argument. They took, 12 days.
2: Yeah,
4: approximately 11 days. Which is lightning fast for a Supreme Court with 7 members on it. So,
2: yes.
4: And as you said, I mean, this was brazenly unconstitutional behavior. They thought they would just bully their way through the court and get away with it.
2: Yes.
4: And they didn't. They didn't. Shockingly enough, the court upheld the law.
2: They upheld the law. This was decided, as I understand it, and you can give us clarity, on one specific constitutional question, right?
4: Yes, because they didn't need to reach any others. Once you found it unconstitutional, you don't need to find it unconstitutional 5 different ways.
2: Got it.
4: If you're a court. Now, I will say, they did drop a hefty footnote, number 6, where they walked through some of the legal authority on the second constitutional question that was in front of them in this particular case. But they didn't decide it. But they listed so much authority against what the General Assembly did. They did everything except say, and if we decided it on this question, we would have come down the same way. This is the final step. There is no appeal from a state Supreme Court on a state constitutional issue that doesn't have any federal element to it, and this does not.
2: Well, you should probably tell your successor that, because Jay Jones on Friday was a part of it.
4: Yeah, I should also tell him how to spell Virginia.
2: Yes, he misspelled the words Virginia and Senator in his emergency filing on Friday. So this has no hopes of the United States Supreme Court taking it seriously or even having jurisdiction over it.
4: Well, that's just it, Vince. You nailed it on the second point there. They don't even have jurisdiction. They don't have legal authority to hear the case. And we actually have a U.S. Supreme Court right now that feels very strongly about staying within the boundaries of its own jurisdiction. What a concept.
2: Mm-hmm.
4: And so this is a court that will declare they don't have the authority to hear it. And the justice who presides over the Fourth Circuit is the Chief Justice, John Roberts, and he isn't even going to forward it to the court. So, look, I got the state court prediction right. This one's easy. The Supreme Court prediction, very easy. Chief Justice Roberts won't even forward it to the full court for action. It'll be rejected out of hand. The state Supreme Court will not give them any extra time in the issuance of the final order, so they can go to the Supreme Court. And frankly, they can't even spell words right in a two-page pleading. Everybody's kind of waiting around. Lawyer geeks are waiting around. So what are they even going to argue?
2: Yes. So
4: because there's nothing in any of the pleadings up to this point.
2: I want to get to their new scheme to try and fire the whole state Supreme Court in a moment with you. But let me first ask you for your further reaction on Democrat lawyers over the weekend, because I noticed that it seems like a lot of Democrats need to get a refund on their law degrees or something, because spent the weekend claiming all sorts of ridiculous things. So I saw Catherine Clark saying, well, if this applies in Virginia, it should apply in Florida, too. No, the Constitution of Virginia doesn't apply to Florida, dum-dum. And then you've got Tim Kaine saying, why wasn't this case heard before the referendum? Why wasn't it until after? And I'm looking, going, I thought these people are supposed to be lawyers, Ken Cuccinelli, but none of them are acting like it.
4: So first of all, the Democrats who have control of Virginia government right now, so the Democrat Attorney General, argued in February that the Supreme Court of Virginia should hold off on adjudging the case. And he was right, based on over 100 years of law and precedent in Virginia. Ironically, back to a case with the same name, Scott, the name of our current House Speaker. And that's the way the court has operated for over 100 years. And the easy analogy for people to understand is that the vote in a referendum is analogous to the governor signing or vetoing a bill. Mm-hmm. A no vote is like a veto. A yes vote is like signing a bill. And if just because the General Assembly passes an unconstitutional law or bill, until the governor acts on it and enacts it, it's not an unconstitutional law that the court will entertain a case over. So in the same way, they didn't hear this until the referendum. And of course, all these Democrats are now screaming, oh, the people have spoken, da da da da da. And, you know, I would remind people that constitutions are in place for a number of reasons, but one of them is to protect the minority, including political minorities, which is what these provisions of the Virginia Constitution were intended to do, and they did it.
2: Yes, they did. Yeah, now Republicans can continue to have some representation.
4: One other thing on Tim Kaine. When Tim Kaine was governor, we had a very... And you'll remember this. We had a very contentious transportation bill in 2007. Well, I voted for that bill as it left the General Assembly. I was a state senator at the time. It was a very close call to get that out. And it was very touchy to keep it constitutional. But it was when it went to Tim Kaine. Tim Kaine thoroughly amended it, made it completely unconstitutional under the Virginia Constitution. But all our establishment Republicans and Democrats who don't care about raising taxes all jumped on board, despite the warnings of myself and others. And sure enough, when it was sued on, the Virginia Supreme Court threw it out 7-0. So Tim Kaine has a track record of not giving a rat's tail about the boundaries imposed on him by the Virginia Constitution, including when he was in state office. So he's not much of an authority in this space.
2: He doesn't seem like much of a lawyer. He should be disbarred. I mean, if you can disbar everybody around Donald Trump for giving him legal advice, why can't we disbar Tim Kaine for being a moron?
4: Yeah, well, if there had to be standards, some of the rest of us wouldn't look so good. So
2: that's how I feel anyway. Okay, let me ask you about the state Supreme Court then. We see a New York Times piece this weekend. Apparently this came from a left-wing blog that devised this strategy to begin with. And the concept goes like this. They hate the decision out of the state Supreme Court. So what they want to do is lower the retirement age for justices from 73 to 54, which happens to be the youngest age of any of the justices on the court. They want to fire all 7 of them and then replace them with a bunch of compliant children that'll do with whatever Democrats want on the state Supreme Court. Is this a scheme that's even possible?
4: It is technically possible, but it is not going to happen. First of all, tomorrow is virtually the deadline. According to affidavits filed by the State Board of Election, for them to have finality and be able to execute this upcoming election, partly because the last time the Democrats had three-way control, House, Senate, and governorship, they gave us 45-day elections, including for our primaries. So voting, even though we have this late primary in August, voting will begin in early July. And there are legal machinations that have to take place before you can commence voting. And they just don't have the ability to do that that quickly. And

0: And Virginia is one of only two states, along with South Carolina, where the General Assembly picks the judges and justices.
1: Yes.
0: So that's part of why this can happen in Virginia, in the theory that you heard cook out over the weekend. It is not going to happen.
1: But what
0: as
1: would,
0: a practical and political matter, it's not going to happen.
1: I mean, but what would be the, just in terms of like the moral gravity of something like that, if they were actually successful pulling something like that off, where you put seven justices on a state Supreme Court that completely ignore the state's own constitution, what would that
0: and
1: do
0: that was a condition
1: to such a historic
0: to get on.
1: State?
0: Yeah, and it was a condition to get on the court. It would very much gut the independence of the judiciary and of the rule of law within Virginia under our state system. And look, I was very disappointed to see particularly the Chief Justice Cleo Powell, who is a Democrat appointment, but until this dissent that she wrote, I had had complete respect for her as a judge and a justice. She had never before behaved so politically, in my view, as she did in this case. And the person who courageously wrote this opinion, Arthur Kelsey, is up for reappointment first. He's the next one up before this General Assembly at the end of next January. So after he wrote this opinion, I imagine he turned and started writing his resume. But because they're not going to reappoint him. And that was very courageous on his part.
1: Yes.
0: And you know, but that does tell me that come February 1 of 2027, we're going to have a much more purely political court, like some other states like Pennsylvania and Montana and
1: yes.
0: that we've seen play out, Wisconsin. And that has not been good for those states. And we have avoided that in Virginia up to this point. But it really looks like starting in February next year, we're not going to be able to avoid that any longer.
1: Yeah, man, Democrats are really out for blood. Ken Cuccinelli, thank you for predicting this and appreciate your wisdom as always, sir. Really appreciate you.
0: Absolutely. Good to be with you, Vince.
1: All right, there he is. More ahead on The Vince Show.
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1: 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I'd rather give you a citation than tell your loved one you're never coming home.
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5: Oh, yes. Thanks again to Ken Cuccinelli. Always like having him stop by the program. Also, when you develop a track record for being correct about things, it's very helpful. It's very helpful to have that guy come back. So thank you again to the former Attorney General of Virginia. An important state this year as the left tries to rig it and is failing. Isn't that wonderful? Hey, we just went through Mother's Day this weekend. Love Mother's Day. It's such a beautiful, beautiful time of year. And it's one of those times of year where new mothers, expectant mothers, will often begin sharing the news with the family. They'll say something like, next year there's going to be a brand new mom in the family. There's a new mom. There's nothing like that. That's great. But for some women, Mother's Day, it can be daunting. It can be very daunting. Instead of celebrating, they've been carrying a secret, afraid, unsure, alone. 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

0: All right. Jim, did you take care of the missus for Mother's Day this weekend?
1: Yes. More importantly, did the kids, you know. So
0: the kids, I know. But it's just, as the husband, it does feel like this is one of your obligations.
1: Yes, it's come down to me, yes.
0: Yeah, in the end, you're the final backstop for the Mother's Day to succeed, regardless of what your kids do.
1: Went to a fine Mexican restaurant with my mom and my wife, and then my sister. So it was, and my sister's daughter-in-law, who is now a mother as well, so...
0: That's great.
1: Yes.
0: So it was a very exciting Mother's Day.
1: Yes, it was. It was
0: good.
1: A lot of fun.
0: All right. Mexican's always a good way to celebrate, like literally anything. It's really good. Now, we did good here. We actually, you know what I did? This is not a plug for Gold Belly, other than to say that they're a great sponsor of our show. But we bought some Gold Belly stuff for the moms. I sent my mother. We sent, you know, Gold Belly. What they source from all these restaurants across the country. So we decided to get some stuff from New York City for the moms. So I sent my mother rugula. You know, rugula, it's like a Jewish pastry. She loves it, especially like cinnamon flavored rugula. We sent it from New York City to her. It showed up at her house. She says it's the best she's had in her whole life. She's loving it. I was like, nailed it. We nailed the Mother's Day gift. I'll do credit to Allison, by the way, my wife. She was thinking this through. She's like, maybe rugula. I was like, that's a great idea. We'll get a rugula. We sent her the rugula. And then for my wife, meanwhile, when she wasn't looking, I ordered a chocolate cake from Brooklyn. This thing was awesome. So we had that yesterday after our customary pasta dinner on Sunday night. We had big, delicious chocolate cake. We had to freeze most of it because it's way too big. And we're going to save it for future pasta dinners. And then, we had a wonderful time. We took care of mom. Oh, and then I went out. I've got these roses that grow in my yard. They're called knockout roses. They're not like conventional roses, but man, they're beautiful. They bloom all summer long. I went out early on Sunday morning before everybody else was awake, and I cut all these roses and made them into a nice arrangement and then put them on the table, put them on the kitchen table so she had something to see when she came down to see these beautiful roses. They're gorgeous, and it goes with our strategy of trying not to buy flowers on the day, on those big days, you know, when you go to the store and they're marked up like 1,000%. Oh, it's Mother's Day. You've got to pay a mortgage payment to buy flowers today. Like, nah, in our house, we try and buy them when it's not premium time. And it just so happens that I had a big rose bush in the yard. So I was like, let me go use that. Nailed it, Jim. Absolutely nailed it. More ahead on The Vince Show.
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11: All right. Sorry, I still have delicious pastries and cake on the brain. I've got to get back into the mode of talking about what's going on in our country. But far more important stuff. Less delicious, though. I was mentioning to you earlier that the Congressional Black Caucus is in an all-out panic right now about the end of race-based districts. And just to give you a sense of how big of the problem is, they think, for the left, for Democrats, they think that 19 of the seats can disappear soon. upwards of 19 members of the Democrat racially segregated Congressional Black Caucus. 19 of them could soon be gone, according to Politico's reporting this weekend. About a third of their ranks. A worst-case scenario could look like the complete erasure of black representation across the South, according to 10 CBC members who spoke with Playbook. I'm sorry. What? So if we get, help me understand the math here. If we get rid of racially segregated districts, all black representation would disappear from the South? Is that what they said? Yeah, that's what they said. Is that true? No, it's not true.
2: No.
11: It's not true at all. Tell that to Byron Donalds, who's from Florida, which is in the South. He's not going to disappear because we got rid of racially segregated districts. He's a member of the House. What are they even talking about? In the Senate, Tim Scott is in South Carolina, popularly elected by the voters of South Carolina. He's not disappearing because we got rid of racially segregated districts. In Louisiana, where they're in the midst of redrawing the maps right now, or excuse me, Tennessee. Tennessee is what I'm thinking of. In Tennessee, where they're in the midst of drawing the maps right now, and Steve Cohen's district is going away. They're changing the 9th district in Tennessee. We're getting rid of a white Democrat and replacing him, if the vote goes well, with a black Republican woman. Black representation in Congress is not going away. What are you talking about? They're just making crap up. They're racializing everything because, obviously, what they're attempting to do is the same thing that Joe Biden did many years ago running against Mitt Romney, or he wasn't even running, but he was campaigning against him at the time. He's going to put you all back in chains, he said, as a vice presidential candidate at the time. He's going to put you all back in chains, lying to black voters to try and scare them into compliance to give Democrats power. And what has been the impact of Democrats having power on black Americans? It's been devastation. It's been total devastation. It's not worked out well for black Americans or Americans of any color to have Democrats in charge. They put you all back in chains, said Joe Biden. How sinister. How depraved. And so here we go again. Now you have the so-called Congressional Black Caucus, which is a racially segregated congressional caucus, refuses to allow black Republicans who mean it in. Byron Donalds tried to join the Congressional Black Caucus. In 2021, he was denied membership. They said, no, you can't join. Why? You know why. You know why. Because you're not doing any favors for Democrats. That's why. And then they lie to you. They're like, oh, they're going to get rid of all black members of Congress. Nope. Just the ones from rigged districts. That's all. No more rigged districts. No more racial segregation. We're done with that crap. We're done with racial segregation, no matter how much the Democrats want to desperately cling to it for power, which is the story of their party's history. We're done with it. So the freak out is on. There's some quotes in this piece from Congressional Democrat Black Caucus members. Emanuel Cleaver of Missouri, quote, "This is a battle of life and death." Life and death, he said. "We are looking at this as a bold and sinister attempt to throw us back into the 1950s. The 1950s? What are you talking about? When Democrats once again led segregation in the United States of America? Is that what you're talking about? Kind of seems like what you're talking about. Emanuel Cleaver says it's a battle of life and death. If Emanuel Cleaver does not have power from a rigged congressional district, he will die. That's what he's telling. What are you serious right now? We need racial segregation or else I'm going to die. What horror movie is this? We need evil to prevail or else I die. Okay. You sound like a psycho. You sound like a psycho when you talk like that. Who else? Andre Carson of Indiana, Democrat, member of the Democrat Congressional Caucus, the segregated Democrat Congressional Black Caucus. Andre Carson says, quote, "You're going to see the outrage. It's the kind of disenfranchisement that has driven voter turnout through the decades. Oh, I see. I see. So you understand what's happening. You know what's coming. You ready, Jim? You ready to be accused of racism for standing up to racism? You ready for that? You ready to spend the rest of the year being accused of being a bigot when you're the one who's been rooting on a colorblind meritocracy, who's been trying to end racial segregation, who is supporting one of the most important civil rights decisions that the United States Supreme Court has put out ever? When, if you're on the right side of history, as you are, as we are, you will now be accused of being a bigot because it is politically expedient for Democrats to absolve themselves of their own sin and then project those sins onto you. You're the racist. The racist yells at the people who don't want racially segregated districts. It's coming. The CBC's political arm and its affiliated nonprofits have quietly launched a six-figure investment into their so-called creator program, Politico reports, to reach voters through social media. The investment is the first move in what the PAC anticipates will become an investment, quote, well into seven figures, that is millions of dollars, to push its message in the wake of the Supreme Court's Calais decision and turn out black voters in the midterms. You hear that, black voters? You hear that? This is a message to black Americans. They're going to try and scare you once again into compliance. This is always the move by the Democrats, to try and scare black voters into supporting a party that is destroying their families and their communities. That's it. I can't be more blunt than that. That's precisely what's happening here. That's precisely what's happening here. It's not about protecting the rights of voters, nothing like that. It's about rigging our country to the benefit of Democrats, creating racially segregated districts, and pursuing power at all costs. Reject them. Reject them and their bigotry. All of us should. Pretty gross. And Democrats are very desperate now. They don't know what to do. They're in a world of hurt. Right now, because of the excellent decision out of the court, the civil rights decision we just got, right now, thanks to the Virginia Supreme Court standing up for the Constitution, right now, thanks to Republican states finally finding, in many cases, the testicular fortitude to fight back, unlike the Indiana Republicans who failed us, who couldn't find any fortitude of any kind last year. Thanks to all of that, we are making some headway to try and fix the rigging right now. Democrats have 40 unearned congressional seats all across the country, and Republicans are fighting back and picking up a seat here, a seat there, and doing a good job right now, in many cases, to the point that I see here that PBS has a report that the Republicans could win up to 14 new seats now, 14 more seats in Congress, thanks to the headway that conservatives have made in redistricting battles. Democrats, on the other hand, could win 6 additional seats. Again, this is just in terms of prospect. In other words, for the current bout, Republicans are winning the battle, but we have a long way to go to make up all of that lost terrain in the war, the 40 seats that I was just referencing. Sean Spicer has assessed this, the former White House press secretary. He just gave his assessment on social media this weekend. He says that the Republican Party needs to win 6 competitive races right now, by his estimates, to keep power in the United States House of Representatives. He assesses that 11 House seats have just swung towards Republicans in the last few days, 11. And so his current projection on the House is that we are looking at, in November, 212 Republicans, 207 Democrats, and 16 competitive toss-up races. 16. 16. These are going to be the 16 most important races in the whole country that will determine power in the United States House of Representatives. Does Donald Trump get impeached again, or does Donald Trump's agenda get pursued? Those are the questions before the voters this year. Sean thinks, as of right now, that there are 16 toss-up seats in this equation, which means Republicans only need to win 6 in order to retain control of the House of Representatives. Now, that's good news in terms of the odds. You need to win 6 of 16 in order to retain control. But retaining control is not enough. Retaining control is the weakest possible victory. You need to grow your margins. Republicans need all 16 of those seats. They need to grow their margins both in the House and the Senate. The last thing we need is more squeamish establishment, rhino, weak-kneed, Indiana state senator-style Republicans constantly betraying you when the margins are that tight. We need MAGA people. We need Trump-supporting people. We need people who know what time it is, who want to restore integrity to our elections, and want to get our country sailing in a direction of productivity and the rule of law. That's what we need. So we need to grow these numbers dramatically, dramatically. So do we have any reason for optimism going into the midterms? Yes, we do. But man, this is a fight. It's a fight for the future of our country. And we don't have that many months left. We're in May. We're talking November, guys. That's not that much time. We have work to do. A lot of it. Now, these midterms for the Democrats, what are they going to do here? Well, in addition to attempting to rig the elections, they're trying to come up with a message. And they're also trying to come up with a messenger. Democrats are leaderless right now. We point constantly to all their random leaders, like their Hakeem Jeffries, their Chuck Schumers, Greasy Gavin Newsom. You know, take your pick. They're scattershot. It's all over the place. Bernie Sanders and AOC. But they don't really fundamentally have one real leader of their party. Especially, they don't have one that's actually currently occupying office. Insofar as anybody leads that party, whose name comes to mind? Barack Obama. Obama. And we just found out this weekend that Obama is planning on into the midterms to lead his party. Politico reporting this weekend. Barack Obama believes that he will likely get more involved on the campaign trail with no other clear Democrat leader as more critical primaries approach. The former president told a crowd in, not in Iowa, not in New Hampshire, not in South Carolina, not in any American state or city. He told a crowd in Toronto on Friday. He was in Toronto. Of course, that's where you would announce something like this. I'm gonna go and help midterms. I'm gonna help Democrats. He announces in Toronto. He's in Toronto, in Canada. The remarks came during an appearance at a Canadian think tank for Canada's 2020 anniversary gala, where former Transportation Secretary Pete Buttigieg was also in attendance. Remember when Pete Buttigieg had a thing in Canada? Remember what he did? He was fixing bread prices in Canada. He was making it so that it was more expensive to buy bread. That's Pete Buttigieg's experience in Canada. Attendees who were inside the room told Politico that Obama said he'd rather live a more private life, but he recognizes he has a massive audience that could help Democrats going into the primary season, and he's ready to use it. You see? You see that, Jim? He's like a garaged Ferrari. He just needs to get out on the road. He just needs to rev that engine, baby. He's just got all this power. He's got to use his power. No photos or recordings were allowed of Obama's remarks, and members of the media were barred access to the event. The attendees were granted anonymity to share details of the sold-out event. So Obama wants to get on the campaign trail. Here's the good news for you. You ready for the good news? The good news is Obama sucks at this. Obama sucks at selling Democrats. Very good at selling himself. No question. Very, very good at selling himself in this idea that he's going to be some sort of more hopeful and positive force for the United States, when in fact, every time he's wielded power, he's used it at our expense. He's caused a lot of the chaos that we're now trying to dig out of. But he's very good. As a political matter, he's very good for himself. Other Democrats, he's been a disaster. The guy has no coattails. Democrats constantly lose when Obama acts like he's there to save them. You know, he's campaigning for Hillary at the last second in Pennsylvania. How'd that go? She got destroyed. Obama sucks at campaigning for Democrats, which is why I'm very excited that he'll be joining them on the campaign trail. More ahead on The Vince Show.
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9: All right. I want to thank Brickass Nutrition for being a wonderful and enduring sponsor of this program. Appreciate them. And I appreciate what they're doing for so many people and their health. Now, people want to lose weight. I get it. Makes a lot of sense. People want to cut the weight. And they will often turn to these injections to do it. And the way the injections work is they help to lower your blood sugar and reduce your appetite. 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

0: Yeah, look, President Trump is staying in the fight for the Save America Act. This is so important. We really need this Save America. Wait, hold up. There we go. We really need this Save America. I needed to gavel in the Save America Act. Here's the president on that.
1: Anytime you have mail-in voting, you're going to have a rigged election. Anytime you're not using voter ID, the Democrats don't want. They're fighting us on the Save America Act. Anytime you don't have, when somebody says we don't want voter identification, that means they want to cheat. Then they say we don't want citizenship. We don't want proof of citizenship. They don't want it to be a part of the voting process. And yet, when it comes to voting, the interesting thing is 97% of the Republicans want voter ID. But if you add the Republicans and the Democrats together, 86% want. Jimmy Carter, I mean, I wasn't a big fan of him as a president, but Jimmy Carter had a committee that was set up, and along with Scoop Jackson, some very respected people. And the primary finding of the committee on the election, primary finding of the committee was can't have mail-in voting.
0: It's the primary vector for fraud. There's President Trump talking with Cheryl Atkinson this weekend on her fine program, and the president saying, look, we just need election integrity. We need election integrity in the United States. Even Jimmy Carter knew it. The Carter-Baker Commission in the early 2000s said, those mail-in ballots, that's how fraud is done. We have to limit those. So that's why the president keeps fighting for it. You want to get rid of the extremism? You want to get rid of the radicalism? You want to get rid of all the nonsense, all of the destruction of our country? Restore integrity to elections, and everything gets better from there. More ahead.
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10: I'm Jennifer Kuiper. The ceasefire with Iran appears to be extremely fragile. CBS's Stacey Lynn reports.
11: President Trump called the Iran ceasefire
1: unbelievably weak
11: and says it's on massive life support.
1: Where the doctor walks in and says,
4: sir, your loved one has approximately a 1% chance of living.
11: He described Tehran's latest proposal to end the war as garbage because they would not commit to a nuclear concession.
4: The plan is that they cannot have a nuclear weapon. And they didn't say that in their letter.
11: Stacey Lynn, CBS News, the White House.
10: Gas prices have been climbing since the war with Iran began, and President Trump says he wants to help people by suspending the federal gas tax. Congress has to approve the move. According to Gas Buddies Patrick DeHaan,
12: if the price of oil goes up shortly thereafter the tax holiday takes effect, it can be obfuscated. The impact on what consumers are visibly seeing can be hidden.
10: 18 people, 17 of them American passengers, evacuated from the hantavirus-hit cruise ship, and they've been flown back to the U.S. Two are in Atlanta and 16 in Nebraska. Dr. Michael Wadman, the medical director of the National Quarantine Unit in Omaha.
13: We welcomed 15 passengers to the quarantine unit early this morning. One passenger did go to the biocontainment unit.
10: There are 28 people still on the ship who need to disembark, and after that happens, 26 others will be taken to the Netherlands. The lone Democrat on the Federal Communications Commission has told the CEO of Disney that the FCC is out to censor ABC TV, which is owned by Disney. CBS's Jim Krasula has more.
14: FCC member Ana Gomez says ABC has been a victim of a, quote, sustained, coordinated campaign of censorship and control by the Trump administration. Gomez has released a letter she sent to the CEO of Disney, which owns ABC, saying that the FCC under Republican Chairman Brendan Carr has been weaponized to pressure, quote, a free and independent press and all media into submission.
10: Even though the price of gas and airline tickets is jumping, experts expect record-breaking travel during Memorial Day weekend. CBS's Chris Van Cleve.
15: The 45 million expected to travel is up just 0.4% from last year. AAA's Aixa Diaz.
16: Despite high gas prices, most people still travel, and they don't let that deter them from going on their trip. They may budget accordingly, but they're still going to go on their getaway.
15: Most, 39.1 million, will drive, getting hit with gas prices topping $4.50 a gallon on average, up about $1.40 from a year ago.
10: Stocks are up. This is CBS News.
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25: I'm Vicky Barker at the Foreign Desk in London. Ireland, Spain, and Slovenia have just announced they won't be broadcasting the Eurovision Song Contest this weekend in protest at Israel's inclusion. Five countries had already announced they were boycotting this year's event to show their opposition to Israel's offensive in Gaza. That means only 35 countries will be taking part in this, the 70th edition of the competition. That's the smallest number of participants in at least two decades.
10: The Devil Wears Prada 2 edges out Mortal Kombat 2 at the North American box office over the weekend. Studio estimates show The Devil Wears Prada 2 earned $43 million in its second weekend, while Mortal Kombat 2 took in $40 million in its first. The Devil Wears Prada 2 has grossed $433 million worldwide in 12 days, surpassing the first film's total. Jennifer Kuiper, CBS News.
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9: 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Rising from the heart of the swamp, a beacon of truth is casting its light. 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
5: All right, 844-484-3872, 844-4-THE-USA. That's the way to join us today from coast to coast. From sea to shining sea, get in here on the program. You know, I started today with this data, and I'm going to dwell on it some more with you just for a moment, that half of all Democrats, just under half of all Democrats, believe that the assassination attempt on President Trump in Butler, Pennsylvania, was faked, that it was staged. You know, they don't care at all that Corey Comparator is dead. They think it was all staged. It was all a big staged event. It's really cruel and heartless. It's a cult is what it is. It's a cult. And 34% of those same Democrats, for some reason, they think Butler was more faked than the White House Correspondents' Dinner attack, but a lot of them still do think the Correspondents' Dinner attack was faked. By the way, that guy just pled not guilty in court today, as if there isn't some mountain of evidence against him. He took selfies in his hotel room wearing all of his weapons before he was caught on a security camera firing a shotgun into the chest of a Secret Service agent, sprinting towards the ballroom. He wrote a manifesto where he plotted to kill the president and all the top officials. We've seen it all. He pled not guilty, like he's going to have a real case. Got it. 34% of Democrats believe that that attack was staged. 34%. Think that attack was staged. It was fake. And one of the only Democrats that I've seen, this will not come as a surprise to you. You probably know who I'm talking about already. One of the only Democrats I've seen who has come out and said, this is crazy. Our base is crazy. We need to stop this. You ready? I bet you Jim just guessed his name. I'm going to say it. I'm not going to test Jim on the air. I'm going to say it. It's John Fetterman. John Fetterman just came out and he wrote on X, social media, assassinations and political violence are real. My party can't be the tinfoil hat brigade. I was there, a table away, and I promise you, this was not staged, he writes. How sad is it that he has to write this? We have delusion at epic scale. You know that the Jonestown massacre, led by Jim Jones, involved 900 people dying in Jonestown? 900. That's nothing compared to the number of Democrats who are all in on this destructive cult. The size of this is immense. If you've got nearly half the party who believes that all these assassination attempts were faked, and more than half of that party who could justify the assassination of President Trump, ladies and gentlemen, we are at crisis levels in the United States of America. Crisis levels. Just imagine if we had a real news media. Just imagine if the legacy press wasn't all in on Democrat Party power, the way that they would talk about this. Here's the thought experiment. Let me reverse it for a moment. Let's pretend it's Republicans. Yeah, you see what's happening? Let's pretend it's Republicans who believe that multiple assassination attempts on, let's say, Barack Obama, and like, let just... Even just make all the same assassination attempts exist in this thought experiment, right? that Obama gets shot in the ear on a stage. Oh, my goodness. Could you imagine? Obama gets shot in the ear on a stage. Tells Americans to fight, fight, fight. He's almost assassinated on a golf course. As a guy's laying in wait in the bushes to kill him. Another person tries to rush through security to get to him at the White House Correspondents' Dinner to kill Barack Obama. Imagine the same fact set. And then you get half of all Republicans going, staged, everything was staged, it was all staged, it's not real. And then half of all Republicans also saying, yeah, I could justify the assassination of Barack Obama. Could you imagine if that was the fact set? What would the media be doing with that? What would all of our institutions be doing with that? What would the United States Department of Justice be doing with that? We'd have task forces dedicated to extremism. We'd have arrests being made for thought crimes going on across the country. There'd be, I mean, the tyranny would be completely out of control. So you'd have twin problems. You'd have massive delusion and then an out-of-control tyrannical government all combining into just a toxic, toxic, destructive outcome. But you would have institutions that at least take seriously that it's a massive crisis going on in the United States. Right now, they don't. They don't. In fact, this is all kind of what you're supposed to do if you're a part of elite society. You're supposed to believe all this. Yeah, Trump's terrible. Yeah, he probably faked it. How many elite cocktail parties is this a real conversation at? I'm serious. I'm not just using it just an elite cocktail party. I mean it. How many elite functions do people walk around the room and say, yeah, that Trump, I think he staged all those attacks. That's fake. It's fake. Corey Comparator. They killed that guy just to get Trump elected. They did that on purpose. It was fake. Or, yeah, I could justify the assassination of Donald Trump. How dominant is that opinion? Kind of the casual acceptance of sinister behavior on the left is really one of the most disheartening and very real things that's going on in the United States right now. You know, this weekend I was at my daughter's a swimmer, so we go to swim meets a lot. And I was at a swim meet this weekend supporting my daughter. She's a great athlete. I'm walking down this hallway headed towards the pool. And I'm behind a guy who's clearly a lib for a million reasons, but all of which will become completely clear in a second. But just visually, he's completely a lib. He's dressed in his like really like weird tight clothing. He's got his kind of like goofy, colorful glasses on. He's got an affect. It's very obvious that he wore the mask longer than everybody else after COVID. He's like, I'm going to keep wearing the mask. I could tell he wasn't wearing the mask this time, but I know. He practically had mask imprints on from wearing it recently. Walking down the hall. And I'm listening to the guy talk on his phone because he's talking at a really loud volume. And this is in the Northern Virginia area, just outside Washington, D.C. So there's a lot of people who are interested in politics, probably work in it in some capacity. And he's talking about how, yeah, we got to get rid of every last Republican in California. I just saw a map the other day that would show us how to do that. We could have zero Republicans. We could rig the maps. He didn't say rig. He didn't use that word because that would have been too obvious. But this is the casual behavior of the typical Democrat, unfortunately, where they've been perfectly conditioned to be a part of the cult, to think it's normal, to think they have a moral obligation to fulfill it, to just absolutely ignore all evidence to the contrary that this is insane, to be fully dedicated to the point that if they don't openly say it, they kind of quietly think it, that they hope for the demise of the president of the United States. And then when they see evidence that people are actually trying to act on that desire, then they discount it. They pretend it's not real because they can never in a million years imagine that they have become this morally depraved. So they create this sort of thought process where they just reject all countervailing evidence. Nope, nope, nope, nope. That's not us. That's not me. I'm not part of that. Nope, nope, nope. Trump's the bad one. I'm the good one. Therefore, that bad thing that happened to Trump, it wasn't a bad thing at all that I'm responsible for. It's not part of my party. No, that was Trump. Trump devised that. He came up with that. This is Trump derangement syndrome. Everything I'm describing to you is filtered through the lens of How can I hate Trump? It's Trump derangement syndrome. President Trump was talking about this very phenomenon today. Listen.
4: The Democrats, well, they suffer from Trump derangement syndrome, to be honest. They don't even know what they're looking at. They can't even see straight. But I have a new way out. I'm going to propose something the opposite of what I want, and we will have massive amounts of legislation. No, just all I have to do is say, we will not build the wall. And they'll come in as a
1: diabolic plan.
4: No, I'm going to do it, Kenny. We'll put it in. I'm going to go the opposite. Whatever is bad, I'm going to go for it, and they'll approve what's good, finally. No, they've got serious Trump derangement syndrome, which actually is a disease. I'm hearing it is actually a disease.
5: Well, it's got to be something. It's got to be something. Now, the left doesn't want to acknowledge real diseases. They don't want to acknowledge real mental illnesses. They're trying to get you to stop considering the idea that you can be told you're born in the wrong body. They don't want you to think of that as a mental illness. Gender dysphoria? They're trying to stop Americans from even having that thought. Like, hey, maybe I should become more comfortable with my own body. No. Let's affirm the delusion. That's the left's position on that subject. So why wouldn't we also consider

0: so far as we have any human control over the political process in the United States, restoring election integrity is that important. I talk about the Save America Act not just as a means to make elections more credible, which is good. It's a stabilizing force for society if you can believe the elections in which you participate. But it will also improve the quality of the Democrat Party. The party would have to appeal to real voters if it wants power. It would have to devise positions that make some sense for Americans and their lives. It wouldn't be stuff like, oh, men can cheat in women's sports and that's a moral good. No, no voter goes for that. They think that's ridiculous. No, it would make them a better party. And if you get two parties who are actually competing for real votes from real Americans, it instantly improves our situation dramatically. Step one is obviously a return to God. But the thing that we can control, the quality of our elections, we need to get to it. The future of our country really depends on it. More ahead on The Vince Show.
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0: Look, I don't love these stories at all. I hate these stories. I really, really hate to have to bring you the bad news of what the heck is going on in our country right now. But I truly mean what when I say that I think if we can improve the quality of our elections, we can improve the quality of the entire political conversation dramatically. You know what I mean? I'm not going to pretend for a moment that there will never be an opposing political party. There's never going to be some other party out there that's looking to obtain power in our system. That's just always going to be the case. And George Washington wanted to try and avoid the two-party system. He thought it would be terrible, and certainly the consequences of it we have felt. Washington's warning is well taken. But it's just the reality of the world in which we live. You have basically competing political interests. People will band together, and they'll look to create coalitions to obtain power. But the way we need them to do it, if it's a healthy system, is through authentic elections, through real appeals to voters who really have a say over their system. And we need to restore what our founders envisioned for how the system should be built. It's insane to me that right now you have a better chance of picking a senator as a voter than you do of picking a member of the House of Representatives. It's a perfect inversion of what the founders intended. They expected the House to be your house, the people's house, and the Senate to represent the interests of the combined states by way of their state legislatures. But now that's all been flipped on its head. Now it's statewide elections among the people for the senators. And then the House is kind of picked based on the way that that each state draws its maps. We got here because Democrats have done a lot of rigging. Let's get rid of the rigging. No more rigging. Let's just make authentic appeals to voters on the basis of how you can improve their lives. What can you do? And that oftentimes, for most of us, is get the government out of our lives. That's what I want you to do. And that's why I'm glad President Trump has undertaken some of this. But if you make elections credible, it will clean out the people who got there based on rigging to begin with. Because once you break in by way of rigging, what do you do to keep power? It's not about appeals to voters. It's about more radicalization. It's radicalizing people into thinking that you deserve this ill-gotten power. That's why you have the entire Democrat Congressional Black Caucus right now making racial appeals that, oh, you need to do this because it's good for Black America. It's not. It's a lie. It's a deceit that's designed to divide the country and to protect power for Democrats. It's completely bigoted, sold to you as some sort of moral obligation. Let's get rid of that garbage. I want to get rid of the rigging. I want to get rid of all the election vulnerabilities. I want to clean up our system, because if the system is clean, if the rules are credible, and if you have to play by them, it's going to improve the quality of all of these conversations. And it'll bring down the temperature on this insanity. Then you won't get half of an entire political party who believes that Donald Trump faked assassination attempts. Then you won't get half of an entire political party told by its sinister, rigged power leaders that somehow there are justifications for the assassination of the president. You can actually fix the system, which is why I'm looking at you, John Thune. You believe in this country or not? You want to fight for us or not? Now's your chance. Twist some arms, threaten some committee positions, yank some fundraising dollars until you fix our elections. It's within your power. Use it. Be a leader. More ahead on The Vince Show.
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10: You know, this is a really, really big week for the President of the United States and our country. He is off to China this week. He's set for a big meeting with Xi Jinping. Remember when he went back in the early days of the first Trump administration? The Chi-Coms rolled out the red carpet, the communist red carpet for the president, tried to make it a big dramatic state visit. They did, as President Trump and the First Lady Melania Trump went and visited there. Now they're doing it again, and well, the stakes could not be higher. I mean, think about the adversarial relationship we have with that country, the experience we had going through COVID as a result of certainly their sins, but I'll also add Anthony Fauci's sins to the pile. The fentanyl that's been killing hundreds of thousands of Americans each year. Fentanyl, drug overdoses. That poison provided by the Chi-Coms and then routed into the United States. The theft of intellectual property, the human rights violations that they've been doing. There's a lot to discuss. And the president has been fighting back in his own way. He's got an interesting relationship with China because he maintains a positive relationship with Xi Jinping, and he speaks openly about what a great personal relationship they have. But meanwhile, he's been kicking out China's power cord all around the planet. Venezuela, boop, kicked it out. He kicked out the power cord there. Venezuela was sending all of this black market oil to China. No mas. That's done. Iran, yeah, the Strait of Hormuz is shut down right now. In fact, we got a blockade going on the Iranian ports. When 90% of Iran's oil exports were going to China, not anymore. Boop, kicked that one out too. So we've got a lot happening this week. But in advance of the president's arrival, I saw a piece just a few days ago, kind of just on my radar, about China and their military analysts, Chinese military analysts. That would be Chinese Communist Party side analysis of what's going on in the world. And the New York Times had a piece with the following headline: China sees a giant with a limp as U.S. drains weapons on Iran war. Got that? In other words, Chinese military analysis right now is that America is committing so many resources to Iran that it's coming at our expense, our ability to handle other conflicts, to include a possible Chinese invasion of Taiwan. That's at the center of this. In fact, the New York Times writes, a grinding war in Iran has so severely drained American firepower that Chinese analysts are openly questioning Washington's ability to defend Taiwan. That shifting calculus threatens to undercut President Trump's leverage in his high-stakes summit next week, they wrote a couple days ago, with China's top leader, Xi Jinping. The Times claims that the United States has burned through around half of our long-range stealth cruise missiles and fired off roughly 10 times the number of Tomahawk cruise missiles that we currently buy each year, according to internal Defense Department estimates and congressional officials. To some Chinese military and geopolitical analysts, the war has done more than deplete U.S. munitions stockpiles. It has also shattered America's aura of dominance. They argue it has exposed a major flaw in U.S. war strategy, its inability to make weapons quickly enough to replenish its arsenal in a sustained, intense conflict. Now, let me just pull the lens back on this particular assessment, because I'm going somewhere with this, because I really want to talk to you about what Senator Mark Kelly did this weekend. Just absolutely abhorrent behavior on the part of what should be a pro-America senator. I don't care what party you're from. If you're a senator representing the United States of America, you should be on our side. I don't think Mark Kelly's on our side, not based on the way he was acting this weekend. This keeps happening, by the way. He was also on team disobey the president. He was warning, telling the troops they should disobey the president, which is what earned him part of the nickname the Seditious Six. He, along with five other Democrats, telling the troops, disobey the president, disobey the president. But on this thing about our arsenal, you know, we, outside of those of us who receive classified briefings, just normal Americans, I've been saying for years, you know, what Joe Biden was doing to our weapons stockpiles in terms of Ukraine was insane. We were sending all sorts of really important ammunition and stockpiles to Ukraine in order to sustain that conflict for as long as humanly possible. And we were doing it at our own expense. We're losing all this weaponry. We really need another conflict. In fact, we were draining weaponry that was in the Middle East to send to Ukraine that we don't have now because we sent it to Ukraine. When the Trump administration just asked for money from Congress for the military, if you listen at all to the congressional hearings, one of the reasons we need these resources is because Joe Biden drained them for the Ukraine conflict. Insane. And then one more piece, and then I'll get to Mark Kelly. One of the reasons we went in now, according to Secretary of State Marco Rubio, is because if we had waited another year, the conventional weapon shield that Iran would have been able to mount would have substantially outpaced our ability to shoot their missiles down. In other words, we couldn't produce enough interceptors to keep pace with the level at which Iran was growing its conventional missile arsenal. It was getting completely out of control. And the conventional missile arsenal, Secretary Rubio explained to us, was meant to be a shield to allow them to develop their nuclear program again after we blew it up with Operation Midnight Hammer last year. That's why the timing is playing out the way it is right now. Because Iran was on pace for a very aggressive nuclear buildup. And President Trump said, nope, done. We're not doing that anymore. So he pulled the trigger. He pulled the trigger and he went in. Okay, so that's the state of play. So China is looking for an opening here. China is looking for a military opening to pursue its own goals, which is to invade Taiwan. That's what they want to do. And last week, they're broadcasting it through the American press. The New York Times was carrying Chinese Communist Party talking points about, man, those Americans, they've really depleted their stockpiles. Now, what are the incentives here? Why would China want the New York Times to write a story like this? Well, the answer is quite kind of obvious, isn't it? That China is dependent on energy from the Strait of Hormuz and dependent on energy from Iran. They want the United States to pull out as quickly as possible. They don't care at all about our goals. They're not worried at all about our pursuit of a denuclearized Iran. They just want us to pull up stakes and get the hell out so they can go back to buying all of their black market oil from Iran. So, of course, they're trying to sow discontent in the United States to try and diminish enthusiasm for the president's success. Okay? And the New York Times, very eager to be a part of that operation. So they did. They ran that piece. But then we get to the weekend, and you get Mark Kelly on CBS saying he just came out of a classified briefing from the Pentagon, and he wants everybody to know that if there was ever a time that America couldn't defend its interests, it's right now. A message to our adversaries, now's your chance. Pull the trigger. Listen to Mark Kelly.
2: We've been tracking it. A number of times we've been briefed by the Pentagon on specific munitions. Actually, it's been pretty detailed on Tomahawks, Attackums, SM-3s, THAAD rounds, Patriot rounds, so those interceptor rounds to defend ourselves. And the numbers are, I think it's fair to say it's shocking, how deep we have gone into these magazines, because this president got our country into this without a strategic goal, without a plan, without a timeline. And because of that, we've expended a lot of munitions. And that means the American people are less safe, whether it's a conflict in the Western Pacific with China or somewhere else in the world. The munitions are depleted. You may have seen me ask the Secretary of Defense this question about how long it's going to take to replenish.
10: Our troops are engaged in an active conflict right now with Iran. The last thing we need is China invading Taiwan. What the hell is Mark Kelly doing? Let's assume for a moment, we're only doing this for the sake of the argument. Let's assume he's accurate, that we are in some sort of unusually vulnerable state right now. Why on God's green earth would you come out, if you love this country, and say that out loud on national television, leave a classified briefing, and say, you know, if you've ever been picking a moment, adversaries, hey, China. Remember when Thoroughly Modern Mark Milley did this? He called China. He was like, hey, don't you worry. If we were ever going to strike you, I would call you first. You're a psychopath. What is wrong with you? Here's Mark Kelly being like, yeah, we're depleted. Man, China can invade Taiwan right now. We wouldn't be able to do anything about it.
2: We're talking about years.
11: Well, you know, Admiral Paparo, the head of U.S. Pacific Command, was recently asked in front of Congress about American readiness and whether the diversion to the Middle East was hurting it. He said he did not see any real cost on our ability to deter China. From what you have heard, when you say it's shocking, do you think that the U.S. would be able to defend, for example, Taiwan, if China tries to move against it? Or are you saying we are not in a position to do that right now?
2: Well, it all depends on the length of a conflict. You know, conflict that lasts a matter of days or just weeks. I think we're well positioned to do that. If a conflict goes on for months or years, when it takes years to replenish some of these...
10: If China invades Taiwan, they're not going to give it a four-day attempt. They're not going to give it the old college try. Well, we tried. Okay, we'll back off now. No, they're going to be in for the long haul. If they're really going to go for it, they're really going to go for it. Mark Kelly knows what he's doing here. And this is all for his own political goals. He's just trying to diminish Trump. He's just campaigning. He's just going into the midterms being like, I want people to hate Trump, so I'm gonna give him a new message to hate Trump. This comes at the expense of our foreign policy priorities. This comes at the expense of America's standing in the world. This comes at the expense of our relationship with our signature adversary, China. What the hell are you doing? In fact, Margaret Brennan went on X right after Kelly did this, and she summarized everything you just heard from Mark Kelly and said it this way. After hearing the Pentagon classified brief on Iran war impact on U.S. weapons stockpiles, Senator Mark Kelly says it is, quote, shocking how deep we have gone into these magazines. He said the Tomahawks, the ATACMs, the SM-3, THAAD rounds, Patriot rounds, so those interceptor rounds to defend ourselves, have been hit hard. He says it'll take years to replenish those stockpiles, which could affect the hypothetical U.S. conflict with China. So she got it. She got what he said. That, yeah, it makes us really vulnerable to China's desires now. So what can we do about this? Now, last I checked, Mark Kelly was receiving retirement, which makes him subject to oversight by the United States Pentagon, by the War Department. So what's the Secretary of War have to say about this? I'm glad you asked. Pete Hegseth posted the following. He said, Captain Mark Kelly strikes again. Now he's blabbing on TV falsely and dumbly. Falsely and dumbly. So here you have Secretary Hegseth going, he's lying about what he claims he learned. He's blabbing on TV falsely and dumbly about a classified Pentagon briefing he received. Did he violate his oath again? The Department of War's legal counsel will review. In other words, the Pentagon has now launched yet another investigation into Senator Mark Kelly for what the stunt he just pulled on national television this weekend. And rightfully so. I get it. You're a United States senator. Like, as by virtue of that, you get access to classified intelligence. But then you turn around and then you betray the guys who are supposed to be fighting for our country. You send up a warning flare to our adversaries that if there was ever a time to pull something, it would be now. How disgraceful. How completely and utterly disgraceful. More ahead on The Vince Show.
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8: Oh, man. You know, I shared on X today that data about Democrats who believe that the Butler assassination was faked. And lots of people are sharing it in horror, like, oh my goodness, what is happening in the country right now? But now I have a ton of Democrats in my comments going, yeah, that's because it was faked. Okay. Yeah.
9: Proving your point.
8: 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And it's so sad because I want to respond to each of them. Wake up. 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You have agency. Use it. Don't be a sheep for the rest of your life. Wake up. Up. I still believe in your human potential, but you're running out of time. Wake up, please. All right, this is how I wake up every day. Blackout coffee. 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

0: my Allison says to me this weekend, not hopefully she doesn't get offended I tell you this. I don't think she will. She was like, hey, should I be worried about the hantavirus? You know, the hantavirus thing? Like, oh, it's a cruise ship with all these people. And I said, no. Not just because, you know, as a husband, it's my constant job just to, like, you know, make my wife feel better about everything. That's not the only reason, but that is one of the reasons. But the other reason is, the answer is no. You shouldn't. It's not, this is not some, like, it's not going to spread everywhere. You listen to anybody who knows what they're talking about here, that this is the most overblown media story of the last 2 weeks. They're just going crazy on this thing. Here's the president today saying, we're in good shape. Don't worry.
1: Now, the one thing with this one is that it's much harder to catch. And we've had it for a long time. It's been around for a long time. People are very familiar with it. So, you know, I hope it's fine. All I can do is everything that a president can do, which is actually somewhat limited. But it seems like it is not easy to spread. In fact, it's in certain ways very hard to spread. It's been, we've lived with it for years, many years, and we think we're in very good shape.
0: We're in very good shape, he says. So settle down. Keep cool, my babies. Keep cool. Settle down. Everything's going to be fine. Don't fall for all the panic. You know why they whip you into a frenzy? There's two reasons for it. There's two reasons that the left especially, but the establishment broadly, whips you into a frenzy. One of them is just to capture your attention. It just goes back to the, like, if it bleeds, it leads, you know? Like, they're just looking for ratings. If the media can get you sucked into the latest scare session, then they get your eyeballs, then they can generate revenue off of your eyeballs. That's it. That's one of the primary. It's just a business consideration. What could we do to whip you into a frenzy? That's gross. The other is power. The other is power. How many people derived power and wealth on the COVID panic? How many? A lot. A lot. You entire pharmaceutical companies that generated massive amounts of revenue straight out of your pocket, whether you liked it or not, straight taken from taxpayers. Don't fall for it. The president offering words of encouragement today. Man, he's got a busy week. Very busy week. He's going to China. We're getting ready for it, too. I'll be back with you tomorrow right here on The Vince Show.
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10: I'm Jennifer Kuiper, a French woman and an American have tested positive for the hantavirus as nations around the world repatriated passengers from a cruise ship hit by an outbreak. CBS's Ian Lee in Omaha, Nebraska has more.
11: We now know that there were 18, all 18 were Americans. One is a dual British national. You have some of them here in Omaha and some of them in Atlanta. Now, that reason for that is because they have limited space, limited beds. If things go horribly wrong, they want to make sure that they have the resources available.
10: Meantime, the cruise ship has sailed away from the Spanish island of Tenerife after the last 28 evacuees disembarked, and with 26 crew, the ship is expected to reach Rotterdam in 5 days. President Trump says that he intends to suspend the federal gas tax for a period of time and phase it back in when gas goes down. The move requires an act of Congress. Gas Buddies' Patrick DeHaan says what people would save could be wiped out pretty quickly with rising oil prices.
12: Americans oftentimes believe that these tax suspensions will freeze the underlying price of gasoline when there are many different factors that still can be competing in the backdrop for whether or not motorists will tangibly see this 18-cent reduction.
10: President Trump says the ceasefire with Iran is on life support, but he says he does believe he can still negotiate with their leadership.
1: You have the moderates and you have the lunatics. And I think the moderates are more respected. The lunatics want to fight till the end. You know, it'll be a very quick fight.
10: A new survey shows costs continue to climb for businesses in this country because of the war with Iran. CBS's Cammie McCormick reports.
13: Most businesses say they're affected by rising energy prices. Transportation costs are eating into everyday operations. Two-thirds also report higher costs for materials over the past 3 months. And supply disruptions for things like fertilizer are straining operations for some. The National Association for Business Economics says nearly half of businesses are passing along costs to consumers, and a growing number think prices will continue to rise.
10: Accused White House Correspondents' Dinner shooter Cole Allen has entered a not guilty plea in court. His legal team is also making a request, as CBS's Katrina Kaufman explains.
14: His lawyers are trying to argue that Acting Attorney General Todd Blanch, U.S. Attorney for D.C. Janine Pirro, and potentially the entire D.C. office should be disqualified from this case. Because of the way they've been presenting in the media, they have said that they are potentially alleged targets of this attack.
10: Stocks are up on Wall Street. This is CBS News.
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10: An unusual apology followed last night's NBA draft lottery.
21: Before the Washington Wizards secured the overall number one pick, there was drama on NBA TV.
22: The fifth pick in the NBA draft will be made by the LA Clippers.
16: So the Clippers received this pick from the Pacers because of the Ivica Zubac trade.
21: The Pacers had a 52% chance of walking away with a top four pick in the NBA draft. If so, they would have kept it. Ending up at number five means sending their pick to the Clippers as part of that trade. Pacers president of basketball operations, Kevin Pritchard, took to social media to say, quote, "I'm really sorry to all our fans. I own taking this risk. I thought we were due some luck." Steve Kathan, CBS News.
10: Sales of previously occupied U.S. homes were essentially flat in April, another lackluster showing for the housing market during what's traditionally its busiest time of the year. Jennifer Kuiper, CBS News.
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0: I'll let you know when there's no cease. 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
6: All right, thank you, Scott Shannon. Thank you for being with us. Write down our toll-free telephone number if you want to be a part of the program. It's 800-941-SEAN if you want to join us. My team, my staff is enjoying, you know, giving me every warning, admonition, every heads up that, this could be the end kind of Armageddon doomsday reference that they can come up with about me going on this trip. This time tomorrow, I will be on Air Force One. We are going on the trip with the president to China, and we will be checking in every day and giving you an update about what's going on. I think it's going to be informative. Just finding out, there's going to be a lot of interesting people there that I didn't know were coming. Elon Musk, Tim Cook, a lot of top CEOs will be there. I mean, the list is a who's who from the business world. You have Larry Fink from BlackRock. You have Steve Schwarzman, Blackstone, the head of Boeing, the head of Citibank, the head of GE Aerospace, Goldman Sachs, David Solomon, MasterCard, Dina Powell, who's married to Dave McCormick. She is going to be there. She is Mark Zuckerberg's top person. I mentioned Elon Musk and the head of Visa. All these people will be there. That doesn't surprise me based on the trip that I took to the Gulf states. That's when we went to Saudi Arabia, Qatar, and to the UAE, Abu Dhabi. Remember, we were broadcasting from Abu Dhabi. Linda was banned from that trip. She's banned from this trip. If I get one more admonition, call, warning, just in case you don't know, every move you make is going to be, you know, watched by the communist Chinese. You're at one of the people at the top of their list. Why would I be one of the people at the top of their list? I know it's not me. It has, I guess, because they know and read and probably have intel that I know President Trump. So I assume that's probably the reason. I mean, I've heard everything from Linda that there might be, you know, secret hallways between the rooms, and the live people actually hang out and are watching you from outside the wall.
7: How the heck do you get that job? Good Lord. What's the interview like? To hang out in the hallway. It's going to be fine. You know, it's not weird.
6: Oh, you know, you think Gordon Chang could have been any more dire in his predictions that every move I make, everything I do, no matter what I do, is going to be monitored, even taking a shower? Linda's suggestion is, well, just put a bathing suit on. I'm like, well, how do you put the bathing suit on? And you have to assume that if they're going to have cameras in your room, that they are night vision, is not going to make a difference. So I just don't really care. That may sound stupid on my part. I'm just assuming it's all true, but I'm not going to spend a lot of time caring about whether it's true or not.
7: Just practice all of your moves while you're in your room, and then they're going to be like, you know what, we don't want to mess with this guy. We're good. Go to the next room. We're solid.
6: I don't think they're going to be afraid of little old Sean Hannity. I don't think at all. I don't think they care at all in any way, shape, manner, or form.
7: Well, clearly they do. They're hanging out in the hallway. I'm just saying.
6: Well, I think that's going to be, they're going to try to do that to everybody that's there. I don't think it's just going to be me. I think it's going to be.
7: Oh, it's definitely not just you.
6: All right, let me start with this, because this, oh, okay. Finish your thought. Go right ahead.
7: My thought was, I think everybody's going to be in trouble. China is spying on us in America. I can only imagine how they're going to be spying on us in China. And you know what? They can fit a lot of those guys in the hallway. So I would just watch out if I were you.
6: No, they're not talking about a hallway. They're talking about a secret, that there's space between the walls of each room.
7: Yeah, it's a built-in secret hallway, and they're all going to be in there, crammed in with their listening tools and their video tools and their hypersonic tools and whatever else.
6: There's not going to be any hypersonic, any listening, anything that I do that I care about. Nothing. I'm sorry, that's going to be a very boring assignment if they get assigned to me.
7: Meanwhile, all the chat rooms are going to be like, man, Sean Hannity really likes country music. He plays it all night. Good God.
6: It's sort of like my text messages being released without my permission.
7: Exactly.
6: And then fake news, CNN and MSDNC. Hannity, it sounds like his monologues. He must really believe this stuff. I mean, that was their conclusion. Well, I happen to be very, very boring in my personal life. Very boring. Unless you want to watch somebody that is, you know, studying the news 24/7. All right. Radical leftist Democrats. This is an election year. We're less than 6 months out. It's going to be the most important midterm in our lifetime. And I'm not asking much of everybody that's listening to this program, except the only thing I want you to do in your heart, your mind, and your soul now is to commit that you are going to vote, because there is too much at stake here. And, you know, people like James Carville have been saying the quiet part out loud. You let Democrats ever have full power, and we know what's going to happen. We know that they would pack the courts. We know that they would make Puerto Rico a state. We know that they'd make D.C. a state. We know that they would make illegals, make them permanent citizens. We know that Joe will open the borders again, or whoever that next person is. We know they want open borders, sanctuary policies. We know they want defund, dismantle. We know they want higher taxes pretty much on everyone, even though they say it's for the rich. It's basically anyone that pays taxes. Democrats are so angry at the Virginia Supreme Court. Now, they don't have any recourse. This is a state issue. The Supreme Court, they have no judicial review coming from the U.S. Supreme Court. Not ever possible or going to happen. The New York Times reporting that Democrats, including the House Minority Leader, Minority Leader in name only, Hakeem Jeffries, is holding all these private discussions where they are pissed off and they are fuming. They're angry about the Supreme Court decision on racial gerrymandering. They're mad at the state Supreme Court of Virginia, and this was nothing but a way to disenfranchise Republican voters. 46% of people in the Commonwealth of Virginia voted for Donald Trump. And right now, the way things are currently configured are fair. They have 6 relatively safe Democrat seats, and they have 5 relatively safe Republican seats. That's the way it should be. But Democrats wanted to, you know, put this ridiculous constitutional amendment in their haste. They violated every single legislative and constitutional mandate to change the Constitution, and they lost at the Supreme Court level. Anyway, now they're discussing, they're so angry, the far-fetched idea to get the map they want all over the country, and this would involve a gambit to replace the entire state of Virginia Supreme Court with the purpose of reinstating their gerrymandered map. And the way they plan to do it, I don't think they'd be able to. I don't think it would be viable. But they'd get their radicalized Democratic governor, the one that hid it from everybody in Virginia, Abigail Spanberger, and, you know, radicals in the Virginia Democratic and General Assembly and House lawmakers in Washington. And anyway, what they are planning to do is create a scheme where they would put instantaneously a retirement age in place, make the age 54. Does anyone retire at 54? I don't even know people that retire at 65 or 62 anymore. It doesn't happen. Everybody works longer. And that would allow then the current legislature to replace enough justices, and then they would let the state Supreme Court again, you know, go forward with this disenfranchisement scheme. So, you know, these current rulings, even fake news CNN, their data guru Harry Enten said yesterday that these decisions by the U.S. Supreme Court, Virginia Supreme Court, they could all have a significant impact on the coming midterm elections. Don't take it for granted. I don't even think we know the issues that will ultimately impact the result of those elections. I don't think those, we'll have to see what the state of the economy is. There's a lot we need to know. We have to see what happens finally with Iran, how that plays out. Anyway, prior to these rulings, Democrats would have needed to win the popular vote by less than a point to capture the House. By those numbers, it changes dramatically because of all these states, because of the Supreme Court decision and the decision in the Supreme Court of Virginia. So now Democrats would have to win the national House vote by 4 points in order

0: chip? Why would you be against signature verification? Why would you be against chain of custody controls? Why would you be against updated voter rolls? Why, you know, in this debate out in California that took place for mayor of Los Angeles, no, they want illegals to vote out there. I mean, this is insane. And if you want to know just how crazy the left would be, I mean, even on fake news CNN, they pointed out, you know, a poll, you know, this idea of tax the rich, tax the rich, tax the rich of the Democrats. Well, apparently, you know, is the Mamdani tax the rich theme, they asked, according to the poll. Is tax the rich, is that an asset or a liability? 51% of respondents, well, this is CNN, by the way, is, you know, said it's an asset. I don't think it's an asset. You know, it's funny to listen to people like Kamala Harris. Trump allies are trying to rig the 2026 midterms after their attempt to disenfranchise Virginia voters fails. I mean, you want to know how crazy the left is? You know, just listen to their leaders. Remember, you know, speaker in name or minority leader in name only, wannabe speaker, Hakeem Jeffries, he will do whatever AOC says. Same with Chuck Schumer. And AOC is on with David Axelrod. And she brushed aside the question of whether she'd run for president, saying, no, my ambition is way bigger.
1: They assume that my ambition is positional. They assume that my ambition is a title or a seat. And my ambition is way bigger than that. My ambition is to change this country. And presidents come and go. Senate, House seats, elected officials come and go. But single-payer health care is forever. A living wage is forever. Workers' rights are forever. Women's rights, all of that.
0: Then she tripled down on the idiocy that billionaires didn't make their money on their own. Well, yeah, they did, by creating goods and services that people want, need, and desire. And then she made another dumb statement that claiming that the American Revolution was against the billionaires of their time. I mean, this is, you want to know 101, why state-run schools, why government schools fail? Because the American Revolution was fought primarily to secure independence. I've done many man on the street interviews asking people, what is Independence Day? It's Independence Day. Independence from what? It's for independence. They don't know the answer. But it was independence from Great Britain to establish self-governance. And there were underlying causes, oh, you know, little things that you probably learned and remembered, because you're not AOC, taxation without representation, or the Stamp Act, or the Townsend Acts, or the Tea Act, or any other, you know, any other issues that came up. We wanted to be free. We wanted to secure independence. We wanted self-governance. You know, for example, you know, Lexington and Concord marked the start of fighting, the shot heard around the world, Declaration of Independence. I mean, does she not know any of this? I mean, the answer is breathtakingly ignorant. Now claiming American Revolution was about, what, fighting the oligarchy? About fighting billionaires? No, it's not. No, it wasn't. But this is the brain trust, along with Kamala Harris and the squad, and this is who the leadership follows. They don't dare challenge them or take them on. 800-941-SHAWN, our number this Monday. Listen, if you're paying 70, 80, 90 bucks a month for big wireless for unlimited data, that's insanity. 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

0: have a ton of other news we're going to get to today. Red versus blue. You want to live in a red state? Okay, I'll make it perfectly clear what you're buying into if you do it. We have great news on the economy that we will share today. An investigation update into Minnesota and all these states, the corruption as it relates to Medicare fraud and hospice fraud and daycare fraud. It just gets worse and worse. And this, you know, UAE phenomenon, wow, the things that were released in what is the first tranche of or caches of information, pretty phenomenal. An expert will join us, and if let's put it this way, he's convinced me that all of this is real. Quick break, right back. Your call is also coming up this Monday, 800-941-SHAWN, straight ahead.
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1: At 25 now till the top of the hour, 800-941-SEAN, if you want to be a part of the program. 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Now, Sig Sauer has a 270-year history of precision craftsmanship, reliability, 100% made in America. 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Sig is the largest manufacturer in the state of New Hampshire, nearly 4,000 employees, and about half of them are former military. But the P365 is the most popular, best-selling concealed carry pistol on the market today. I carry it every day. It's used by our military. It's used by NATO forces. Why? Because it is ranked as the top-selling high-capacity micro-compact pistol, always ranking way ahead of any, quote, competitor. We're a Sig Sauer family here on this show. Sweet Baby James has several. I have several. Linda has the P365 Rose Special Edition, which I don't know anything about. What is the Rose Special Edition? What does that mean?
2: It means that everything about the Sig Sauer is script on the side of the gun, and it's written in rose. It's like a metallic rose. It's really pretty. The gun still shoots beautifully and does everything with it. Just a little bit more style is all.
1: But it's a little bit pretty.
2: So, it's very pretty.
1: You're about to protect your family, and you're going to say, don't you think this is a pretty gun I'm about to shoot you with? Is that what you're going to do?
2: Exactly right. Listen, I'm looking for center mass, but while we're at it, just, you know, admire what's going to do the job here. All right?
1: Yeah, but
2: you're welcome.
1: Of course, you don't listen to me, and you would be a marksman by now, except you have the yips, and you keep dropping your shoulder, and you don't control your breathing, and, you know, it's kind of going to be hit or miss with you, and God forbid anyone is, you know, outside of, you know... Anywhere within range, let's put it that way. God help that
2: person. Listen, yips or not, the gun is still beautiful. I highly recommend.
1: Why don't you just listen to me? I'm telling you, I've been a pistol marksman since I'm a young kid. I can teach you how to be a marksman. It's not hard.
2: Great. In our free time, we'll go to the range and practice. It'll be fun.
1: No, if you just practice what I've been telling you, you'd be fine. You don't need my special instruction.
2: If you make it back from China, okay, I'll be sure to take that up.
1: We'll try and do it and get it fixed by the time I get back from China. That would be a great gift, a welcome home gift. Anyway, you could try the Sig Sauer P365 at your local range. Buy American. 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They'll give you a discount and a list of dealers where you are. On the Iranian situation, the president says the ceasefire is on life support. It's pretty much over now. And after reading that piece of garbage they sent us, I didn't even finish reading it. He said it's a waste of his time. He said their response to the U.S. peace proposal is totally unacceptable. And the president warning the country is playing games. And, you know, Iran has been playing games with the U.S. and the rest of the world for 47 years. Delay, delay, delay. For 47 years, the Iranians have been, you know, tapping us along, keeping us waiting, killing our people with their roadside bombs, destroying protests, recently wiping out 42,000 of their own countrymen. And Iran responded by saying that it would refuse to negotiate on their nuclear and missile program. Okay. Let the bombing begin, because that's what's going to happen. You know, they're not going to be laughing much longer, as Zero Hedge pointed out in their article today. They'll be laughing no longer. When Trump rejects it outright is totally unacceptable. I don't know what they think that they're doing. I'm not sure if they even know if they're going to do it. The president also vowing to confiscate Iran's leftover nuclear material. He said, we'll get it at some point. He was on with Cheryl Atkinson. in an interview. He said, we have it surveilled. He says, we do have something called Space Force, and we're watching the entire area the whole time where we know that the 60% enriched uranium is. He said, if somebody walked in, they can tell you his name, his address, the number on his badge. He said, that is our technological capability. We have a very well surveilled. If anyone gets near the place, we'll know about it and we'll blow them up. I mean, that's after Operation Midnight Hammer. So, you know, that's the latest from Lake Wobegon there. And I just think it's a matter of time. The, you know, look, it's, I read this? I thought it was an interesting analysis. You know, just go for, I mean, the president now is faced with going for the jugular. Netanyahu, you see, he was on 60 Minutes, I guess, last night. He goes, there's work to be done. Yeah, there's work to be done. You know, ballistic missiles they want to produce, nuclear material, enriched material has to be taken out of the country. There's not a lot left to do, but it's just, it would be so much easier to do it the easy way. But, you know, that's going to be up to him. Democrats, you know, it is the most, it's the strangest thing to watch that the Democrats are on the wrong side of everything. It really is. It's almost spectacular. Almost all of Israel's neighbors at one point have threatened Israel with annihilation. Then Israel got their own nuclear weapons program, and they were able to deter their neighbors, and they have the one of the best pound-for-pound military fighting forces on the face of the earth. They have under 9 million people, and what they're able to do is, you know, is going to be studied for the next 200 years. And for nearly six decades, the U.S. has voluntarily remained, you know, with Israel in some capacity, with little exceptions. I didn't think Obama was the most supportive. This is the saddest part of everything, is with unfettered illegal immigration all throughout the continent of Europe and European countries, it is so spectacularly stupid. Is, you know, now we have Sharia courts, no-go zones, and a population that is growing daily as, you know, European birth rates just, you know, deteriorate nearly down to zero. And all of you new immigrants that you're letting in unvetted apparently don't want to assimilate to your country and your culture and your continent. Well, what do you think the next thing that's going to happen here is? It's not going to end well for them. By the way, on the issue of the price of the pump and a barrel of oil, prices have been coming down rather steadily, but the president proposed a temporary suspension of the federal gas tax in the meantime till this conflict is over. I don't expect the UN is going to do anything, but the UN ambassador Mike Waltz is urging the UN to act against the Iranian efforts to choke off the world economy. But I really think it was summed up perfectly by Marco Rubio the other day in his press conference. And I think Marco, when he said that, imagine if the Iranians had a nuclear weapon, they could do whatever they want in the Strait of Hormuz in perpetuity, and there's nothing the world could do. And every other waterway as well. They would hold the world hostage. And that's the one thing that needs to be put in perspective for people that are too stupid to understand how close they were to a nuclear weapon. Every person that I know, and I have a lot of contacts in this government, the people that would know, all say the same thing to me. The president had no choice. That what Steve Witkoff told the world was true. By the way, interestingly, Vladimir Putin is actually saying, he said it on Saturday, and our intel is now pointing to the fact that Putin himself is living in a state of paranoia, hanging out in bunkers. I don't know. He thinks he's about to get overthrown, apparently. But he said that the Ukraine war is coming to an end. It's an unpopular war. I mean, hundreds of thousands of Russians have been killed in this effort. The most amazing thing, if you would have told me 4.5 years ago, you know, Biden's president, they're amassing troops and military equipment on the border with Ukraine. He's asked, well, do you think that they're going to invade? The answer was obviously yes. And what will you do? Well, it depends if it's a minor incursion. Well, 4.5 years later, the Ukrainians, you do have to give them credit. They have been fighting valiantly. And I think the most interesting thing, development in this conflict, has been the next generation of weaponry. It's been written about now, so I'm not giving away any special intelligence, but every 4 to 10 days, there is a new generation of drone that is being created by the Ukrainians, which is very inexpensive for them to fight this war with, relatively very inexpensive. And they've got robotics. They got robots fighting these wars that are killing Russian soldiers. And if you would have told me 4.5 years ago that they would be able to fight to this standstill, now Russia has gained territory, I'm not saying they haven't, but that they would have been able to fight this fiercely and been able to stave off the Russian attacks for this long, I don't think I would have believed it. And I don't think you would have believed it. But here we are. I mean, I think they've done a very good job.
2: Yeah, I mean, I think that Zelensky is complicit, though. I mean, people want to herald this guy. He is such a dirty, dirty dictator. And I think he's going to come, that when it all comes out, there's going to be a lot on the table for him to have to answer to.
1: Yeah, well, Charles Gasparino had an article in yesterday's New York Post that I think is worth highlighting. When Ken Griffin said last week, Ken Griffin is the head, he's a multi-billionaire. He's the head of Citadel. Probably most of you have not heard of him. And he doesn't do a lot of public events, so you probably wouldn't hear of him unless you follow finance on any level. And he said, we will add far more jobs in Miami over the next decade as an immediate and direct consequence of the mayor's poor decision here. And that was the mayor going on videotape in front of Ken Griffith's house, which apparently is worth over $200 million of penthouse. I guess it's overlooking Central Park. I'm just guessing, I assume. And, you know, I want all New Yorkers to succeed, Mamdani said. That includes business owners and entrepreneurs, but our tax system is fundamentally broken. No, our tax system's not broken. But you have large groups of Democrats that have absolutely no problem that want to empower the government to take people's money and build their power base by providing false security to Americans that want to buy into their lies. You know, lie number one, free buses. What happened to the free buses? Well, Zoran, Marxist Kami Mamdani, can't afford the free buses. He can't afford anything that he's proposing, to be very blunt. He can't afford it. And unless he gets Kathy Hochul, who desperately needs his support so in her reelection efforts as governor of New York. And I think in the end, you know, in spite of trying to push back, he keeps bailing and capitulating to what Mamdani wants. You know, never mind, you know, defund, dismantle, no bail laws, et cetera, et cetera. There's an article in Newsweek this week that said Mamdani's tax agenda is sparking excitement in Florida. You know, luxury migration. You know, they talk about the price of South Florida real estate, for example, in Miami, that they are having a real estate boom all the way up the east coast of Florida. You have Wall Street South. They keep telling you, informing you. I know, because I know people that work in that industry. And many of them used to live in New York. They now live in Florida. And they're moving everywhere from, you know, Miami up to West Palm Beach, Florida. They're all there. I mean, because of taxes, because of the way of life. I mean, there was an article in the New York Post on Sunday. They got this guy, this subway shover, you know, with a big, huge smile on his face, who freed twice by a woke psychiatric system. You know, you look at the guy's track record and you can't believe why would this government, you know, assault 3 Port Authority cops after stealing chips and he was released. He smashes cars with a stolen shovel, released. Taken to Bellevue Hospital for a psych check, released. He charged with possessing a knife, a crack pipe in Brooklyn, released. Pushing a woman punching a woman in the head in Manhattan on the subway, released. DA asked for $3,000 bail. Judge denies the bail request. Again, taken to Bellevue for psychiatric review, released. shoves a retired teacher down the subway steps, killing him, shows up in court, acts erratically, and is smiling, nabbed by two detectives in Penn Station. They'll probably release him again. That's New York. And you've got, you know, the communist utopia of Gavin Newsom out in California. Then you got this idiot that's the governor of North Carolina, has released all of these criminals that have gone on to commit more atrocious crimes, including the death of that Ukrainian woman. Anyway, out in California, a man who pled guilty to brutally raping and murdering a woman in St. Louis Obispo set to walk free after Gavin Newsom refused to block his parole despite a prosecutor's repeated pleas to keep him behind bars. Convicted of viciously raping and strangling a woman, you know, granted parole by the state's board last year, despite the San Luis Obispo county attorney, district attorney, fighting his release every step of the way. Newsom's office wouldn't lift a finger. They don't care. They're killing their states, killing them. I mean, it's great for my state. It's not good for anyone else. By the way, more investigations. Never-ending investigations. Oh, by the way, Joe Biden is planning to fight the Trump DOJ. They don't want to release the tapes, the 70 hours of tapes of him sharing classified information with his ghostwriter. I don't think they're going to win that one. All right, health, wellness, fitness, nutrition, longevity on everybody's mind. 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
1: I'm Jennifer Kuiper. Nations around the world have repatriated passengers from a cruise ship hit by the hantavirus outbreak. CBS's Ian Lee in Omaha, Nebraska, has more on the 18 people repatriated to the U.S.
2: 16 are here in Omaha. One is in the National Quarantine Unit. That person does have the virus, but they are currently not showing any symptoms. Two other people have been taken to Atlanta. They're at Emory. One of those people is showing symptoms, but we don't know if they have contracted the virus or it is something else.
1: Madrid's health ministry says a Spaniard evacuated from the ship has hantavirus, and staff at a Dutch hospital with the virus with a patient, a hantavirus patient, has quarantined after procedural errors. The Supreme Court temporarily extends for at least 3 days women's access to mifepristone, a widely used abortion pill. President Trump says he aims to suspend the federal tax on gas to help Americans shoulder higher fuel prices caused by the Iran war. He's asked how long he would suspend it.
3: Until it's appropriate, yeah. Until it's appropriate. It's a small percentage, but it's still money.
1: Any suspension would require approval from Congress. A nonprofit is the latest group seeking to block changes to a historic landmark proposed by the Trump administration. CBS's Stacey Lynn.
4: The Cultural Landscape Foundation has filed a lawsuit challenging a plan to repaint the Lincoln Memorial Reflecting Pool. The group argues the project began without the required federal review under historic preservation law. The White House is already facing multiple legal challenges over other proposed changes to historic sites, including the demolition of the East Wing to make way for a new ballroom, plans to renovate the Kennedy Center with the president's name added, and the construction of a large arch at the west end of the National Mall. Stacey Lynn, CBS News, The White House.
1: The man accused of sparking a deadly and destructive wildfire in California appears before a judge today. Jonathan Rindernecht has pleaded not guilty to starting the Palisades wildfire in L.A. in January 2025. CBS's Carter Evans has more.
5: This is basically a hearing to determine what evidence the judge will allow in court. There is a lot of circumstantial evidence at this point. So prosecutors basically have geolocation data, 911 calls that Rindernecht made, lighter evidence. They say they found a lighter in his car with his DNA that they say he admitted to bringing with him on the trail.
1: Six people were found dead yesterday in a boxcar on a Union Pacific freight train in Laredo, Texas, just across the Rio Grande from Mexico. Joe Bays is the Laredo Police Department.
6: An autopsy will probably take place to determine the cause and manner of the death of the victims in this case.
1: Stocks closed up. This is CBS News.
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1: A Trump administration official has gone back to his roots.
10: You know, I was a lumberjack from a small town in northern Wisconsin. I know
11: Transportation Secretary Sean Duffy, who starred on MTV's Real World almost 30 years ago, is revealing he and his wife, who met on the series, have taken their 9 children on a road trip or a new reality show to celebrate the country's 250th.
12: I think Mudd's kind of mad.
13: I'm not.
12: You're mad. Yes. We're not going to fight on this trip.
11: Duffy's predecessor, Pete Buttigieg, calls the adventure out of touch with reality when regular families can't afford road trips anymore because gas prices are so high. Duffy says production costs were covered by a nonprofit and neither he nor his wife received royalties. Deborah Rodriguez, CBS News.
1: Google says it has disrupted a criminal group's attempt to use artificial intelligence to exploit another company's previously unknown digital vulnerability. Google shared little information about the attackers or the target. Jennifer Kuiper, CBS News.
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0: I'll let you know when there's no cease. You won't have to know. If there's no ceasefire, you're not going to have to know. You're just going to have to look at one big glow coming out of Iran.
1: ICE, to me, is a criminal operation. I've said all along, we should abolish ICE.
2: Sure, then brought here.
3: We weren't really a democracy until 1963,
2: that's right.
3: 1965.
2: That's exactly right.
3: You know, voting rights and
2: that's
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3: rights.
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3: we
2: exactly.
3: 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We were apartheid.
4: 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Welcome to the revolution.
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6: Thanks, Scott Cannon. 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It's 800-941-SEAN if you want to be a part of the program. Well, Donald Trump, promise made, promise kept. And I'm not sure why our government doesn't trust us enough to think that we can handle the idea that God, the creator of heavens and earth and science now has shown us that we have universes within universes within universes well beyond human comprehension, you know, the idea that there could be life on other planets. Now, I don't see anything theologically, biblically, that contradicts the idea that God maybe created intelligent life elsewhere. I had, for example, Luigi Venditelli on. I mean, this guy's telling the story. It is unbelievable, his story. And he's been telling this story now forever, is that he worked with the government, actually saying that we have one of these vehicles, if you will, and it's like a flying saucer, the way it's often been described and depicted in Hollywood films. As a matter of fact, I have a cut of my podcast with Luigi Venditelli, and here's what he says.
7: It wasn't moving in a linear fashion. It was one moment it's here, another moment it's here. It's like it's skipping. It's almost like skipping in and out of visual. It's coming towards you, but you're not seeing the whole line. You know what I mean? The whole trajectory. And he says it was very close to them. It was very bright. And he said it was as clear as day. It was a disc. It was lit. He says a yellowish orange light. It was like the whole skin of the craft is lit. It was getting very bright. Bob said that has to do with the propulsion system. It's the way that the skin of the craft has an electrical field on it. And he says, and it just vanished. It just disappeared.
6: Now, that's from Age of Disclosure. One of the stars of that show and the guy that has all the knowledge is Lou Elizondo is with us. Lou, great to have you back, sir.
8: Sean, thank you for having me. It's always an honor and privilege.
6: Why don't you explain your background and the fact that you really can't even tell us everything you know because you still have a top security clearance, and considering you're not part of the government makes me wonder why.
8: Well, great question, Sean. I started off my career after college, joined the Army for a little bit, and then I became a career special agent in counterintelligence. And my focus primarily was counterinsurgency, counterterrorism, and counterespionage. Now, what does that mean? Well, it doesn't really mean a whole lot other than my entire career in the U.S. government was always very no-nonsense. I always consider myself just a facts man kind of guy. And in fact, when I was in college, I studied medicine, specifically microbiology and immunology. So I've always been a disciple of the scientific methods and principles. But in 2009, all that really changed for me. And it changed when I was brought into a program. I did not, by the way, for the record, I had no idea what it was at the time. But I was brought into a program, asked to provide counterintelligence and security support for this effort. And like many SAPs, they don't tell you what it is until once you get in and you kind of sign it, sign paperwork. But I remember the conversation very specifically, speaking to the then director at the time, James Lukacsky, of the program I wound up running, where he looked at me and he said, look, you know, I'm just going to ask you frankly and bluntly, what do you think about UFOs? And I thought for a moment, I looked at him and I told him the truth. I said, I don't. He said, well, what do you mean? You don't think they're real? I said, no, you didn't ask me that. You asked me what I thought about them. And my honest response is, I don't. I don't have time to think about them. I'm too involved in national security issues and whatnot. So I don't really have an opinion. And truth be told, when I was younger, I was never really into science fiction as a kid. I wasn't a Star Wars kid. You know, if you were to ask me, I was probably more of a G.I. Joe type of kid than I was Star Wars. So I wasn't into science fiction. But once I got into the program, which everybody now knows is called ATIP, the Advanced Aerospace Threat Identification Program, In the Department of Defense, we love our acronyms. But anyways, the short version of that is called ATIP. That's where I learned the reality that our government, your government, our taxpayer dollars are going on a regular basis to study and investigate UFOs. Despite the public discussion and our statements to the contrary, saying that they're nonsense and we don't really look at them and we don't waste taxpayer money on it, the fact is we did, and we were doing it a lot. And we were finding some very, very interesting things that, quite frankly, amount to nothing less than a national security issue. Again, we can go on for as long as you want about that, but that's really how I got into the program. I often tell people, half jokingly, before I got into ATIP, I couldn't even spell UFO. But it turns out that it's a very, very serious topic, and our government considers it a significant national security issue.
6: Maybe explain to people, because the common vernacular is UFO, but it's also UAP, which is the more common vernacular among people that study this.
8: Correct. Well, there's actually two reasons why we don't really use the term UFO anymore. First of all, there's a lot of stigma that tends to be associated with the word UFO. The moment you say UFO, you think of cheesy 1950s movies with tinfoil hats and, you know, slogans like Elvis on the Mothership. And so there's a lot of stigma involved with that. And then secondly, the fact is that as we understand more about this phenomenon, we realize that they're not really flying. The term UFO isn't even accurate. And what do I mean by that? Because the F in UFO means flying, unidentified flying object. And it's easy to jump to conclusions that when you see something in the sky that is technically flying, but the reality is flight is a combination of four fundamental forces. You have thrust, lift, drag, and weight. And when you can create a lifting body or a wing, you create lift, and therefore you fly. The objects we are seeing don't seem to have the associated technology that we normally assume with flight, meaning there's no wings, there's no control surfaces, there's no obvious forms of propulsion. So yes, they're in the sky, but they're not probably not even really flying in a sense that we associate the term with flight. And then secondly, we also notice these things out in low Earth orbit, as you just mentioned right now with the Apollo missions. We notice them even underwater. They call them USOs. So the term UAP, unidentified anomalous phenomenon, was changed from UFO to UAP, because we're seeing these things not just in our skies. We're seeing them underwater. We're seeing them in a low Earth orbit environment. We're seeing them everywhere. So they're not just there in our sky. And secondly, they're not really flying in a sense that we would normally attribute to the notion of flying.
6: Let me ask you this, because part of the newly released files include footage, and probably more people have seen this than anything else, of what is an eight-pointed, it kind of looks like a star, and it's submitted by Central Command personnel showing it's a rather strange-shaped. And it lasts nearly 2 minutes and shot from an infrared sensor aboard a U.S. military platform. And it depicts an area of contrast resembling an eight-pointed star. Now, one of the things that, you know, as when we talk about unidentified aerial phenomenon, as it's called, and you what we see is a maneuverability and what is obviously different energy sources, in other words, things that defy physics as we know it. In other words, a level of science and a level of power being generated, maneuvers that are just not possible for anything that we are technically capable of creating on this planet. That's what makes it so phenomenal to me.
8: Yeah, you're absolutely right, Sean. In fact, there was some, when I was in ATIP, there was a very famous incident that we used as kind of the gold standard, if you will, for UAP encounters regarding military personnel and whatnot. And it was in 2004 in the November timeframe. And it's now coined as the USS Nimitz incident, or they'll call it the Tic Tac incident. But in essence, you had objects that were being tracked for days by the SPY-1 radar, which was on the USS Princeton at the time, while the USS Nimitz was going out and doing carrier workups. Basically, they go out and they do these military-style drills and kind of play, you know, war games before they prepare to go out to the Middle East on a real deployment. And for many days, it was being encountered, these objects that we could track at 80,000 feet. Now, they were probably higher, but that was at the time the limitation of our capability with really any fidelity with this state-of-the-art radar system called the SPY-1 radar. And so we're picking up these objects coming in and out of around 80,000 feet, and within instant, and I mean literally an instant, dropping down to 50 feet over the water. And then popping right back up again to that same altitude, their original altitude. Now, why is that a big deal? Well, because it was assessed by some of the scientists that in order to go from 80,000 feet in 0.7 seconds, which is what they calculated, to 50 feet over the water and then pop back up again, would take something like 3 times the annual energy output of the entire continental United States. So we're talking about things that we quite frankly can't replicate. And in many ways, we still don't quite understand fully. And more importantly, we are seeing these UAP with a very interesting curiosity of our military equities and more specifically our nuclear.

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0: I'm continuing with Luis Elizondo. He's the former head of the Pentagon program responsible for the investigation into UAP and also the author of Imminent Inside the Pentagon's Hunt for UFOs. He's also all over the documentary Age of Disclosure. You know, there was an interesting observation because one of the things that these files revealed is in the year that they kind of set as the year that they had the most discoveries was 1965. And in other words, the greatest number of, quote, sightings that they observed. And you go back and you look at these files and they talk about witnesses and what they report seeing. And that they actually report that there was a landing of one of these UAPs, we'll call it that. You know, I'm kind of like you. I kind of followed it, but I didn't really pay that much attention to it. But the more I delve into it, the more fascinated I am by it. And the more, again, I'm coming to believe that this is not an accident that so many people are describing these things.
1: Yeah, you're absolutely right, Sean. There is a very interesting commonality that we have seen over the years, decades, in fact, of these objects. And in fact, it may even go back centuries, believe it or not. Now, you know, I'm an older guy, but I was not, truthfully, I wasn't around for the 1940s when Allied pilots first started reporting these anomalies they called Foo Fighters, they were either going on a mission or coming back. But anybody can look it up and see the term Foo Fighters. And these objects were described as luminous balls that seem to be intelligently controlled following their aircraft from time to time. And it was seen by many, many, many pilots. And of course, you had afterwards the famous Roswell incident in New Mexico, which, by the way, was a very real incident. Now, my time was really more or less in the information we had access to with most fidelity, really the 60s, the 70s, the 80s and 90s and into the present time. What we were seeing were objects, and Tim Burchett's absolutely correct. There are millions of documents. In fact, there was a recent statement made by the Department of War under Hegseth where he said, you have to keep in mind that there are tens of millions of these documents in the U.S. government's possession. And it's going to take some time for us to review them all, but we will be releasing them in tranches. Now, this is the first time you had a government official admitting that the U.S. government has UFO information like this, to the tens of millions, not just one or two, and that a lot of these are really only in paper form, which means a lot of these are going way, way back to the 40s and 50s and 60s. And I know that to be true myself because I actually had my hands on some of these documents when I was at the Pentagon and my team did. And they're very, very compelling. And back to your original question about, you know, the commonality, we've been seeing a commonality in morphology now for many years. So a lot of people are familiar with the disc-shaped vehicle or what they might call in the vernacular a flying saucer. But the reality is that there's cigar shapes. There's these enormous triangular-shaped vehicles that are often seen. And in fact, there's a NASA photo taken from the surface of the moon where they may have just caught one of these triangular vehicles on camera from the surface of the moon. And you can see that for yourself.
0: All right, quick break, right back. More with Lou Elizondo. He's in the great film. It's a great documentary. It's on Prime. It's called Age of Disclosure. Now with the release of what was the first of many on UAPs, Unidentified Aerial Phenomenon, formerly called UFOs. This release is pretty spectacular. He knows more about it than most anybody on the planet. Father's Day now getting closer. Now, if a major storm, national emergency hit tonight, could your dad instantly reach you and the rest of your family? Well, most people assume, their cell phones are a permanent lifeline in a real crisis. No, your cell towers may not be working. Your communications may be completely down. Power may be completely out. Now, that's where the industrial strength walkie-talkie technology of Rapid Radios makes Rapid Radios the ultimate Father's Day gift. They provide push-to-talk communication. It's on a nationwide LTE network. Grandma lives on the West Coast. You live on the East Coast. 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Hey, Grandma, how you doing? 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
5: Hello, I'm Eric Hurley with the Police Department Traffic Unit. We don't write tickets to raise money. We write tickets to change behavior. Speed was the primary factor in more than 60% of the 28 fatal crashes we investigated last year. Every stop we make might be the one that prevents the next death. I'd rather give you a citation than tell your loved one you're never coming home.
6: I'm Detective Deal with the Fayetteville Police Department's Traffic Unit. 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We measure, photograph, and digitally rebuild each fatal scene, millisecond by millisecond. Speed is the most common factor we find in deadly crashes. I've seen cars split in half just because someone was in a hurry. 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
5: If you see blue lights in 2026, expect a citation.
6: If we see this scene again, someone didn't listen. Your speed, your choice, your consequence.
5: Speed kills, respect the limit.
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0: exposing government waste and abuse of your liberties every day. 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
1: All right, 25 now till the top of the hour. 800-941-SEAN is on number if you want to be a part of the program. 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No, it doesn't usually work that way. 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And this is a company that is so unique, so different, and so transparent, you're going to love dealing with them. 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
1: All right, we continue our final moments, and we'll get to your calls, 800-941-SEAN, with Lou Elizondo, former head of the Pentagon program, responsible for the investigation into UAPs. And he's featured extensively in the documentary Age of Disclosure. This upon the release of what is the first of what will be many releases on UAPs, formerly known as UFOs, by the White House this past week. And it's fascinating what they're releasing. The thing that really stands out to me is people that have enormous credibility. This is not a group of nut jobs. For example, if people watch, and I strongly recommend they watch Age of Disclosure, which you can get on Prime Video, you're all over this, and you just exude this, rational, reasonable persona that is like, I know, I read it, I saw it, and no, this was not my wheelhouse until I actually looked at the real science and the real evidence behind it, and we better pay attention to it, and maybe there's something we can learn from all of this, because I don't think there's any doubt. And I'll ask you one last question. And that is, if whatever this is, if it is in fact real and they have the ability to make it here, and they're not out to attack us, because if they wanted to attack us, they already would have, and they have power sources that we know not of. They would have probably conquered us in next to no time, and we would all know in a different way. Maybe it's just curiosity on their end. Maybe there's a lot that ultimately we can learn from this that would better the human condition. And I look at it from that standpoint. I wanted to get your final thought on that.
3: I think you're absolutely right, Sean. And in fact, I tend to look at things from an optimistic and opportunity perspective. I do think there's a lot we can still learn. Quite frankly, and I got to be careful what I say because I still do have a security clearance. You're absolutely right. There's a lot of stuff we have learned already. And that, if you look at it, I'll make it very quickly, but if you look back at the original Apollo missions to the moon, some 6,200 life-changing technologies emerged from that little space, decade-long space race with the Russians.
1: More than paid for itself because of the discoveries you're describing. Yes, sir.
3: Absolutely. Absolutely. So I agree with you completely, Sean. I think there's a lot of opportunity here. If we can just get rid of the stigma and taboo, I think we're going to be in much better shape.
1: And I'll add one thing. Even going back, I mentioned Apollo 17, Apollo 11, you know, Buzz Aldrin, for example, recalled several unusual phenomena. That was part of the first release also that he and his crew encountered during the first moon landing, according to these documents. And again, this is just the tip of the iceberg. Anyway, it's called Age of Disclosure. It's on Prime. I urge you to watch it. Luis Elizondo's all over it. Congressman Tim Burchett is all over it. Marco Rubio's all over it. And when you hear their comments and the comments and the credibility of all the other people that are interviewed in it, I think you'll come to a very interesting conclusion that maybe you're not anticipating. I really do appreciate your work, your time, and I hope we talk more about this in the future. I expect a lot more information's coming out in the days, weeks, months ahead.
3: Yes, sir, and I appreciate you, Sean. Thank you very much, and your audience. Thank you so much for listening.
1: All right, my friend, thank you. 800-941-SEAN is our number if you want to be a part of the program. All right, let us say hello to John in San Diego, California, Gavin's Communist Utopia. What is up, John? Glad you called. Happy Monday, sir.
4: Okay, Sean, a couple days ago, that idiot AOC mouthed off about you can't become a billionaire by earning it. Well, you've got Steven Spielberg, George Lucas, Michael Jordan, Taylor Swift, LeBron James. It's really not that hard to earn $1 billion as an employee. What is difficult, though, is to make $100 billion. You can't earn that. You have to create it out of nothing, which is much harder than getting paid by someone else $1 billion. So she doesn't know anything about economics, yet somehow she has an economics degree from Boston College, so that school needs to be investigated for its fraud.
1: Well, I know you're talking about AOC and her comments, but her comments go further. And it's interesting. She doesn't deny that she has 2028 ambition, but then she goes on to explain to, I guess she's talking to David Axelrod, that her ambition is to change the country dramatically, which we already know. This is what the radical left, this is why, you know, we started the program today telling you, you know, how sick the Democrats are after the state court decision on their unconstitutional gerrymandering attempts in the Commonwealth of Virginia. You know, and then she doubles down on this idiocy that billionaires, you know, didn't do it on their own. And then she goes even further and says that the American Revolution was against billionaires of their time. And no, that's not why the American Revolution was fought. It was fought to secure independence from Great Britain. It was sought to establish self-governance. There were underlying causes behind that conflict. Oh, you know, like things that you learned in school, like taxation without representation and the Stamp Act and the Townsend Acts and the Tea Act and the, you know, the British attempts to gain greater control over their colony. Guess what? It, you know, then, of course, you have skirmishes like at Lexington and Concord marked the start of the fighting and the shot heard around the world and, you know, culminating in the Declaration of Independence, et cetera, et cetera. Nobody mentioned oligarchs and billionaires. I mean, I mean, this is like Exhibit A of how our public school system is failing us. And if her ambition is way bigger than being president, just know what that means. Understand what this means. That AOC wants her Green New Deal, radical socialism, defund the police, defund the Department of Homeland Security, you know, confiscate wealth from people. That's what they want. And what they're doing in Virginia is exactly what they want.
4: Well, there's one more thing. The billionaires of the time, those were the founding fathers, and they're the ones who started the revolution.
1: Oh, and by the way, most of them died poor.
4: Yeah,
1: most of them lost their fortunes.
4: They were the equivalent of billionaires when they started the revolution. And also, this is why the Democrats always say we're a democracy instead of a constitutional republic, because without that constitution in Virginia, we would have that ridiculous Supreme Court now.
1: Listen, look at what they're trying to do today. As I mentioned earlier, you raise a lot of good points. This is why this election matters, this midterm election. I'm not asking anybody to do anything other than commit in your mind, your heart, and your soul that this is the most important midterm election year in your life, that this is the radical left's agenda. This is what they would do if they got power. And just make a commitment that you're not going to give it to them and that they're going to lose and we're going to defy historical trends. Anyway, John San Diego, thank you. George in Texas. George, you're on the Sean Hannity Show. God bless Texas, sir. Glad you called.
5: Thank you, Sean. Pleasure to meet you. Just to get started, I think China is the U.S.'s main adversary. You know, there's something inherently wrong when a nation like Taiwan, who doesn't want anything to do with them, and you have China saying it's our country. So right there, it's flawed. Another thing, you know, they're complaining about U.S. hegemony. I mean, they want to control a free sovereign nation. So I don't even know where their argument is. Number two, I think they have to be contained. I mean, they don't innovate. There's a lot of intellectual theft in terms of...
1: Oh, intellectual property theft is through the roof. I know somebody in business that has had every single patent he's ever gotten on his own. He's brilliant. Stolen from him by the Chinese. Everyone. And there's nothing you can do.
5: Tesla. They invited Tesla into the country, right? Oh, come on in. We'll open it up. You'll get through the bureaucracy. We'll set it up. So what they do, Tesla goes in. And then they learn from Tesla. They adopt all their manufacturing, the trade secrets, the patents. And then they kick them out and they copy and imitate electric cars. And then they start to dominate. So getting back to all this, you know, I think Trump is kind of smart. He kind of blows a lot of smoke up. Geez, you know what? And I don't think sincerely Trump really is that enamored with him. I think he does that to flatter him, maybe to get the better of him during negotiation. But I know you're going there and I'm just curious your view on it, what you hope to accomplish. And, you know, it's a delicate situation because, you know, they're a vital part of the world's global economy. But how do you dance around it? What kind of deals do we look for there?
1: Well, the one thing you can be assured of is Donald Trump doesn't mince words. All right. And now it's interesting that, you know, some of the, I know, for example, Elon Musk will be there. Tim Cook will be there. Larry Fink of BlackRock will be there. Steve Schwarzman will be there. You know, the head of Cisco's will be there. GE Aerospace will be there. Goldman Sachs will be there. MasterCard will be there. Meta will be there. Visa will be there. You know, Elon Musk, I think he may be on Air Force One. I don't know. I have no idea. You know, the good news is I get to talk to and meet a lot of these people and hopefully get some interviews with some of them and get to, you know, let you hear directly from them. You know, I look at it as an opportunity. When push came to shove, yes, I will miss time on the air. I don't like that part of it. The other part of it is I can report directly what I see going on, and they include me in everything, which is very gracious of them. So, you know, I'll be able to give you a front row seat in terms of a lot of what's going on. Okay?
5: You know what worries me a bit is the critical minerals. I mean, when you look at the tariffs, when Trump sort of imposed tariffs, they said, well, look, we're going to restrict critical minerals. That is such an Achilles heel for the U.S. What's your view?
1: Not much longer. We're discovering more and more critical minerals. I know the ones you're referring to right here in the U.S. and with our other partners around the world. And we are bypassing and we will surpass China on the issue of critical minerals. That I can tell you. Okay. It's something I've talked to a lot of people about. You know, but you're right. As of today, you are 100% correct. 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What if somebody, you know, wants to bring harm to you and your family, but it's not one of those moments when you need a firearm? Well, that's where the new technology, non-lethal self-defense, comes in. 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You can see the videos of this online. 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Your first option should never be lethal force, only if necessary, only under the worst conditions. And if you own a firearm, that's good. I recommend it. You know, learn the safe use of all of these self-defense tools. But you don't want to deal with the financial, legal, emotional weight that comes with pulling a trigger if you don't have to. The beauty of this technology is it's legal in all 50 states. You don't need a permit. You don't need a background check. And it has powerful deterrents, tear gas, kinetic rounds, pepper spray. You can hit a target 60 feet away. One shot can incapacitate anybody for up to 40 minutes. 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
12: 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Speed was the primary factor in more than 60% of the 28 fatal crashes we investigated last year. 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

0: going to have Scott Perry in the final hour of Free For All of this program today. And the president went out there and said he wants to get rid of, at least temporarily, the federal gas tax. Here's what he said.
1: Are you going to suspend the federal gas tax?
2: Yeah, I'm going to reduce until the... Let me tell you, as soon as this is over with Iran, as soon as it's over, you're going to see gasoline and oil drop like a rock. Going to be dropping down like a rock. I mean, already, look, just on the basis of, you know, things have happened. When it first came about, 20% of the oil came out of Hormuz. That's a lot. But, you know, with time, it's like they go into Texas, they go into Louisiana, they go into Alaska, a lot of Alaska. Alaska's, you know, sort of, it seems like very far away from Asia, but it's actually a relatively short trip by comparison to other locations they have to go to get oil. And they go into Alaska. In fact, our big problem is we're building bigger docks, docks to fill up. But we have, we've become very big on the filling station.
0: Scott Perry, Pennsylvania, will weigh in on that and much more, and how to get rid of other costs related to gasoline on the other side as we continue.

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8: I'm Jennifer Kuiper. 17 Americans and a dual British-U.S. citizen evacuated from the cruise ship at the center of the Hantavirus outbreak and are now in the U.S. CDC's Dr. Brendan Jackson.
9: There's been contact made with all of those passengers who returned. The state health departments have been monitoring them on a daily basis, including symptoms and temperature checks.
8: CBS News medical contributor Dr. Celine Gounder weighs in on the response from U.S. health officials.
10: I think we've gotten very lucky with the biology of hantavirus. This is not the next COVID, but it has been concerning to see how slow the response has been. We have what are called health alert network notifications that get sent out. We did not get those until Friday afternoon, so well after this whole situation had started. And I think clinicians want information in advance so they can start to prepare.
8: The Supreme Court extends its decision allowing access to a widely used abortion pill. CBS's Cammie McCormick.
11: It's a three-day extension of the court's stay of a lower court decision that would have halted mail delivery of mifepristone. So access to the widely used pill will remain untouched until at least Thursday, while the justices consider whether to allow restrictions on the drug to take effect. Medication abortions have accounted for nearly two-thirds of all abortions in the U.S.
8: President Trump rejects Iran's latest offer to end the conflict. He says Iran won't budge on its nuclear program or on unblocking the Strait of Hormuz. The president is also looking at pausing the federal gas tax. CBS's Nancy Cordes spoke with him earlier today.
12: He said, we're going to take off the gas tax for a period of time, and when gas goes down, we'll let it phase back in. But yes, we're going to be doing something on that.
8: Witnesses say a man with a long gun opened fire on passing cars on Memorial Drive in Cambridge this afternoon before he was shot by a responding state trooper. State police say at least one person was treated for gunshot injuries. Witness Brandon Mansoff.
13: I looked up. I watched the guy was on the side of the ground,
1: little bit in front of the tree. Blood everywhere. Shell casings all in front of my car, his car.
8: Police say there is no ongoing danger to the public. School kids in Mexico may get out of a month early due to the World Cup championships and unprecedented heat.
4: The last-minute move to end classes early means millions of kids in Mexico could be left without summer plans, complicating life for their parents, too. Mexico's education ministry's decision has been met with local protests in states where there are no World Cup soccer games. A final decision is expected today. Adrian Vard, CBS News, Mexico City.
8: This is CBS News.
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8: The latest argument for a four-day week, it will help you keep those pounds off. CBS's Vicki Barker.
11: International research presented at the European Congress on Obesity in Istanbul suggests the longer your working hours, the more likely you are to be obese. The 33-nation study found countries like the U.S., which have longer average working hours than those in Northern Europe, also have higher obesity rates. This, even though Northern Europeans actually consume more energy and fat. The theory, a shorter work week delivers a better work-life balance, which leaves you with more time to exercise and make positive food choices. Vicki Barker, CBS News, London.
8: Oil prices rose as the war with Iran threatens to drag on, but U.S. stocks inched to more records. The price for a barrel of Brent crude oil climbed 2.9% to top $104 after President Trump said the U.S.-Iran ceasefire was on life support. But the NASDAQ and S&P post new records as the Dow climbs 95 points. Jennifer Kuiper, CBS News.
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0: I'll let you know when there's no ceasefire. You won't have to know. If there's no ceasefire, you're not going to have to know. You're just going to have to look at one big glow coming out of Iran.
1: ICE, to me, is a criminal operation. 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
4: 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Coming up next, our final news roundup and information overload hour.
6: My news roundup and information overload hour. Here's our toll-free telephone number this Monday. It is 800-941-SEAN if you want to be a part of the program. This time tomorrow, I will be on Air Force One flying with the president to China for his summit. We'll be checking in on this radio program probably every day. Well, maybe I can check in tomorrow. I'll try. But every day, other than maybe not tomorrow, we will be reporting live and feeding interviews back and so on and so forth that I'll be doing. Now, I know everybody has been watching the events in Iran, and one of the complaints, the biggest complaint people have is that gas prices have gone up, not nearly as high as when Joe Biden was president. But you know what? If you can pay $2, $2.50 a gallon of gasoline, why do you want to pay $4.25? You don't. And yeah, it's difficult. However, when you think of what's at stake, and that would be a nuclear armed Iran, I don't think it's much of an option. And you know, as Marco Rubio said and articulated last week when we covered his press conference, imagine if the Iranians did have a nuclear weapon. Forget the Strait of Hormuz; they'd be able to hold the entire world hostage and blackmail us constantly around the clock, and there'd be very little we can do to stop it. Now the president has floated this idea, said it's a great idea. Actually, we're going to take off the gas tax for a period of time on the federal level. That's 18.4 cents per gallon on gasoline, 24.4 cents a gallon on diesel. Anyway, here to weigh in more on this and much more, Congressman Scott Perry of Pennsylvania. Sir, how are you?
7: Well, Sean, great to be with you. Be careful when you're in China. If they ask you to go get a checkup, don't go. They'll want to harvest your organs. But I know you're a smart guy, Sean. You know.
6: Well, I really appreciate that. The other warnings I've gotten are you better understand that inside your hotel room that they actually have secret hallways and that there are often live people watching and monitoring you in the room. The other piece of information I got is my room is going to be bugged, not if it's going to be bugged.
7: Yep.
6: And that they'll have infrared, you know, night vision cameras that'll be watching me take a shower. And I'm like, oh, that's all very comforting.
7: Yeah, it's the Communist Party of China. And that's the things they do. And of course, you know, we have their accolades and proponents in the United States of America. So just, Sean, you're a smart guy. You'll be careful, I know. And you'll be.
6: Well, I don't think you can be that careful. I mean, my producer said to me, well, just put on a bathing suit when you're going to take a shower. I'm like, well, how do you put the bathing suit on without taking your underwear off?
7: Right.
6: I mean, yeah. You know, you're getting naked at some point, one way or the other. And if the communist Chinese are that interested in me. Now, I'll give you another little piece of the puzzle. And it wasn't exactly the most comforting call, but I did get a call saying, just so you know, they will know you're there and they will pay added attention to you because they're very aware that you are close to President Trump. I said, gee, thanks for the heads up. I really appreciate it.
7: Yeah, the point is to never trust a communist, right? But you already know that. So these people have.
6: Well, you have any tips for me then, Congressman? Because I'm a little befuddled on this.
7: Well, of course, don't say anything that you wouldn't want the Communist Chinese Party to know or hear. And the rest of the stuff, you know, where you change, how do you go to the bathroom and take a shower and all that stuff. Just, you know, you're going to have to give away some of your, what is it, you're just going to have to be careful there and not be humiliated by knowing that somebody's likely.
6: What is this going to be up on Chinese version of OnlyFans, whatever that site is that I guess has become so popular? I'm going to be on that website, the Chinese version or what?
7: I don't think so, but just be modest, Sean, and just understand that the Chinese Communist Party has no borders like the United States of America.
6: Well, I'll be honest, Congressman, I already know it because I've gotten phone calls from the FBI, my attorney has, saying that the Chinese have hacked into my phone, the Russians hacked into my phone, and the Iranians hacked into my phone. Why the hell they're so interested in my life, I don't know.
7: Well, you're a problem for them because you're outspoken about China and the Communist Party. But
6: I don't trust President Xi as far as I can throw him. How's that? There's a good start. I'll say that in my room loud and clear.
7: I agree with you, and so that's why they are interested in you. But you just keep holding the line. Hang around President Trump. You'll be safe, and you'll make it back, and you'll have great stories to tell us. But you wanted to talk about E-15, didn't you? This is
6: Well, that's part of it. First of all, do you support the president suspending the gas tax while he finishes up the situation with Iran?
7: Yeah, I always support people paying less taxes. Absolutely. And while we need to fund the federal government's roadway system and transportation system, we always pay the tax, but there's never any reduction in spending. And so maybe we can actually have a conversation about reduction in spending for our highways and our infrastructure. That would be awesome. So yeah, absolutely. We want to make sure our money is spent as efficiently as it can be. And I can tell you, as a guy on the Transportation and Infrastructure Committee, that is not the case.
6: Well, okay. So we really don't need it. Then why is it being pushed down our throat and down the throat of, you know, for example, truckers have been suffering enough in this country. Why are they paying more, 30 cents more for a gallon of diesel as a result of this when we really don't need it? And our supply is, we have enough supply for a couple hundred years.
7: So this is a long story, Sean. It started probably in the 70s with the agricultural policies of America, where we used to make sure that farmers didn't all grow the same thing because they'd be wiped out in a season. That was gotten rid of in the Nixon administration, and we decided that we were going to produce corn at a massive rate and corn syrup, which, you know, we can get into the health effects of corn syrup and everything that corn is involved in. And this isn't to impugn our farmers because – look, Sean, I started out baling hay and picking fruit and working hard just like you did at a young age. But our farmers are struggling right now. And this is the government tried to fix something. And of course, they screwed it up. And now they're fixing it again, was screwing it up worse. And so each one of us, every time we buy a gallon of gas or diesel, we're paying a hidden tax to make sure that farmers have this very special market just to themselves. And we want to help our farmers. And so we know that they need to sell their crops, and we're dealing with China and tariffs and so on and so forth. But there's another part of the equation here that we're not talking about. You did the renewable fuel standard, which is tied to ethanol. It is tied to biodiesel, and it requires us, Sean, to make more of these products than we actually consume. And so what that does is the government pays for that additional, and we're paying $750 or more a gallon for this ethanol to be made. That's what it costs the taxpayers. And then you pay more for it at the pump on top of that. So this is terrible policy. We all want to help our farmers, but there's a way to do this, Sean. One of the reasons that we use ethanol is because it's an octane booster. What you and I used to know as leaded additives in our gasoline, that's been outlawed for a long time, and we don't want our cars to do what we call knocking. And so we use ethanol to do that. But we don't need as much as we produce, yet the government mandates that we produce it and buy it, and you pay for that in your taxes, and then you pay for it.
6: Well, why don't we just export the E-15 and then keep the cheaper gas for ourselves because we don't need it in the first place? In other words, I don't want to ever hurt an American farmer. I mean, they feed not only the country, but they feed the world. And they've gotten so efficient at what they do, they've almost been a victim of their own success.
7: Right, right. Sean, none of these other countries want this ethanol either. You know that when it's less efficient in your gas tank. So if you filled up with a tank of regular gasoline without ethanol, you'd go much further, maybe a third further than a tank full with ethanol added to it. And so who would want a less efficient, more expensive product? Only in America, by the American government. And of course, They're looking to expand this program this week, and we've been willing to help our farmers. I was on the task force, and I said, look, I want to help farmers too. I worked on a farm. I'm surrounded by farms. They are struggling, but we've got to get rid of this mandate to produce more than we can actually use because we can't afford it, and it actually raises the cost of gasoline. Who's for that? None of us are for that.
6: Quick break. More with Congressman Scott Perry of Pennsylvania on the other side. 800-941-SHAWN, our number, if you want to be a part of the program this Monday. Listen, if you're in business, I mean, just to open the door of your business, you know, state law, local laws, federal laws, I mean, you can't open your business until you have this insurance, that insurance, and that means you usually have to deal with this agent, that agent. I mean, it's worse than dealing with the healthcare system. 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I watched it happen right in front of my face. I couldn't believe it. And it will spit out in plain English what is covered, what's not covered, the insurances you need based on your industry. And it is just amazing software. I mean, even if you took the time to read a policy, which almost nobody ever does, or if you did read it, you wouldn't understand it anyway. And how many people do you know that probably made an insurance claim over the years only to hear back, oh, that's not covered, sir, ma'am, that's not covered. No, they'll tell you what's covered, what's not.

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0: now. Congressman Scott Perry, Pennsylvania, is with us. 800-941-SHAWN. Your calls are coming up as well, straight ahead. You know, you mentioned a couple of things here. So, and I support our farmers fully. And the question is, if for example, our, for health purposes, you know, high fructose corn syrup is not something that we're really going to want in our diet long term, if we're not going to want to use this to enhance our fuel and it's costing consumers a lot more, okay, there's got to be a way to help our farmers legitimately and not have them suffer massive losses, or any losses for that matter, transition into the food, the products that we all want, need, and desire, and keep them whole in the process. Is there a way that you've thought of that you can do that?
1: Yeah, I think we can. I think, look, if they want to open up the year-round market to E15, we're certainly open to that. But then just make sure the renewable fuel standards doesn't mandate that we make and blend so much more than we actually need. What that does, when we require that, then refiners that can't use all that have to buy a thing called a RIN, which is a credit. And the credit actually is going to put refiners out of business. So there's a way to do this, to phase it in and to do it smartly so that you help the farmers at the same time keep refining, keep lower gas prices, and work yourself out of this system. Look, the farmers in America should be growing sugarcane, but since the 70s, we don't do that anymore either. We just grow corn and make corn syrup out of it. And you know, you already talked about the dietary concerns. Coca-Cola, look, I represent Chocolate Town USA, Hershey. You know, we have these sugar wars in Congress as well. America can make this stuff more cheaply, more efficiently, more safely than any other country on the planet, but yet we choose not to do it because of these boneheaded policies. And so there are solutions, but look, it means that people have to get out of their...
0: Maybe I'm just a little bit old-fashioned, and I understand tallow oil is better than, you know, other oils that we use to fry foods, et cetera, et cetera. At the end of the day, I mean, doesn't it really come down to the American people and the choices that they make? I'll give you an example. My producer, Linda, I mean, she couldn't give up cursing after 10 years of trying for Lent, so she decided to give up chocolate for Lent, which to me was a cop-out on her part. And it's just, she is, you know, incapable of actually giving a real sacrifice for Lent. And so it became a long, drawn-out discussion. I don't think candy... I don't think a lot of sugar is healthy for anybody. However, if people want to eat that stuff, go right ahead.
1: Right.
0: And at the end of the day, if people choose that they want to eat this, whatever it is they want to eat, why should we really care?
1: Well, it shouldn't be our choice, and we shouldn't mandate these things. Unfortunately, consumers don't really have much of a choice in this thing, because just like the big ethanol lobby, the big sugar lobby, and folks like that determine our choices for us. If you want to buy some of these things, the only thing they're made with is this high corn fructose syrup. And so you really don't have a choice. I mean, I get that Linda has a hard time giving up cussing. I mean, she's living in America listening to some of these people that you talk about on your show every day.
0: Why are you rationalizing her inability to do a simple thing like give up cursing?
1: And I like her, and I represent Hershey, Pennsylvania.
2: See that?
1: So.
2: Thank you, Congressman. Somebody with some, you know, some sense.
1: She's got a point there, but you do as well, Sean. I mean, we should have the choice. The point is that these big consortiums, they take over these industries, and the consumer doesn't have a choice, and that's what's going to happen with E15. You won't have a choice, because there's so many trucks that are going to go to the gas station. They only have so many tanks in each truck. They're not going to run a special truck out there for the blend of gasoline that you want. You're going to have to buy what's available, and your car is going to be less efficient. You're going to be paying more for it. And what are your options?
0: If you come up with the perfect solution that won't hurt our farmers, I'm on board, because I agree. The consumer should not pay a hidden tax for gasoline or for diesel. I totally agree with you.
1: Yep.
0: Ethan. And if we can do it in a way that doesn't hurt our great farmers, I'm all for it.
1: Yep. We can do it, Sean. Just we can do E15 year round. Just phase out the renewable fuel standards, and then we'll buy what the market bears and no more. And you and I won't have to pay extra for it. And that will actually be fuel freedom, which is what we're looking for in America.
0: Congressman Scott Perry, Pennsylvania. Thank you, sir. Appreciate your hard work. 800-941-SEAN if you want to be a part of the program. Don't you love all the advice I'm getting for this trip to China, Linda? It's really given me a very high degree of and high level of comfort. I mean, why do they care about me?
2: You should be feeling very warm and fuzzy. Sounding great.
0: We'll talk about more on the other side about this.

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1: All right, 25 till the top of the hour. Toll free, our number is 800-941-SEAN if you want to be a part of the program. You know, when it comes to health, wellness, fitness, nutrition, longevity, most of us, if we're going to be honest, we're kind of all guessing our way through all of this. There is science, though, behind it. For example, have you noticed if you eat certain foods, you feel kind of tired, you want to take a nap, you feel bloated? I don't know, maybe your brain is a little slow, you got brain fog. Usually that is a message your body is trying to send to you, but we don't interpret it properly. Now, if you look at your DNA, that's like your fingerprint, that you have that for life, that never changes, that's special, unique to you, but your RNA is different. That tells you what's actually happening right now in your body, and this is where the science of Viome comes in. Now, Viome is a simple at-home gut health test, and they use advanced RNA technology. They will analyze your gut microbiome so you understand how your body is really functioning and reacting to very specific things. From there, the science of Viome will create a personalized food supplement plan designed specifically for the science of your body, so you won't be guessing and you'll get real guidance based on real science, real data. And when people follow their plan, most people say, oh, my digestion is better, my energy is better, my mood is improved. You know, since I eat pretty much keto friendly, almost keto exclusively, I've never felt better. When I break ranks and I cheat, it never works out well for me. It just doesn't. You know, Linda, for example, had her Viome test and it came back and everything I'd been telling her for years turned out to be true. Eat more red meat. And now, are you finally listening? Because you're very stubborn.
2: I am. And I've added other things that it told me to add. But I think the thing that I would tell everybody, if you're going to do this test, and you really should, because you spent so much money on so much other crap that doesn't work, you might as well spend your money on something that does work. And the cool thing is they tell you what to eat, what you can eat, but you shouldn't, and what you should definitely not eat. It's got three categories. And I really appreciated that. I was like, okay, so definitely not this, maybe this from time to time, and definitely need more of this.
1: Then the words, Sean was right the whole time. I can't believe it came running.
2: Yeah, I actually had a special line on my Viome exam
1: that
2: it came back
1: right
2: with the results, and it said Hannity was right in like giant bold red letters. I was like, oh, this is very specific to me. All right.
1: 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Start knowing. Based on science. Anyway, 800-941-SEAN if you want to be a part of the program. I'm not surprised, because I saw this when I went on the Gulf State trip with the president, that all of America's CEOs were there. Remember I told you when we first landed, our first stop was in Saudi Arabia, and I landed in Riyadh, and I had no idea I'd be invited to everything. I was invited to everything. It was cool. I was, you know, up... The hard part about that trip is I was doing radio and TV, and it's like I'm on a whole different schedule, and I'm with the president all day during the daytime. That's when I would normally be sleeping, and then I'd get up, then I'd keep going, and I'd have to do radio and have to do TV at night. I was averaging maybe an hour and a half, 2 hours a night sleep, which was tough. So it's just technically impossible to be able to do everything while I'm in China. But then I read today that Elon Musk is going to be there. Tim Cook is going to be there. A dozen other top CEOs going to China. Dina Powell of Meta. Larry Fink of BlackRock. The Boeing president's going. And I can just keep going on. And so who's who? But when I walked into that room in Saudi Arabia, and they actually had a seat for me there, on the left of me was the longest serving Saudi cabinet member in the history of Saudi Arabia. On the right of me was a contractor builder, a multi billionaire, And it was, you know, pretty interesting conversation because I was keeping it real with them. I remember I turned to them, Linda, and I said, don't you think we ought to just, you know, wipe out Iran and their nuclear sites? You guys agree with that, right? You know, obviously the conflict between Shia Iran and Sunni Arabs is real. And then I wondered if, in fact, they all knew. But when I looked around that room, every Fortune 500 company executive CEO was in that room from our country. And that kind of took me back a little bit. I was a little surprised by that. That doesn't surprise you at all.
2: No, I think, unfortunately, the problem that we have is that while the Go Woke, Go Broke crew is out there tearing up major metropolitan cities all across the country, they're doing it while holding an iPhone and a Starbucks. Like, they don't realize that they're walking propaganda. They all have their Nike shoes on. They're all walking around in their Lululemon. And they have, they're just, it's all such fake news. But we need these heads of these really important companies to start to say that. You know, we're seeing them move out of these very liberal states, which is great. But now we need their messaging to conform as well. Don't just walk the walk, talk the talk, do the whole thing so that we can start to get our country back on track.
1: Well, I mean, there's no doubt that when Tesla went into China, that their technology was ripped off. And then they just started building out their own electric cars. It'll be interesting to get his take on all of that, but you know, they're all going there. The bottom line is there is a world economy that is very, very real. And the investment money that these companies want, number one, and cheap manufacturing, which they've gotten, number two, although that's changing under President Trump. But I'm sure a lot of them want, you know, China to be investing in America. And the president has been forcing that issue. But, you know, we'll see what happens. But the list is pretty extensive. I mean, you got BlackRock, Blackstone, Boeing, you know, Citi, GE Aerospace, Goldman Sachs, MasterCard, Meta, you know, Tesla, Visa. I mean, they're all going to be there.
2: And I love that. And, but I got to say, I got one ask, and I have no idea if you agree with me or not. I'm hoping that you do. I do not want to see any more Chinese ownership of our land or of our big buildings or of AI data centers. I don't want to see any of that crap in the United States.
1: Well, I have a scheduled interview with the president. I promise you that's one of the questions I will ask him. I have asked him in the past. You should be scared of it. They're gobbling up, you know, thousands of acres of farmland, ranch land, and land near military installations. 100%. By the way, can I talk to one more person that's warning me not to go? One more person warning me that I got a bullseye on my back? How many does everybody that call in going to tell me that? Every guest we have going to tell me that?
2: They have to know that you're with the president. You have like the most amazing security. Like, you are going to be so hooked up. It's ridiculous. It's not like regular people going there. You know, you're going to be with the top of the top.
1: Regular people. Come on. What am I, a non-regular person? I am a regular person.
2: You are
1: my job is public.
2: No, you're not a regular person.
1: No, I
2: hate to tell you. Maybe in your living room, but in the rest of the world, you're not.
1: Okay, do you want to give me any admonitions, any warnings? You don't think Scott Perry was clear enough and Gordon
2: Scott Perry
1: was clear enough?
2: These two guys.
1: I'm getting calls specifically, you know, that you need to be aware that they will have eyes on you the entire time you're there. I'm like, gee, this is very comforting.
2: You know that song, It Kind of Feels Like Somebody's Watching Me? You should probably play that on repeat and just remind yourself at all times. That, you know,
1: I'm not going to forget. I'm not stupid. I mean, I already knew this going in. I know that they have already targeted me for spying to begin with, because our own FBI called my lawyer and told me. Jill is in Maryland on the Sean Hannity Show. Hey, Jill, how are you?
3: Happy Monday. I understand that you are headed off on this trip, and I was listening on Friday, and it sounded like you had a little bit of anxiety about them having cameras in your hotel room and in your bathroom. And you know what, Sean, I think
1: I really don't, to be honest. I really don't give a flying rip.
3: Well, good, because I was going to tell you, you know, it is what it is, and you just have to hope they like what they see, you know?
1: I have no fear. That's not the problem. That's not what I'm thinking about. I just think it's weird. I mean, it's, and when everybody that, you know, when you're getting a very specific warning from your own government about this, about me in particular, and you know, congressmen like Scott Perry, who was just on, and others. Who do we have on last week? That Gordon Chang trying to scare the living daylights out of me. I mean, I'm like, why am I getting targeted here? I'm just a, you know, I'm a kid from Franklin Square, Long Island, New York. My mom was a prison guard. My dad was a family court probation guy and a waiter. I mean, can you just leave me alone? I'm a nobody.
3: You're not a nobody, and they know that. I mean, it could be, there could be a lot of reasons why they want to watch.
1: Well, it's because I know somebody. Let's put it that way. Maybe that's, they care more about the connection than they do about me.
3: Well, and you are connected. You're very connected. But
1: it really doesn't have much to do with me. I agree. Look, they can do whatever. They're going to do whatever they're going to do. There's nothing I can do to stop it.
3: That's true. And, you know, they are going to watch you, and you just know that you're going to be watched and you're going to be listened to the entire time that you're there. And again, just hope they like what they see. And I was thinking about it a little bit. I know that
1: like what they see. I don't care if they like it or not. I don't even know how to interpret that. I don't even want to go down that road.
3: No, you don't want to go down that road. I just, you know, there's probably just some envy. That's all.
1: Exactly. That's what I'm thinking. You're probably right. Jill, you made my day. Oh, did you want to say something else? Go ahead.
3: No, I just said, I hope you have a wonderful trip.
1: Thank you. I'll be reporting in every day on this program and updating everybody about, you know, what's going on. Linda will feedback some cool interviews as I get them.
2: And, I certainly will.
1: And we'll just figure it out. I mean, we're just going to do the best we can. It's a little bit more difficult. All right, let's get to our busy phones. Arizona, Pam, next on the Sean Hannity Show. Happy Monday, Pam. How are you?
4: Thank you. Doing great. Hey, I wanted to thank you for all the work that you're doing. And I wanted to tell you that your telephone staff is wonderful. I love them. And
1: thank you.
4: I wanted to weigh in on trans individuals in women's sports. And just as a background, I ran track in high school. I was a collegiate athlete. I've run internationally. I've been a coach. And really from that standpoint, when you boil everything down, sports has been highly regulated in that we have lots of requirements. There's no blood doping. There's no steroids. Everybody gets their own category. For example, you don't put a heavyweight wrestler, in with a lightweight. You do the same with boxing. You don't put a heavyweight in with a featherweight. You know, you have certain categories. And the thing about blood doping and steroids is that I'm using those two as an example because we're not to do anything that's going to give us an unfair advantage over somebody else. Now, I don't disagree with trans individuals competing, just not in female sports. I think that they should get their own category.
1: Well, it's funny you bring this up. I meant to bring this up earlier. A California postseason track meet that took place Saturday opened with a Save Girls Sports rally outside the gates, ended in a familiar fashion as one athlete outperformed the field, highlighting growing concerns over, you know, the competitive fairness in girls' sports. In other words, a biological man wins three events at this, quote, California girls track meet. And the male, a senior in high school, competed against the women and finished across the finish line, you know, all three competitions with dominant performances. Title IX was designed to protect athletes like you, women's sports. And if you want to create a new category for trans athletes, let them all compete with each other. How's that?
4: Yeah, exactly. Exactly. And, you know, and I would even go as far as to say with the dressing rooms and restrooms, too, that they should have their own or go into an area there. I don't see anything wrong with them competing in their own category and them having their own dressing area, honestly. But we need to be able to have these separate.
1: How about basic respect? You know, the idea that I'd ever go into a woman's locker room or even when I was a kid in high school and undress myself is so disrespectful to me. It is so offensive to me. It's like, you got to be a, you know, I find the whole thing as Riley Gaines has said on this show, a violation for women. Leave women alone. Good grief. They deserve their privacy. Anyway, we've been telling you about supershore.com. 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

0: That's going to wrap things up for today. We are loaded up tonight. Hannity, 9 Eastern on the Fox News Channel. Ted Cruz, also Jason Mayeras, who used to be the AG of Virginia. Oh, what's their answer to losing a Supreme Court decision? Oh, let's force them all to retire. Then we'll get another group of people that we want in, and they'll change their minds. I mean, that sums up everything you need to know about Democrats. We'll get to that. We'll get analysis. Greg Jarrett, Ryan Priebus, David Asman tonight on the good news on the economy. Brianna Lineman tonight, 9 Eastern. Set your DVR. Hannity on Fox. News you'll never get from the legacy media mob. We'll see you tonight. And we will be from China the rest of the week, checking in. Anyway, we'll let you know about all the spying on me and more. Anyway, have a great night. We'll see you tonight back here. We will check in tomorrow and every day this week as we continue. Wish me luck, and I will be reporting back. 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
2: I'm Jennifer Kuiper. The White House is weighing next steps after President Trump rejects Iran's response to the latest U.S. peace proposal. CBS's Natalie Brand at the White House.
3: President Trump says the ceasefire with Iran is on life support, a day after rejecting the regime's proposal.
4: It's a very simple plan. Iran cannot have a nuclear weapon, and they won't have a nuclear weapon. And they didn't want to go that far.
5: If you can believe it.
4: How stupid.
3: The president said Monday Iran has not made enough concessions on nuclear issues and said Iran backed out of allowing the U.S. to retrieve their enriched uranium.
2: Gas prices have soared over 50% since the start of the Iran war on February 28th, according to AAA. President Trump says he intends to suspend the federal gas tax, but Congress must approve the move. Gas Buddies Patrick DeHaan says what people would save could be wiped out pretty quickly with rising oil prices.
6: So whether or not motorists will visibly see a reduction of 18.4 cents on gasoline or 23.4 cents on diesel really simply comes down to when the timing of this law could potentially become effective.
2: Just in, the Supreme Court lifts the mandate for Alabama to use a U.S. House map with two largely black districts. And Democrats have filed an emergency appeal to the U.S. Supreme Court looking to halt a redistricting rule by Virginia's top court. The state court had invalidated a ballot measure that would have given Virginia Democrats an additional four winnable U.S. House seats. Virginia voters narrowly approved a constitutional amendment last month that let Democrats redraw political lines in time for the November elections. Americans from the hantavirus-hit cruise ship are now in the U.S., including one who tested positive and another with symptoms. They were both traveling in the plane's biocontainment units out of an abundance of caution. Dr. Michael Wadman says most of them are at the National Quarantine Unit in Omaha, where he is the medical director.
7: The 15 that were welcomed here were in good shape. They were in good spirits. They definitely were tired and needed some rest. So we did a quick assessment. We brought them into the unit. Very smooth and successful, safe transfer.
2: Two passengers are under observation in Atlanta. Health officials say the hantavirus risk to the public is low. An area of Maine is suffering from the state's largest HIV outbreak. CBS's Cammie McCormick.
8: The Bangor Public Health Director says increased homelessness, drug use, and fewer health care options contributed to the outbreak. The first case was identified in Penobscot County in October of 2023. Now there are 41 confirmed cases. The director says the numbers are likely much higher than the state has been able to track. Maine usually has fewer than 40 new cases each year.
2: This is CBS News.
9: Join Adriana Diaz and Kelly O'Grady for the perfect start to your weekend. 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
2: A new survey finds businesses are scaling back their investment plans as their costs rise. CBS's Michael Wallace has more.
12: Companies surveyed by the National Association for Business Economics say their sales remain resilient, but
13: costs have risen amidst the Middle East conflict, and that kind of has an effect of constraining profits and dampening plans for hiring and investment.
12: The association's Lester Jones says only half the businesses surveyed are passing their cost increases onto their customers.
13: As we see general levels of inflation grow and we see profit margins have pressure put upon them, then, you know, the ability to pass on price becomes a little bit less.
12: Michael Wallace, CBS News.
2: Rappers 50 Cent, Nelly, along with the Chainsmokers, headline a new World Cup concert series by Sports Illustrated. SI Beyond the Pitch will bring concerts and VIP experiences to L.A., Dallas, Miami, and New York during the global soccer tournament. The series kicks off June 12th in Los Angeles with Nelly. Jennifer Kuiper, CBS News.
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0: Welcome back. I'm Mark Levin. The number 877-381-3811, 877-381-3811. By the way, have you noticed, Ms. Producer, I get all these, will I come to this luncheon, will I come to this, will I come to that, will I come to that? Folks, I do a radio show, I have a TV show, and I have a podcast. I can't be traveling everywhere. Not China, not New York City, not here and there. It's just impossible to get things done and do all those things. I wish I had a bigger social life. Not really, but I can't. That's what I do. That's the nature of what I do. If you're going to do an effective show, a substantive show, you actually have to take time to work on it. So it doesn't work that way. I don't have sidekicks. I don't have, you know, zillion guests. We have important guests when we need them, but I don't do the show that way. It's my show, so I speak. I don't have 400 guests. Again, I don't have a sidekick. Here I am. And I hope you had a lovely weekend, a Mother's Day, and so forth. Hakeem Jeffries wants to destroy our country, and I'm not overstating it. Hakeem Jeffries wants to destroy our legal system, our judicial system, our electoral system. Remember, Hakeem Jeffries always was a radical nut. He's tried to sort of change his propaganda, change his ways, but he's back out of the closet. And his father, his uncle, was always a whack job too. You may recall him, but maybe not. And he's making it clear he is part of this Marxist-Islamist left now. And he was on MS Now Saturday, so most of you didn't listen to that for sure. Listen to him now. This is just 2 days ago. Cut 20, go.
1: At the same period of time, we do have these structural problems that need to be addressed. We've got to, for instance, make sure we pass the John Robert Lewis Voting Rights Advancement Act, so we can end the era of voter suppression in the United States.
0: So voter suppression. So what he means by that is we need to return to segregated, race-based congressional districts. And that's all about Democrat Party power, okay? It used to be for white protection. Now it's for black protection, but it's all for Democrat Party protection. That's what's going on. Go ahead.
1: For all. We have to end Citizens United, dramatically reform.
0: End Citizens United. Citizens United is a free speech decision by the U.S. Supreme Court. So now he's attacking the court. That's two. Go ahead.
1: Campaign finance laws to stop the ability of these deep-pocketed special interests to intervene.
0: You know, it's grotesque that Democrats rely on deep-pocketed special interests. They rely on Democrat billionaires, including overseas, to pour a zillion dollars into their campaigns. They tend to raise more than Republicans for these Senate and congressional campaigns. And here they are. We got to end this like there's some kind of a righteous, you know, effort to keep dark money billionaires out when they are all about dark money billionaires. Go ahead.
1: And we are going to have to explore massive judicial reform, state by state and at the federal level.
0: Wow. State by state and at the federal level? He's making it clear. Listen to me carefully. He's making it clear that they want to control and own the judiciary. Own it. At the federal and state levels. Go ahead.
1: Everything should be on the table as far as I'm concerned.
0: Everything's on the table, including the Constitution, as far as he's concerned, the so-called would-be Speaker of the House. He's a very, very dangerous man. Very dangerous man. It's all about power. And let me follow that up with this. A New York Times piece that was out Saturday. And I'm not going to read the whole thing to you, but the title is A Private Call Reveals Democrats' Desperation Over Tossing of Map. Now, it's a very biased article, but still, we'll get to the nub of the matter here. About paragraph 5 or 6, one key to the plan. Well, let me start it here. Any plans to enact a new congressional map for this year's midterm elections would require action in the next few days. They're talking about Virginia. Virginia. In a court filing last month, Steve Kosky, the commissioner of the Virginia Department of Elections, said any changes to the maps after Tuesday, May 12th, that's tomorrow, will significantly increase the risk of his agency being unable to properly prepare for the state's scheduled August 4th primary election. Now, there was a phone call between Jeffries, certain Democrat members of the House, Democrat members of the Virginia Assembly and State Senate, plotting on ways to reverse what the state Supreme Court did. What are they going to do about the state Supreme Court? They had the Democrat majority leader of the Senate. He declined to comment to the New York Times. One key to the plan, I want you to listen to this, how desperate and how diabolical they are, would be having Democrats in Richmond, Virginia, the capital, lower the mandatory retirement age for state Supreme Court justices, an idea that began circulating among state lawmakers and members of Congress after a column proposing a version of the idea was published on Friday night in the Down Ballot, a progressive newsletter, a.k.a. a commie newsletter. The first step in the process, well, it goes on, and here's the bottom line. They want to lower the forced retirement age on the Supreme Court justice is mandatory from 75 to 54 years old, Mr. Producer. That's the age of the youngest current justice. They want to blow out all seven of the state Supreme Court justices. Virginia judges are appointed by the General Assembly, where the Democrats hold a majority of both houses, significant majority. Blow out the seven, including the Democrats are on there, and appoint seven new Democrat justices to the state Supreme Court to ensure that they never lose. That they never lose. Now think about this. This is where Hakeem Jeffries' head is. Think about what they want to do. Now, if this isn't Stalinist, then I don't know what the hell is. This is crazy. And you know how many Democrats have spoken out nationally against this? I haven't heard one. I haven't heard one say, no, you can't do that. I haven't heard Barack Milhouse, Benito Obama, Eric Holder hasn't said it, none of them. Because they agree with it. Power at all costs. Power at all costs. This is what Hakeem Jeffries means. If he becomes Speaker of the House, they're going to put all kinds of pressure on Democrats throughout the country, in the states, to force the courts to go along, and the federal courts, not just the Supreme Court, to rule as they demand that the courts rule. We have never, ever had an attack on the judicial system as that which Hakeem Jeffries is now celebrating and promoting. Never. Not even by FDR. We have never seen anything like this before. They already control most of the lower courts. They control many of the circuit courts. They want absolute control of the lower courts, the appellate, the circuit courts, and of course the Supreme Court. And they're trying to intimidate the court right now in the birthright citizenship decision. That's why he's so loud and open about this. Because he's letting them know. He's letting them know. You keep issuing decisions that you believe are constitutional and that don't go our way, you're putting more fuel on the fire. I would just warn the Supreme Court justices, don't buckle to this. Because if you do, it's still not going to work. Now, this is our Constitution. It is your state. This man is from New York City. He thinks he should control all the outcomes. There's a reason why the minority leader in the Senate's from New York City, effectively. The would-be speakers from New York City. Mondami's from New York City. It's a great place, except for half the people there, radical left-wingers. And they want to control the country. They can't do it fair and square. This is a big damn deal. We're not fighting over a tax issue. We're not fighting over some environmental regulation. We're talking about the fundamentals here. How they want to change the entire construct of our country. the entire construct of our country. This is a big deal. More when I return. I'll be right back.
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4: Hakeem Jeffries is at war with the Constitution. That belongs to you and me. It doesn't belong to one man. I don't care how powerful he may or may not become. One member of the House of Representatives. I've told you again and again, I wrote a whole book on it, The Democrat Party Hates America. They actually hate the Constitution despite their webbing it around. And they hate the checks on their power. They want to be able to stop Donald Trump and the Republicans where they stand, but they don't want anything to get in the way of what they plan to do. And should they get away with this, you will not recognize this country, and the deterioration of this country will be sped up. There's no question about it. And you saw what they did, the lawlessness when it came to the immigration laws and securing the... Yes, with hammer and tong. Just unbelievable. And they act like they're victims of something. So a colorblind society where the Voting Acts Voting Acts Law of 1965 says you cannot pick districts based on race, which was the intent of it. That's what it says. That has them infuriated because they've been playing this game for decades. Where a state Supreme Court rules that the Democrats rammed through a change to the Constitution, whether it was a vote or not, they didn't follow the procedure. He's furious about it. He's trying to figure out how to get rid of the state Supreme Court justices. When California was running amok, Illinois running amok, New England running amok,

0: amok. New York running amok. Maryland running amok. And you can go on and on and on. That's perfectly fine by this man. But now everything's on the table. Everything's on the table. He threatened DeSantis and the legislature there. He's threatening the justices on the Supreme Court in Virginia. He's threatening the justices of the United States Supreme Court. This is a madman. An absolute madman. And it is amazing to me how little pushback he's getting in the media. And it's even more amazing to me how little discussion there is among conservatives about this. Elected, appointed, or in radio, in TV, and in the podcast world. Where is everybody? They go right down the line. I've been telling you over and over again what they're attacking. Here, on TV, on the podcast. That they're taking a look at every obstacle to one-party rule. The voting system, the electoral college system, the immigration system, the electoral college system. You know, I heard it said the president wants to add Venezuela as a state. I oppose that. That will just give more push by the Democrats to counter that with D.C. and Puerto Rico. Well, they're going to do it anyway, Mark. No, we got to fight them. At every turn, this is what bothers me most. Instead, we're talking about constantly the left, the Islamists, the Jew haters, the Christian haters. The distraction is beyond belief. I mean, we got to deal with it because it's dangerous. But we don't have a forward-looking agenda, and we're not organizing to deal with a Hakeem Jeffries, God forbid, if he becomes Speaker of the House. But look at the power-hungry nature of these people. He reached all the way into the state of Virginia, all the way into the state legislature. They're urging the removal of every justice on the Supreme Court in Virginia, 4 Republicans, 3 Democrats, all of them, with a phony law that caps the tenure at 54 years old. 54 years old is the average age, I would think, of a judge. Why? Because you need some experience, not just law school experience, to be sitting on the bench, whether it's a state bench or a federal bench. So who the hell does Hakeem Jeffries think he is? He won't care. The media with a media barely saying anything right now. The guy has laid out some of his designs, not all of them. And they keep accusing Trump, the dictator, Trump this, Trump that, when they've got one in the House of Representatives out of New York City. Hakeem Jeffries. He's made it clear he wants to be a dictator. He's made it clear what he wants to do. Honestly, we've never seen anything like it, ever. Ever. It's outrageous. And then we have the other Democrats. Who can move furthest to the left the fastest? We've got Cory Booker after the break. I'll let you listen to him. This guy's lost his head altogether. He used to promote him as a moderate, a practical guy, a can-do guy. He's the mayor of Newark. But he's out there, man. You know, he ran for the Democrat nomination before he got Zippo support. Zippo. We'll be right back. Folks, history is unfolding right before our eyes. The President of the United States has delivered an incredible, consequential first year, restoring strength at our borders, rebuilding American confidence, and putting this country back on a path of common sense and constitutional principles. I believe our system was never meant to rest on one leader. 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
1: The Democrats want a population that is dumbed down. They want a population that doesn't speak English. They want a population that hates us, meaning the country, that will not assimilate. They want a population that believes they have a right to whatever they want. The Democrat Party is not really an American political party. It's very much a foreign political party in what it spreads and the way it spreads it. Here's Cory Booker on Meet the Depressed about what the Democrats were doing in Virginia and how the court said, no, that's unconstitutional. Cut 18, go.
2: Do you think race should be used as a factor to draw congressional lines?
3: So first of all, this court is profoundly hypocritical. They said you can use race in immigration stops. So this is not about race.
1: Okay, hold on. They didn't say you could use race. They said a president can identify certain countries that have civil wars going on and where there's terrorism and so forth, and we don't have access to computers and background checks and that sort of thing. But those people should not be able to come in. But nobody said race, per se, can be used for immigration. And he's not even challenged on that. It's a very, very nasty propagandist, this guy. Go ahead.
3: Stripping political power from millions of people, and obviously this decision would result, and they knew this, in stripping political power and representation from African Americans.
1: Why? You know what amazes me again about these hosts? Why doesn't she say to Cory Booker, well, why is that? Why don't you Democrats nominate more minorities, blacks especially, to districts that you control? You know, ladies and gentlemen, half of the black representatives in the Democrat Party come from districts that are majority white. Did you know that? And all the black representatives, there's only a handful, but they come as Republicans from districts that are all majority white. So the question is, as I said, the Democrat Party, we're not talking about districts that aren't going to be Democrat anymore. We're talking about districts that cannot be determined based on race as the sole, if not the only, factor. So why don't they nominate blacks in these other districts? Is that an odd question, Mr. Producer? But they don't, do they? Go ahead.
3: The Voting Rights Act was perhaps one of the most important acts in the history of our country in securing our democratic ideals. All are created equal. All are imbued with certain unalienable rights. And what they have done right now is sent us backwards in time, back to the 1870s and 80s, where the South and Southern legislators, through terrorism, intimidation, and worse, were able to stop African Americans from having representation.
1: Excuse me. How does this stop that? How does this court decision prevent that when the court specifically says in its decision? Specifically says in its decision, and Clarence Thomas in his concurrence even underscores this, that this was aimed at preventing all those procedural obstacles that were intended to prevent minorities, especially blacks, from voting. That's what Section 2 talks about. And the court made clear, if you create a district that has as its purpose to discriminate against blacks or anybody else, that's unconstitutional. But they use the word opportunity. If everybody has an opportunity to run and a fair shot at it, that is constitutional. And it's driving these race baiters nuts. Now, I told you before, it's not about blacks, because we have many black conservatives and Republicans who've been up for office before. The Democrats have never supported them. They've tried to stop them. Clarence Thomas is one. They tried to stop the nominee to be HUD secretary, a black man. I think one or two Democrats voted for him. So let's stop playing games. Let's stop playing. They're not going to turn around and support black candidates who are Republicans or conservatives. They're only going to support black candidates who are Democrats and leftists. And that's what this is about. It's not about race at all. And shame on these Sunday show hosts like Welker and the rest not pushing back. Go ahead.
3: This is wrong. It's as wrong as Plessy versus Ferguson. It's as wrong as Korematsu.
1: Really? Wrong as Plessy versus Ferguson that said separate but equal is equal. It seems to me that's the position of Booker, who wants black districts. That's a segregated district based on race. That's separate but equal is equal. Is it not? The answer is yes. Korematsu? With the Democrats? Franklin Roosevelt? Rounded up Japanese Americans and Americans of Japanese descent, 110,000, 120,000 of them, and sent them off to what are the effect concentration camps? Took their property away from them? It was Ronald Reagan. Ronald Reagan, who insisted, because many of these families were still alive, that the federal government pay them an amount of money in damages, and they did. I think it was $25,000 or $30,000. Because you're not talking about generations away. We're talking about actual individuals and their children who were affected, who are alive. So she doesn't push back on Korematsu because she probably didn't even know what it means. Or Plessy versus Ferguson because she probably doesn't really know what that means. But listen to this guy, how he talks. He's a disgrace. Go ahead.
3: Right now, this will go down as history as one of the most wrong-headed decisions the Supreme Court has ever made.
1: No, actually, it won't. Why are they even giving this guy? Why do they give the nuttiest of the nuts the platform? Seriously. Here's cut 19. Go.
2: This decision has revived the debate within the Democratic Party about potentially adding more seats to the Supreme Court.
1: Listen to her. Listen to her lighting this up. Go ahead.
2: Effort to add more seats to the Supreme Court, to expand the court.
3: Well, remember, there's a corrupt shadow hanging over the Supreme Court. Some of these same members that are voting on decisions like this are accepting gifts from billionaires.
1: Okay, hold on now. So there's a corrupt shadow. So now the goal is to do what? To destroy any respect or support for the Supreme Court. Now, it's been done within the court with the leak of the Dobbs decision draft. It's been done in the court again with the leak of the memos back and forth to the justices. It's been done with the appointment of Jackson, who is a bomb thrower, who has single-handedly attempted to destroy the tradition and the comity and the type of behavior justices are supposed to have. And now listen to this guy. The corrupt Supreme Court. The Supreme Court is corrupt now. Now, you aren't bringing up Sotomayor, I assure you of that. So now the court's corrupt. The court is like the segregationist courts, the racist courts of the past. And so we have to reform the court, you see, because they need to accommodate us, the Democrats. Folks, I know nobody else in conservative talk radio or conservative podcasters are talking about this. That's why I'm here. I'm talking about the fundamentals. This isn't on your website today. This isn't somewhere. This is a big damn deal. Go ahead.
3: These lavish vacations, it's a corrupt court. The highest court in our land has the lowest ethics laws. Number
1: That's
3: two.
1: Enough. So here you go. Saul Alinsky tactics. Communist tactics. You know what's amazing today? If you call a Democrat a communist, they're not even offended anymore. Have you noticed that, Rich? You know what? That Mandami is a Marxist Islamist. Yeah, so what? So what? Yeah, so what? You know that guy running in Maine was a Nazi. Yeah, well, okay, so what? Democrat, he supports our agenda. What's the big deal? You know that guy running in Michigan? Yeah. He supports Hamas, a terrorist group. Yeah, okay, fine. Where do we stand on gasoline and equity? This is shocking, and this is what happens when you're destroying the culture, when you're importing people into the country who don't comprehend the Constitution, don't give a damn about the Constitution, don't embrace our customs, our traditions, our history. In fact, many of the people we're importing, not all, we have some very good people, but many of the people we're importing into this country hate it. This is suicide. And the Democrat Party is more than happy to stick the needle in the arm of the body politic. More than happy. Because it figures it'll pick it up. Power, baby. I wrote the book On Power. That's all it's about. If you understand power, the craven demand for power, a power-hungry party, a power-hungry ideology, power-hungry politicians, then you understand what's going on. You get it. I'll be right back.
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0: All right, folks, if you're turning 65 or you're older, you know, I know you're like me and getting bombarded with Medicare spam. It's annoying. It's confusing. It seems to go on year-round. Mailers, robocalls, ads targeted you everywhere you watch and listen, and they all claim different things, don't they? What we need going through this process is real, honest help from someone who knows what they're talking about, actual knowledge, a professional. That's why you need to call Chapter. And my friends at Chapter cut through all the confusion, and they'll simplify the process. They want to make this stage of your life less stressful, starting with a Medicare plan that actually fits your needs, your budget, your doctors, your specialists, and those expensive drugs. That's right. And they check the plans all over the country. Nobody does that. And you don't have to wait until fall to educate yourself when it all comes tumbling down. You can get started right now. I encourage you to dial pound 250, pound 250, say the keyword Medicare help. That's Medicare help. And they'll talk you through the process of gathering the information, where you are, and what the best option is for you. So don't wait. Folks, you could save a ton of money and get the coverage you've been obviously contributing to most of your working life. A call with Chapter is free. Hello? A call with Chapter is free, and it takes under 20 minutes to get the information you need. So I encourage you, call pound 250, pound 250, say the keyword Medicare help. That's Medicare help. That's pound 250. Say the keyword Medicare help, and it will help. Now look what they're doing in California. These are the Democrats. They act like, we care about votes. We care about minorities. Well, guess what? Voting occurs once you have legitimate rules in place, legitimate boundaries in place. Everybody doesn't have a right to vote. That's right. Everybody doesn't have a right to vote. Non-citizens, you don't get to vote for dead people. You don't get to vote outside your precinct. There's a lot of rules. So first, you need a process with integrity. Second, you need a real republic to defend. Because in a republic, everybody's not elected. And so what Hakeem Jeffries is saying, we're going to attack this republic at every level. And we're going to take over the unelected branches. And we're going to take over the states. And we're going to take it all over, right out of my office in New York City. A law, New York Post, a law that was brought under Schwarzenegger to give all candidates an equal chance. Now these damn commercials that pop up. At the ballot is now being contested. In California, the primaries, dubbed the jungle primaries, we've talked about this, they work in a way where the two candidates, regardless of party, who secure the top two positions in the June primary, advance to the general election. Now, a newly filed application is aiming to change that. So they change it from a regular primary system to this jungle primary system. Now they want to eliminate that because they may not win. So they don't play by the rules. They change the rules as a means to getting the outcome they want, do the Democrats. Political consultant Steve Mavgioli filed a petition with state officials last week in California seeking a return to the pre-2010 traditional primary system where separate primaries are held for each party and two candidates, one Republican, one Democrat, advance to the general election. They're not doing this now because they fear under the system they replaced it with, the jungle primary system, the two highest voters or vote-getters run against each other, that it may turn out to be too Republican. The Democrat stronghold, where nearly 50% of registered voters are Democrats, compared to roughly 25% combined independents and Republicans. My God, I remember when California was a Republican state. Wasn't even that long ago. The current system has long been viewed as favoring Democrats in statewide races. It was extremely scary to envision the November ballot for governor Republicans on it, Mavgioli told the L.A. Times. Early polls in 2026 governor's race indicated two Republican candidates, Hilton and Bianco, with Hilton endorsed by Donald Trump, and yours truly, leading in the race to replace termed-out Governor Gavin Newsom. Now, that raised the possibility that California could be forced to choose between two Republicans, although it's looking less and less like that, by the way. So they're afraid of that. So they're thinking the Republicans might win the system we put in. Let's change it back to the other system. What do you think about that, America? When Proposition 14 was introduced, it faced opposition from major political parties. And that's that Proposition 14 that brought that jungle voting system, they call it, in. It ultimately passed with 54% of the voters supporting its implementation. There hasn't been a major effort to overturn it since. The California Post, which is a great paper, has reached out to Bianca and Hilton for comment on the proposal. Other candidates polling in the top five were also contacted. Well, whatever. But you see the point. So let's change the system again so we win. Let's change the courts so we win. Let's change the voting system nationwide so we win. Let's pack the court so we win. Let's eliminate the filibuster so we can get whatever we want passed, whether we have 51 senators or 52. Let's add more Democrats to the Senate, D.C. and Puerto Rico. Wow. I have a question for you, and you're smart, so I'll throw it to you. If we get rid of the Electoral College, which we must not, but if we did, just play along. Why have a Senate? What do you mean, Mark? Ladies and gentlemen, the Senate was created so the states would have a say in the Congress. It's a bicameral Congress, two bodies, two houses. So that was changed with the 17th Amendment a little over 100 years ago, direct election of senators, but you still have two senators per state. Okay, fine. So they theoretically represent the state, not a particular congressional district. All right, but they changed it fundamentally. If we're going to eliminate the Electoral College, which provides for two electoral votes for every state no matter what, really three, one member of Congress and two senators, why have a Senate? Why have a Senate? You're turning it into a quasi-parliamentary system, right? Just elect everybody every 2 years. Now, that would be a disaster. Please don't get me wrong. I'm not endorsing this. But if you're going to get rid of the filibuster, if the senators are elected, they're not selected by the state legislatures, then the whole purpose of the Senate has been defeated, which, of course, is the desire of the Democrats. Destroy the Senate, destroy the House by counting illegal aliens and bringing as many in as possible. Destroy the way we elect the president and vice president through electoral college by abolishing that. Pack the Supreme Court so we always win. Pack the state court so we always win. And you see that? Ipso facto, totalitarianism.
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8: I'm Jennifer Kuiper. Breaking news, the U.S. Supreme Court clears the way for Alabama Republicans to move forward with drawing up a new voting map ahead of the November elections. Alabama has been under a court order to use two largely black districts, but asked the court to reconsider that in light of a Louisiana ruling striking down a majority black U.S. House district as an illegal racial gerrymander. The Supreme Court extends its decision allowing access to a widely used abortion pill. CBS's Cammie McCormick.
9: It's a three-day extension of the court's stay of a lower court decision that would have halted mail delivery of mifepristone. So access to the widely used pill will remain untouched until at least Thursday, while the justices consider whether to allow restrictions on the drug to take effect. Medication abortions have accounted for nearly two-thirds of all abortions in the U.S.
8: 18 Americans evacuated from a cruise ship hit with an outbreak of hantavirus are back in the U.S. for observation. Most are at a medical facility in Omaha, Nebraska, where CBS's Ian Lee is.
10: What we heard from officials today is that this virus is something that they know, but they don't really have many treatments for it. So it is important for these people, even if they don't have any symptoms or they don't show any signs of the virus right now, that they are here so that they can be monitored closely.
8: Gas prices have been climbing since the war with Iran began, and President Trump says he wants to help drivers by suspending the federal gas tax. Congress has to approve the move. Gas Buddy's Patrick DeHaan.
11: A federal gas tax waiver may be more simple. At the retail level, stations simply would not need to collect it. So if the tax were to become effective, say, on midnight on Memorial Day, it would be generally a fairly swift reduction since stations would no longer need to collect this tax.
8: Meantime, President Trump says the ceasefire with Iran is on life support. Witnesses, including this driver, say a man was shooting at passing cars in Cambridge, Massachusetts earlier this afternoon.
12: He's shooting all over the place, goes into the road, all the cars are stopped both ways, and he's just shooting, and people started like to get out of their vehicles and run, including me.
8: CBS Boston reports the gunman was shot by a state trooper and taken into custody. In Pennsylvania, authorities say scammers are pulling photos of missing pets from social media, then using AI to manipulate the images and using fake scenarios like claiming the animal needs emergency surgery to request money. Pennsylvania State Trooper Megan Fraser says,
13: assume everyone's lying and try to verify if you can. A lot of scammers use fear and sympathy to make people give them money or give information.
8: This is CBS News.
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8: More problems at the Eurovision Song Contest just days ahead of Saturday's final.
21: I'm Vicky Barker at the Foreign Desk in London. Ireland, Spain, and Slovenia have just announced they won't be broadcasting the Eurovision Song Contest this weekend in protest at Israel's inclusion. Five countries had already announced they were boycotting this year's event to show their opposition to Israel's offensive in Gaza. That means only 35 countries will be taking part in this, the 70th edition of the competition. That's the smallest number of participants in at least two decades.
8: The Devil Wears Prada 2 edges out Mortal Kombat 2 at the North American box office over the weekend. Studio estimates show The Devil Wears Prada 2 earned $43 million in its second weekend, while Mortal Kombat 2 took in $40 million in its first. The Devil Wears Prada 2 has grossed $433 million worldwide in 12 days, surpassing the first film's total. Jennifer Kuiper, CBS News.
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0: Hello, America. 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Our number, 877-381-3811, 877-381-3811. I might add that when the court ruled against the president on his tariffs, and I might also add that Alito, Thomas, and I can't remember the other one's name, when they ruled with the president, the minority, I agreed with them. You don't have to support tariffs at all. The issue is, what's the constitutional, you know, equation here, and how do you determine that? Brett Kavanaugh was the other one, I think. And the answer is, you cannot really bifurcate the national security implication when you're talking about a tax, a tariff, on a foreign government. There's no real delineation between national security and commerce and the power of the purse. And so when you have a situation like that, the court should butt out, not jump in with both feet. And what they've done here as a practical matter, is they've limited the president's leverage when it comes to negotiating with Xi on commerce. Right? And isn't that kind of the point? Doesn't that underscore the argument the administration was making? And Kavanaugh and Thomas and Alito were making, which is, of course this has a national security implication, and who are we to say otherwise? And who are they to say otherwise? I will also add, notice when they ruled as they ruled, you and I didn't say, well, you know what, everything's on the table, yeah. I've had many disagreements with the court. I wrote an entire book, my first book, Men in Black, on the subject of the Supreme Court. I've always believed in term-limiting justices. I believe in term-limiting members of Congress. The president's term limit. Now, you'd have to do it through a constitutional amendment, of course. But you don't pack the court. We want it our way. Pack it, baby. And then expand the majority of the Senate by four senators. Again, I disagree with the president on this Venezuela issue, because that'll just lend credence to the effort to add D.C. and in Puerto Rico. But that said, I haven't heard the president say he supports that either. I've heard reports, anonymous. So that could be bogus, could be completely bogus, as so much of it is. Spencer Pratt, you ever heard of him, Mr. Producer? He's running for mayor of L.A., right? Yeah. Now, seems to be a regular guy, non-politician. Now, out of all the top big cities, L.A. is the most Democrat slash independent of them all, overwhelming the Republicans. But Republicans have won that city in the past, but that's it. It's the past. It's the state now is so overwhelmingly Democrat. Ronald Reagan, Duke Majan, Pete Wilson, all great, great governors. They couldn't win today. The Democrats succeeded in flipping the biggest state in the country. They plan to do the same thing with Texas. And then the ball game's over. Electoral college, no electoral college. It won't matter after that. And that's their effort now. That's why they had the open borders issue and so forth and so on. So Spencer Pratt is running against Bass, who is a basket case, and a city councilwoman who's another nut. She's to the left of Bass. Now, how are you to the left of Bass? That's what they say. When Bass was a big fan of Fidel Castro's when he was alive and visited Cuba and all the rest. The fact is, America, Democrats can't run a damn thing. They can't run a city. They can't run a state. They can't run a country. Their ideology, in order to get where they are, doesn't allow it. They're not about common sense. They're not about making practical decisions. They're not about having business experience of the kind that might project into their governance. They're not about any of that. And most of them have minimal experience. Not all, but most of them. And the experience they have is a disaster. Look at Newsom. His whole experience is a disaster. Been in government is virtually his entire life. Look at Mondami. He's already destroying New York. People are out of there. They're leaving. And a lot of them are leaving quietly. They're not beating their chests about it. They just are. Which will have a horrendous impact on the state of New York, the city of New York, obviously, and that whole area of the country. When Goldman Sachs is telling its people, you have a choice, either Texas or Utah. Goldman Sachs, when you think of New York, you think of Goldman Sachs. Well, guess what? Not anymore. And one after another becomes a stampede. You're going to treat us like crap? You're going to hunt us down? You're going to tell us we're not paying enough taxes when we're paying a lot of taxes? We'll go to a state that embraces us, that wants us. And by the way, it's not just businesses. People are leaving. New York is depopulating. California is depopulating. Illinois is depopulating. New Jersey is depopulating. People don't necessarily want to leave. They have homes they like. They have family history in these states and so forth and so on. But it becomes just impossible, particularly when you retire or when you're raising kids, to stay there. They make it impossible. And, of course, they're running on affordability because, as I've always told you, when the Democrats say something, they mean the opposite. Affordability. No, it's not affordability. It's not even availability with them. Not even availability. So they're going to run against billionaires. The Republicans should have simple answers to this. What about George Soros? You're going to run against him? But they don't know how to walk and talk. It just drives me crazy. It really does. Drives me crazy. So here's Spencer Pratt. Up until now, really, nobody knew who he was. On CBS Mornings last week, Mondami, well, let's let him say what he said. Cut 25, go.
2: Well, speaking of socialists, many have compared you to Zohra Mamdani. In the sense, I mean, your politics are obviously very, very, very different, but in the sense that you've really harnessed the power of social media to get your message out. What do you think of that comparison?
3: You know, the one thing I connect with is I know he promised his voters, like, the subway will be free. And I'm promising my voters the metro, the metro buses, the metro trains, they will be free from urine, feces, stabbing, attacks. So that's kind of similar. Those, we both had free things for public transportation. But, you know, I think he connected with people because they felt like change. They wanted change. That message would never connect here because we've already been doing the socialist experiment pretty much for 6+ years, and it's failed here in Los Angeles. So I think my message is why it's resonating on social media is it's the truth. It's authentic. It's from my heart.
0: Boy, this guy's good. I hate to say it. I've never heard him speak before. Have you, Mr. Producer? He's good. Hello, Republicans. Hello, hello, hello. Pay attention. Pay attention. We tried all this in L.A. and California. It doesn't work. Yeah, we want free, too. Free of feces and fecal matter and urine and crime. I like it. This guy, smart. Cut 26. Go.
2: When it comes to ICE enforcement, what does that cooperation look like, given the fact that we are in a sanctuary city as well as a sanctuary state?
3: To be clear, I said I'd always work with the federal government, just like I'll work with my state partners. I'm going to be the mayor for all Angelenos. So it's a sanctuary state, so by law, I can't work with ICE. But what I can do, because I'll be enforcing laws, is make sure that rapists, drug dealers, child traffickers, the worst of the worst criminals, whether they're illegal or legal, I'm removing these people off the street. So my point was, ICE won't need to come to LA when I'm mayor because I'm going to be getting all the criminals, the hardened criminals. And that's what we were all told ICE is looking for. So I'm going to find them on behalf of what we were all told. Mayor Bass loves ICE because she knows she can't do anything, but she can distract everyone and yell about something that she has no power over because it's a sanctuary state. She can't do anything. She can't work with them, and you can't stop federal law enforcement. So I don't do performative politics. I just tell the truth and what is possible.
0: Beautiful. Beautiful. And of course, I would add this. Sanctuary status is unconstitutional, just like the Confederacy was unconstitutional. And back then it was tested with the Civil War. Today, ladies and gentlemen, it doesn't need to be tested with the Civil War. These radical Democrats in these cities and states have no authority to nullify federal law under our Constitution that they continue to tell us they're so concerned about. It's called the Supremacy Clause. But even without the Supremacy Clause, they don't have the power to do this. To nullify immigration law, to nullify ICE, to nullify the enforcement. But I want you to think about something. This war on ICE is intended to defund federal law enforcement. That is, law enforcement that comes to deporting foreigners. Well, they've committed additional crimes or not. They're not supposed to be here. If they're here illegally, that's enough. Oh, it doesn't look right. I got it. Doesn't look right. Isn't right. The Democrats know how to play the game. The media know how to pull at the heartstrings. I got it. But the fact of the matter is, illegal is illegal. Illegal is illegal. And this war on ICE, and by the way, they've expanded it to the Border Patrol, is to destroy our immigration system. The security of the border and the security of the interior of the country. That is what's going on. Is that what you want? I'll be right back.
24: Mark Levin.
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5: I am ready to start

spend a little time talking about Iran now. You know my position on this is we ought to defeat the regime. Otherwise, I'm telling you now, they will be a threat to us forevermore. They're not going to adhere to any agreement, any so-called deal. This is contrary to their ideology, and they live for their ideology. They have created a religious movement around their ideology. They do not enter into agreements for the purpose of adhering to them. In fact, there's not a single agreement they've ever entered into that they've ever agreed to, and that's part of the ideology. We've talked about that before. They've talked about it themselves. They've written about it. Their scholars have promoted it. The number one enemy is the West, the State of Israel, and the United States. But also Europe, of course. They're part of the West as well. And the 12th Imam, who was hiding somewhere on Earth, will not appear and bring peace and prosperity and tranquility until every single human being abides by the ideology of these fundamentalist 7th century primitives. And so they believe they are justified to slaughter anybody who objects, anybody, including other Muslims. When you really think about what they've done as well, because they talk about raping women to ensure they can never go to heaven, this is a real mobster type mentality. It's a real thug mentality, where men are free to do whatever they want to women, to little girls, and even little boys, and they do it. The Islamists do it. They do it in Iran. They do it in Gaza. Hezbollah does it. They do it in Syria. And the list goes on and on and on. On and on and on. Westerners don't seem to be able to comprehend what we're dealing with here. The Democrat Party, of course, gives it aid and comfort. We will be slaughtered if the Democrats win over the next generation or so. We will be. Because their idea was, number one, give them nukes. Number two, give them $130 billion. That's their idea of having to deal with this regime. Appeasement, radical pacifism, and even worse, subsidizing them in hopes of buying them off. So ridiculous. That's not how they conduct themselves. But ceasefires and so forth and so on. Look, there are ways to arm the Iranian people. You don't have to go through the Kurds, if that's an issue. There are conflicting

reports on this. There's one report that says that the arms delivery to the Kurds didn't happen, that the president put his foot down. There's another report that says that we didn't do it because Erdogan, the National Socialist Islamist, also a genocidal maniac, that he objected strongly to us doing that. And so now the Kurds are attacked, and, you know, they always want to take, they never want to give, I think. Isn't that what the president said? Something like that? A lot of them died fighting ISIS and so forth and so on, but I'm not sure what he's talking about. He knows what he's talking about. I'm not sure. He missed some information. So arm the Iranians. Arm the Iranians. There are opposition forces there. Arm the Iranians. A friend of mine, you would know, but I'm not going to divulge, a friend of mine says, well, there are other priorities. Well, what's the other priority? You got military, economic, and you're never going to defeat that regime internally if you don't help the people defeat it internally. You can't defeat it from the skies. I'm talking about the regime. You can't defeat it from the navy, from the waters. And you can starve that country and starve them, right, for months. But how many of you think the regime is going to be starved, Mr. Producer? The regime will eat. They all look like they're fat and happy. You look at North Korea. The people are starving to death, 20-some million people. Nobody's put a blockade on them. Nobody's cutting off anything from them. Yet the system, it's a full-on Stalinist system. They can't feed the people, so people starve to death. They've even done various analyses on this, that the North Korean people tend to be smaller and much thinner than the people in South Korea. And yet they're all Koreans. Gee, I wonder why. We know why. So North Korea is an example of an economy that's dead, that is subsidized by the communist Chinese. And you look at the fat boy there, Un, and his family, they're living it up. He can't stuff enough food in that fat face of his. But the people are starving to death. That's not lost on the regime in Iran. So I continue pressing the economic pressure, pressing militarily, really go after those sites that we left untouched because of this ceasefire, which really isn't a ceasefire, much of a ceasefire. And then the third leg is to take out the regime, to protect us, to help liberate the people, to change the entire Middle East so we don't have to keep going back there. I must be missing something. We'll be right back.

0: folks, if you're turning 65 or you're older, then I know you're like me and getting bombarded with Medicare spam. It's annoying and confusing. 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
1: My views have not changed. My principles have not changed. We take the facts, we apply them to the same principles and philosophy. Sometimes the facts have to be adjusted, which is normal, right? But the purpose is always the same. There's no reason to change it. That's why I was the first out of the box to take on the woke right neo-fascists. They were trying to steal the whole notion of a conservative movement and MAGA. And no, we're not going to stand for that, not after all of this. That's why we take on the Islamists, the first to call Islamists Islamists. People were very nervous about it. The first to call out CARE for what it is. People were very nervous about that. The first to use Marxism on cable TV and on radio, because people were nervous about that. Now they know how to use the word. Remember all this, Mr. Producer? Yes. Thanks to you, ladies and gentlemen, we've had an enormous impact, and I think a very important impact. So the Marxist Islamists and the woke right neo-fascists, something we weren't allowed to talk about before, but I've always talked about and always will, as well as this group CARE, as well as all these other entities. We will call them out. We're not going to be silenced by anybody, ever. When we talk about Israel, we're not just talking about a place. We're talking about a people connected to a promise made by God, one that he's never broken, one that continues even to this day. Because God's character doesn't change. What he begins, he sustains. What he promises, he fulfills. And Jews and Christians around the world understand this. And that matters today, right now in Israel. Families run to shelters as sirens sound. This isn't just a crisis. It's a call to respond. And for Christians working with Jews, it's because you care about the Holy Land and the people who live there. And there are many Jews who live there, meaning in Israel. Most of the rest of the world there, not so. They've been pushed out. They've been murdered. Now, this is rooted in trust in a God who keeps his word. So we don't stay distant. 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Again, L-E-V-I-N for TheFellowship.org. And I'll bring it up. Any tax-deductible gift is enormously appreciated by these folks, because they need it in order to do what they do. Liberty's Voice, a brand new video podcast, but I have to make a decision, and I decided I'm going to make a decision, Mr. Producer, by the end of June or early July. And that decision is whether I keep doing this. I'm just being honest. I'm writing books. I'm on Fox. I'm on radio. If you folks keep watching, I'll do it. This isn't a threat or anything. I'm just telling you the truth. But if not, I'll stop. It's that simple. I want you to check it out, though. See if you like it. It's Liberty's Voice. You can go to Rumble. You can go to YouTube. Just take a look. Take a peek. I hope you do. You can take the link that Mr. Producer puts out there on really all platforms, including our own social media, and share it with other folks. So on Liberty's Voice today, communism isn't a bad word anymore. What's that all about? Cut one, go. Communism isn't even a bad word anymore. You got a guy running in Maine, Graham Plattner, who was a Nazi. He said, I'm not a Nazi anymore. I'm a communist.
2: Oh, okay. Or the mayor of New York City, an Islamist Marxist, for crying out loud. So communism doesn't even have the notation it means anymore, even though it's responsible for the death of upwards of 100 million human beings all over the globe. You can see in China these gulags, in Cuba, in Venezuela under Maduro, and so forth and so on. You see the hideous nature, the inhumanity of communism, but people now, I'm a democratic socialist, what's that? I'm a communist.
1: More, cut two, go.
2: So the Democrats are looking. How do we take the House of Representatives? They were the first to do these radical gerrymandering maps. New York was really the first, followed by California. Illinois had already done it. Maryland had done it. Massachusetts had done it. Six Democrat states in New England. 32 representatives, not a single Republican. Finally, the Republicans woke up. Texas pushed back with their great governor. You see what the great governor of Florida has done. Authoritarian democracy. That's what the Democrats are promoting now. This is a big deal. Authoritarian democracy. I know that sounds oxymoronic, but it's not. Remember, our Constitution creates a republic, not a democracy. And there's a reason for that.
1: Authoritarian democracy, that is Hakeem Jeffries. That is Hakeem Jeffries. President from the Oval Office this morning on Iran's proposal. Cut three, go.
3: Rejected a deal from Iran over the weekend. Can you tell us anything about that proposal and what, if any, efforts were made to break the deal?
4: Yeah, it was just unacceptable. You know, a lot of people said, well, does he have a plan? Yeah, of course they do. I have the best plan ever. I mean, Iran has been defeated militarily, totally. They have a little left. They probably built up during this period of time. We'll knock that out in about a day. But I have a plan. You know what it is? A very simple plan. I don't know why you don't say it like it is. Iran cannot have a nuclear weapon. They're very dangerous. They're very volatile. It's a terrible thing that's happened over there. They've killed 42,000 people in the last 2 months. 42,000. At least that's what we know of. 42,000 people. They killed numerous people over the last week. But they killed 42,000 people a month ago, a month and a half ago. They were unarmed protesters. Not at all violent protesters. And they started taking them out, shooting them. So we're not going to let them. That's the plan. You know, people say, what's the plan? The plan is very simple. The blockade, first of all, was a part of military genius, just like Venezuela was military genius. We have the greatest military in the world by far. And we're stocked up with great ammunition. We have much better stuff than we did 2 months ago when we first did the attack, which knocked them for a loop. But very simple. Iran cannot have a nuclear weapon. It can't have it.
1: All right. Cut four. Go.
5: Sir, are you saying that Iran agreed to allow the removal of all their enriched uranium?
4: Yeah, yeah. Well, they did it 2 days ago. They didn't. Okay. They did 2 days ago. They said, you're going to have to take it. We were going to go with them. But they changed their mind because they didn't put it in the paper. So when they sent us this document that we waited 4 days for, that should have taken 10 minutes to do, look, very simple. We get that. They guarantee no nuclear weapons for a very long period of time and a couple of other minor things, but they just can't get there. So they agree with us, and then they take it back. But they said to us that it was so badly obliterated, was the word they actually used, that was my original word, that it got challenged by some of the fake news. And it wasn't challenged with any knowledge, it was just challenged like they were hoping that this wouldn't have been so successful. No, it was obliterated. We have the greatest military in the world. I built it largely in my first term, and I didn't know I'd be using it quite this much in my second term. But very simply, when they say, does he have a plan? Yeah, I have a plan. The plan is very simple. You know, in war, you have to change. You have to be flexible. You have a lot of plans, but you have to do different plans in different days. But I have a great plan. But the plan is they cannot have a nuclear weapon. And they didn't say that in their letter.
1: And then there's this. Cut five, go.
5: For the time being, the ceasefire remains in place.
4: You know, it's unbelievably weak. I would say, I would call it the weakest right now. After reading that piece of garbage they sent us, I didn't even finish reading it. I said, I'm not going to waste my time reading it. I would say it's one of the weakest right now. It's on life support. They understand. These are all medical people. Dr. Oz, life support is not a good thing. Do you agree?
6: Bad prognostic.
4: I would say the ceasefire is on massive life support, where the doctor walks in and says, sir, your loved one has approximately a 1% chance of living.
1: Let's just get it over with now, don't you think, Mr. Producer? Well, a ceasefire when they're defeated. When they're defeated. There's resistance to arming the Iranian people. I'm not talking about the Kurds. I'm talking about the Iranian people. I don't know why, but there is one day. Well, I guess we'll figure out why. Or maybe they're doing it and we just don't know about it, but I don't think so. I think there'd be more activity going on internal to that country. It's something I believe in strongly. I saw it work during the Reagan administration. I know it can work. I know Erdogan is a POS. He is a vile individual. He wants to replace Iran, really, as the center of military strength, regional control. Bad dude over there. I want to share two stories. It seems the fake media haven't connected. Story number one, the U.S. Treasury's own 2025 financial report shows $6 trillion in assets and $47 trillion in liabilities. That's a negative $41 trillion in the hole, and that does not include $300 trillion in unfunded obligations. In other words, we're broke. Absolutely broke. Story number two is the global demand for gold. Save the global demand, but since 2021, gold prices in U.S. debt have moved almost in lockstep north. Their trajectory is up. Because a lot of people understand, you got to diversify. You can't hold all this paper, whether it's equities, whether it's bonds, whether it's cash, whatever it is. When the value of the dollar is at stake, and you need to diversify in order to protect yourself, so all of your investments and your pension and your income isn't in one basket, as we say. And then there's this other story. In 2025, global gold demand passed 5,000 tons. Now, what does that mean? Well, first of all, it's never done that before. It's the highest ever. And secondly, mine production grew just 1%. And you can't print gold. So not enough gold is being discovered, produced. You've seen that show Gold Rush, haven't you? It's a great show. I watch it all the time. And how difficult it is to accumulate gold. Well, that's the way it is everywhere. And so that just grew 1% while the demand is up through the roof. 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

You sure know how to pick them in California, the Democrats, just saying. It's a breaking story. Manchurian candidate is the New York Post headline. California mayor admits acting as Chinese spy. Ran fake news website with ex-lover. A shocking plea deal unsealed. The mayor of Arcadia admitted to acting as an illegal foreign agent of China in federal plea deal unsealed today. I'd say that's a big deal, Mr. Producer, wouldn't you? Wonder if she knew Swalwell. Just curious. Eileen Wang agreed with prosecutors that she worked with the People's Republic of China to boost propaganda with a fake news website on U.S. soil between 2020 and 2022. I bet some of these podcasters are getting nervous, don't you think, Mr. Producer? She was elected to Arcadia City Council November 2022. The city is located in the San Gabriel Valley within L.A. County. Wang, 58, worked with her then-fiancé, Yonig Mike Sun, on a website called U.S. News Center, which claimed to be a news source for Chinese Americans, according to court documents, but in reality, the pair were carrying out Beijing's orders through the site. You know, Communist China's all over the place. I wish we wouldn't talk so nice about Xi. Xi is a evil SOB. Evil. Wang and Sun, quote, executed directives, unquote, from the Chinese government, posting propaganda designed to boost China, all while reporting back to their masters with screenshots showing how many people viewed the stories, according to the plea agreement. In one case, Wang's spymaster ordered her to post pre-written news articles, including a PRC official written essay in the LA Times. The plea deal states, there's no genocide in Xinjiang. There's no such thing as forced labor in any production activity, including cotton production. Spreading such rumors to defame China, destroy Xi Jinping's safety and stability, and so forth and so on. Wang complied, and her handler wrote back, so fast, thank you, everyone. In another case, Wang's PRC boss commended her on page views received by a certain piece of propaganda. Wang wrote back, thank you, leader. Wang pled guilty to the federal charge at her arraignment in downtown L.A. on Monday afternoon. She faces a maximum of 10 years in prison. L.A.'s top federal prosecutor, Bill Asayali, very good, said this is not the first time China has been caught trying to exert its influence in the United States. Ms. Wang, he said, is the latest act as an agent for the PRC, and it should terrify Americans that she was able to rise to the highest levels of local government in her city. Yeah, the mayor. Became the mayor. Under the terms of the plea agreement, Wang admitted that she acted under the control of Chinese officials to promote propaganda in the U.S. It's incredible. And it goes on. The PRC has attempted for years to influence U.S. policy and governance through propaganda and espionage. The U.S. House of Representatives Ethics Committee in 2022 closed a two-year investigation in allegations that disgraced former Representative Eric Swalwell had ties to an alleged Chinese spy named Christine Fang, who volunteered on his congressional campaign. What they don't mention is you may recall that for 20 years, the late Dianne Feinstein had a driver, 20 years, who was part of the communist Chinese spy operation. China's a grave threat in every respect. It's a grave threat. And everybody runs over. They can't wait to go to China. You know what I mean, Mr. Bill? Ooh, let's report what's going on. Well, let me tell you what's going on. You're being bugged. There's cameras. You go into the bathroom, they're going to be watching you. You go to bed, they're going to be watching you. You take a walk, they're going to be watching you. You blow your nose, they're going to be watching you. They're going to watch everything about you, and they're going to videotape it. Of course, I wasn't asked if I want to go to China, but my answer would have been swift and easy, Mr. Producer. No way, period. I'll be right back.

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